0: Bell still works to the outside. They're side by side for the leadoff four.
1: Denny Hamlin played this one to his advantage. He pushed Bell out front so he could race him. They'll go door to door. Bell barely with the advantage on the outside.
2: Side by side back into turn number one with three laps to go. Christopher Bell on the outside. Denny Hamlin on the bottom. Oh, it got close off of turn two. They'll drag race down the backstretch.
0: Like you say, they can't swipe a credit card between these two. And Briscoe is trying to push them both into the corner. Once again, Bell locked on the top side. Hamlin on the bottom.
1: Two laps to go here at Nashville Super Speedway. Christopher Bell rides to the outside of Denny Hamlin. A slight advantage as they cross the start finish line.
2: Boy, might want to get those cameras ready for a photo finish. Down to the bottom of the racetrack, Hamlin slides up. He and Christopher Bell are side by side. Lap and a half to go here at Nashville.
0: If either one of these two loses it at all, Briscoe is going to be right there. Here we go. One more time. Into the corner. Once again, it's Bell to the outside. And he can't get it done. Hamlin on the bottom. They stay locked together.
1: Kyle Larson comes to pit road. A lot of smoke. Now we have a three-car battle for the lead. White flag is in the air. Briscoe on the outside of Bell and Hamlin.
2: The three teammates are three wide into turn number one. Hamlin got a little sideways. Bell slides up the racetrack. Briscoe gets out of the throttle, and it's Denny Hamlin with the race lead.
0: Denny Hamlin halfway down the backstretch here, perhaps for the last time tonight. Hamlin leads Bell. Bell's right on his corner. Here comes Bell to the outside. Bell's going to try to challenge from the rear.
1: It's the last opportunity for Christopher Bell. He'll try and cross over Denny Hamlin. He will not be able to do it. Christopher Bell will be denied as Denny Hamlin will win the Cracker Barrel 400, and we have a big wreck on the front stretch after the checkered flag.
2: Tyler Reddick just got turned hard into the outside wall. The front of that Pinnacle Toyota is destroyed. Looked like Chase Elliott was involved as well, but that was a monster hit for Tyler Reddick, who came across the line in the sixth position. The points leader's car is destroyed down in turn number one. But, Brad, it is Denny Hamlin from the front of the field to the rear of the field and to victory lane here at Nashville.
1: That was incredible racing. Three Joe Gibbs Toyotas finished 1-2-3. Denny Hamlin had the move on the restart, shoved Christopher Bell out to the lead. If he didn't do that, he was not going to be able to race him. By doing that, Christopher Bell ends up finishing second. Chase Briscoe third. Ricky Stenhouse Jr., a fourth-place run. Chase Elliott finished fifth. As we have a lot of safety crews tending to Tyler Reddick in that race car, that really was a hard hit to the outside safer barrier.
2: Yeah, he got turned, and it was a flush hit with the front of that race car, and we see Tyler Reddick is out. He is out of that race car, walking around, and he appears to be okay. And that will allow his car owner to celebrate, Brad, with some burnouts and donuts here on the front stretch at Nashville.
1: Sunoco post-race burnout for Denny Hamlin, from fueling your favorite NASCAR teams to filling up at the pump. 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Sunoco, performance is what we do.
2: A lot of fireworks being lit up down the back stretch here at Nashville Super Speedway as Denny Hamlin gets his 62nd career win, 10th all-time, and just one now behind the late Kyle Busch. What a thrilling finish. Brad, those three teammates were three wide heading into turn number one on the final lap. Hamlin, Bell, and Briscoe. I don't know how they didn't wreck, but ultimately it was Denny Hamlin who kept his foot in the throttle, emerged with the race lead off of turn two, and from that, it was all she wrote.
1: Off of turn number four, coming to the checkered flag, they drove through a plume of smoke. Kyle Larson actually ran through some debris, and then going into turn number one, his car drifted up the racetrack as the tire was going down. He limped his car back around, but he had a massive tire rub, and they literally came off of turn four blind trying to race each other.
2: And Kyle Larson ultimately finishes in the 23rd position, two laps down. Let's go to our Napa pit reporter, Andrew Curlin.
3: Chase Briscoe out of the car. It was a crazy last lap. What are the emotions right now that you're feeling?
4: Just frustrated. Just so much can change, obviously, at the end of these races, whether it's a caution coming out or just a restart. Not going your way. So, yeah, just nothing kind of went my way there. I felt like I had all the potential to get a run, and I could just never really build it, and then was able to get to the top of three there, and then just everybody goes in and slides up to the top, and that just kind of left me in no man's land. So, yeah, frustrating how the finish ended up. happy for JGR, though. That was fun battling all up there. Just wish I would have been on the better end of it.
3: Chase, thank you for your time. JGR with a good day. Heather, let's go to you.
5: And Ricky Stenhouse Jr. started this race 15th, brings it home fourth tonight, your second top five of the season. How would you evaluate your day? It seemed like you had a decent car, but you did struggle with handling there a little bit.
6: Yeah, up and down. You know, I felt like our NOS Energy Drink Chevrolet started off really, really tight, and we kind of fell back there, made some adjustments, stayed out there, you know, in that second stage to get good stage points, and then, you know, kind of found our way, you know, back into the top 15. And guys gave me a great car. We made it better throughout the race, and, you know, our brakes were good. I could hustle it really all the way through a whole stage and a whole run, and I felt like that was a benefit for us. Pit crew did a good job there, and we decided to take four so we could be on the offense, and, you know, the lanes just opened up, and heck, I was hoping they were going to fight a little bit harder up there, see if we could back into a win. But, you know, really cool to get this NOS Energy Drink, you know, Kyle Busch Tribute Chevrolet in the top five. And at a place where we struggled a little bit with the next-gen car. We ran good here with the other car. Been struggling here as of late. So really cool to, you know, get this thing in the top five.
5: Ricky Stenhouse Jr. with a top five finish. Andrew?
3: Chris Trebell finished second in this race. It was a crazy last lap with two of your teammates. What was it like from your perspective?
7: It was great racing. You know, I hope the fans enjoy that. It's a great show.
3: What are the emotions that you're feeling right now?
7: Just disappointed in myself, disappointed for my team. They brought a great race car, and I didn't get the job done.
3: All right, that's Christopher Bell, guys, finishing second. Still a great day for him in the 20 team.
2: Yeah, you can hear it in his voice. He's disappointed. Once that win, it has not come easy. It's now a 21-race winless streak for Christopher Bell. Doesn't have one in this 2026 season. And, boy, to be so close yet again, I can understand it, Brad. He wants to win and just came up a little short. Winning margin for Denny Hamlin, just one-tenth of a second. Let's hear from some more drivers with Heather DeBow.
5: And Chase Elliott brings it home fifth tonight. You got a little damage there at the end. Take us through those final laps of this race for you.
8: Yeah, just, you know, green-white checker craziness as always. Was glad, you know, glad to see Tyler get out there at the end. I know that had to be a big hit. I had my hands full. You know, Ryan was trying to give me a shove to the line, and I was just out of shape, you know. So certainly nothing intentional at all. And glad that, you know, they said he got out. So glad, you know, glad he's all right. But nice to, you know, get our Napa Chevy kind of back on the track. It's been a bad month, I'd say, really, ever since Texas. So nice to get, you know, just a good, I don't know where it's fifth. I was crashing, so I'm not sure. But, yeah, nice to kind of get back on the tracks, I hope, and you know, build from here.
5: That's Chase Elliott rounding out your top five here at Nashville.
2: Chase Elliott does come home in the fifth position. 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
9: I love that. And I got to give Denny Hamlin a lot of credit. He was awarded the pole by the qualifying metric. That is an earned pole, but he was awarded that after qualifying was rained out. On the initial green flag start of the race, Denny Hamlin went probably 100 feet early. It wasn't by a little bit. There was no question that Denny Hamlin jumped the start of the race. And by the time it was all said and done, he winds up in victory lane. He led the most laps in this race. At 57, just one more lap led than Kyle Larson, picks up his second victory here of 2026 after winning at Las Vegas Motor Speedway in the Pennzoil 400 and then winning the All-Star race at Dover Motor Speedway. So that progressive Toyota was strong, and he earned it.
2: The old adage is if you break it, you better be the one that fixes it. And Denny Hamlin, if he wouldn't have came away with the win, would have had no one to blame but himself after jumping that start. But the beauty is these are long races, 400 miles, 12 cautions for 76 laps tonight. So he had an opportunity to rally, and ultimately he puts that car, Brad, in victory lane.
9: Well, let's go down to victory lane where we find Wendy Venturini.
5: Denny Hamlin with his 62nd career victory here in the Cup Series, hops off his car with that guitar in hand. Denny Hamlin covered with confetti. Congratulations, Denny Hamlin, on this win here at Nashville. Get a towel, get some liquid off your face, Denny. What a finish, what a restart. Take us back through that restart, Denny, and talk us through how tough that was on those 1-2-3 with Joe Gibbs Racing.
10: Yeah, I mean, so the, you know, I got positioned because the 20, you know, washed up a little bit there in the first corner, you know, trying to clear the 19. Thank you for that. I look ridiculous. Please fix me. So that allowed me to get position on the inside, and there, from there on, I'm trying to clear, I'm trying to side draft them. And then we go into turn one on the last lap, and I typically in these situations just overdrive the corner and then miss it. But I said, you know, I'm just going to roll the bottom. And the 20 just drove in so deep that it allowed me to clear, and that was it.
5: You've had so many emotional wins lately. How special is this one at Nashville this evening?
10: It's just unexpected. We've had the best car so many times this year and haven't won. Definitely did not have the best car today. The 20 had the class of the field, and we were just kind of hanging around the top five in speed. But, man, it feels good to win one that you didn't think you were going to win.
5: Congratulations. Can you play this guitar?
10: Absolutely not.
5: Well, go enjoy this victory. Denny Hamlin celebrates here at Nashville Super Speedway.
9: Thank you very much, Wendy Venturini and Nick Yeoman. For Denny Hamlin, it is a 62-point day. And the reason for that, he earned one extra point. On lap 223, Denny Hamlin earned the fastest lap of the race, and that Xfinity fastest lap goes to Hamlin and that number 11 team. Celebrating his speed on the track and the reliable performance Xfinity brings to your home, congratulations on claiming one championship point.
2: Let's take a look at your final results here for the Cracker Barrel 400 at Nashville Super Speedway. It is indeed Denny Hamlin's night. He gets the Gibson guitar, winning the Cracker Barrel 400. Christopher Bell finishes second. Chase Briscoe third. Ricky Stenhouse Jr. finishes fourth. Chase Elliott fifth. Tyler Reddick, our points leader, comes home in sixth. And again, happy to report that he got out of that car because it was a big crash at the end of this race. Shane Van Gisbergen finishes seventh. Ryan Blaney comes home in eighth. Zane Smith ninth. And Carson Hocevar, the final spot in the top 10.
9: Eric Jones, nice 11th place finish for them. How about Ty Dillon in 12th? Ty Gibbs, 13th. Joey Logano finished 14th. 15th was Michael McDowell, the last car on the lead lap. Noah Gregson, 16th. 17th was Riley Herbst. 18th, Austin Dillon. 19th, Daniel Suarez. 20th, Todd Gilliland.
2: 21st was Cole Custer, a 22nd place for Cody Ware. One lap down, he survives all the carnage. Kyle Larson had issues right at the end of the race. He finishes 23rd, two laps down. John Hunter Nemechek finishes 24th. Corey Heim was 25th. Austin Cindric comes home in 26th. 27th was Austin Hill. Chad Fincham was 28th. Chris Buescher, 29th, and William Byron in 30th.
9: Josh Berry finished 31st, Bubba Wallace 32nd, 33rd, Alex Bowman, Brad Keselowski 34th, 35th, A.J. Allmendinger, Ryan Preece 36th, Trackhouse teammates Ross Chastain, Connor Zillich 37th and 38th, Nick.
2: Just a great race tonight, Brad. A lot of drivers with some issues and some brake problems. Ultimately, though, we talked about it. Three nights of racing in all three series. We got tremendous finishes. And again, those three Joe Gibbs Toyotas, three wide entering turn one on the final lap. And congratulations to Denny Hamlin.
9: Motor Racing Network will have you covered for the next 3 weeks with Alex Hayden and Mike Bagley leading that team from the booth. We go to Michigan International, then Pocono Raceway, and then the inaugural race in San Diego at Naval Base Coronado. The Performance Racing Network will be back with you for the next race in California as we go to Northern California for Sonoma Raceway, Saturday, June 27th, Cup practice and qualifying at 2:30 Eastern. The Pit Boss Food Max 250 O'Reilly Auto Parts Series race at 5 o'clock Eastern. Daniel Suarez will be our guest analyst there. Then Sunday, the Cup Series on June 28th, the Toyota Save Mart 350 at 2:30 Eastern from Sonoma Raceway. Want to thank an awesome broadcast crew. This was just an incredible weekend. Covering us in the turns were Pat Patterson, our Napa Pit reporters, Wendy Venturini, Andrew Curlin, and Heather DeBow. Our engineers, Harold Hamrick, Ben Blevins, and Bill Parrott. Our director, Laura Beth Barnhart. 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For Nick Yeoman, my name is Brad Gilley. Congratulations to Denny Hamlin, winner of the Cracker Barrel 400.
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13: USA Radio News, I'm Anthony Lucero. Iran's top negotiator says they will not agree to any deal with the U.S. unless it fully secures Iranian rights.
14: President Trump had sent a new framework to Iran that had tougher terms. In a video released Sunday morning, Iran's top negotiator said Tehran will not approve any agreement until we are certain that the rights of the Iranian people have been upheld. Iran's been calling for the release of $12 billion in frozen assets. Trump has been unwilling to meet the demands, saying if we don't get what we want, we're going to end in a different way. I'm Scott Carr in Washington.
13: The Iranian uranium stockpile has become a key issue in U.S. talks.
15: As U.S. and Iranian negotiators work toward a temporary framework, one of the biggest sticking points is Iran's enriched uranium stockpile. U.S. officials want strict limits or removal of the material, while Tehran calls it a red line. Nonproliferation experts say the outcome could determine whether any deal can truly slow Iran's path towards a nuclear weapon. Ron Warner, USA Radio News.
13: War Secretary Pete Hegseth is urging Asian allies to increase military spending to counter China's growing power.
16: Speaking at the Shangri-La Dialogue in Singapore, Hegseth called for a stronger, more self-reliant network of allies to stop aggression and preserve the balance in the Pacific.
17: Our approach asks Pacific nations to do what many are already eager to do: invest seriously in their own defense, contribute more to collective security, and work with the United States in pragmatic ways.
16: He said, quote, there is rightful alarm regarding China's historic military buildup and the expansion of its military activities in the region and beyond. Hegseth said the U.S. expects its Asian allies and partners to boost defense spending to 3.5% of the GDP as it pledges a $1.5 trillion investment in its military. The Pentagon chief stressed allies want stability, not escalation. I'm Lisa Carton.
13: From America's News Network, USA Radio News.
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13: California politicians are demanding answers and accountability after the chemical leak, which forced more than 50,000 Garden Grove residents from their homes.
0: This resident says the chemical should never have been there to begin with.
21: Get that out in the desert or something, but away from people.
0: Many of those were unexpectedly out of their homes for 6 days as officials worked to prevent a possible explosion at GKN Aerospace. Wednesday, some Orange County supervisors asked the company to compensate former evacuees. John Summers, USA Radio News.
13: A New York City bus driver is facing manslaughter charges after a deadly crash on Interstate 95 near Fredericksburg, Virginia. State police say 48-year-old Jing Dong failed to slow for backed-up traffic in a work zone, killing five people, including a family of four headed to a wedding. He also injured over 40 others. As the race tightens for governor of California, the top Republican wants his fellow Republican to drop out.
22: So these polls are looking very concerning.
23: Republican Steve Hilton in an online post talking about the latest Emerson College poll, which shows Hilton in a three-way race with Democrats Javier Becerra and Tom Steyer. The top two vote-getters on Tuesday will make the runoff in November, which means it could be two Democrats and zero Republicans.
22: And that is a disaster for California, means no change.
23: Hilton's fellow Republican Chad Bianco is polling at 12%. Hilton thinks if he can swing some of those votes, he'll make the runoff.
22: Chad, the best time to have dropped out would have been a couple of weeks ago, but the second best time is right now.
23: I'm Jason Athenson.
13: And I'm Anthony Lucero, USA Radio News.
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28: Hi, this is Sid Mark with the Sounds of Sinatra from the very beginning, February 1939 with Harry James, on to Mr. Dorsey, February of 1940, the Columbia years, 1943 to 52, on to Capitol, April of 53 to 1960, reprise 1960 to 91, on to duets for Capitol, all of that on this week's Sounds of Sinatra. That's right, and you're invited.

0: Ladies and gentlemen, Frank Sinatra and Sid Marr.
1: And we bid you welcome. I thought it might be interesting this week to go back to the very beginning, February 1939 with Harry James. And we'll touch on some Tommy Dorsey and go through the Columbia years, of course, Capitol and Reprise, and then back to Capitol again. And we get started right after this. And again, welcome to the Sounds of Sinatra. This week we're sampling Mr. Sinatra's recordings. It's really a random draw, if you will. We'll go back to Harry James and Tommy Dorsey, Axel Stordahl, Nelson Riddle, Costa, back to the Capitol years, and of course, those great recordings of duets 1 and 2. But first, it's June 17th, it's 1942. It's Frank Sinatra and Tommy Dorsey.

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2: Very tough negotiators. Takes a long time.
1: The Treasury Department sanctioned an Iranian agency for attempting to control the Strait of Hormuz.
3: Officials said the newly formed Persian Gulf Strait Authority is a new attempt by Iran's Islamic Revolutionary Guard Corps to monetize its campaign of state-sponsored terror by extorting vessels transiting the strait. The IRGC has restricted shipping through the Strait of Hormuz since the beginning of the conflict in February. John Summers, USA Radio News.
1: Former AG Pam Bondi is defending the Epstein file releases.
4: Former Attorney General Pam Bondi told the House Oversight Committee that the Justice Department made what she called an unprecedented effort to collect and release materials tied to the Jeffrey Epstein case. In prepared remarks, Bondi said nearly 3 million pages of documents, along with videos and images, were reviewed across multiple administrations. She defended the process as thorough, though acknowledged there were some redaction errors. Bondi also emphasized that the DOJ aimed to maximize transparency and remains prepared to investigate any credible evidence of wrongdoing. Ron Warner, USA Radio News.
1: Former Vice President Mike Pence says President Trump's second administration has departed from the conservative agenda.
5: Pence tells NBC's Meet the Press he'd like to see Republicans get back to running on conservative principles again.
6: I think Republicans would do well to take some time to reflect on what we believe again and take that message to the American people.
5: The former vice president also took aim at President Trump's so-called anti-weaponization fund, calling it deeply offensive and a bad idea.
6: It's a bad idea from the start. I would encourage the administration just to drop it.
5: That nearly $1.8 billion fund was announced by the Justice Department as part of the president's settlement with the IRS. It's been temporarily blocked by a federal judge. I'm Scott Carr in Washington.
1: From America's News Network, USA Radio News.
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1: And again, welcome. Hour number two, The Sounds of Sinatra, and Standing Room Only, and a very special recording done in Philadelphia, Pennsylvania, October the 7th, 1974. Sound familiar? It was just days before the main event. I think you'll recognize the set, with the exception that the audience was absolutely insane. How do I know? I was there, standing right next to Frank Sinatra in Philadelphia at the Spectrum. It's Sinatra.

0: That's just the taste of standing room only. There is, of course, yet another set from Las Vegas, Nev, and one from Detroit that we'll get to in weeks to come. Right now, it's Sinatra duetting with some of his special ladies, and we have that for you right after this.
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0: Francis Albert with Duets 1 and 2 with Barbara and Lena, and started off with Come Rain or Come Shine with Gloria Estefan. We're going to pause for a moment and take another look at Columbia, a quick look at Capitol, and then a real surprise for you, as time permits, right after this.
1: 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Sunday, June 7th, Ocean Grove, New Jersey. It's the Sinatra Celebration Concert Event starring Zach Alexander and the Swingadelic Big Band, performing all of Frank's hottest hits. Showtime is 3 p.m. at the Jersey Shore Art Center in the Playa Theater. I'll be there too, hosting the event and celebrating the sounds of Sinatra. Also featured are guest speakers and music historians Chuck Granata and Professor Dana Pullen with their tribute to Nelson Riddle. For tickets, email SinatraCircle@gmail.com. That's SinatraCircle@gmail.com, and the ticket link and information will be sent directly to you. So join me on June 7th for the big concert in Ocean Grove, New Jersey, and I look forward to seeing you there.
0: And so we continue with more of the sounds of Sinatra. The nice thing about Frank, and there are so many fans, I mean, and growing, especially among the younger people, that you have a choice. Which Frank do you like? The RCA Frank, the Columbia Frank, the Capitol Years reprise, the duets. So many people liked the crooner. That was Columbia from 1943 to 1952, when Frank recorded things like this.

0: Ah, yes, Frank Sinatra, I only have eyes for you, someone to watch over me, and I'm a fool to want you. Of course, in those years, 43 to 52, Frank only recorded in black and white and didn't get to Technicolor until he got to Capitol, and that was 53 to the 60s. It was, well, from My Lean Baby to I've Got a Right to Sing the Blues right after this.
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0: Francis Albert. The last recording on Capitol, I've Got a Right to Sing the Blues, and one of the earliest with My Lean Baby. Now, on occasion, the guys would get back together, and we have that for you right after this.
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3: Early 1940 through September 1942, a man who's gone on to become one of the outstanding figures in the music business. To say Mr. Song Smith or something like that would probably be very corny. But when it comes to singing a song, in my book, there's none better than my friend, Mr. Frank Sinatra.

0: Well, you can all go now. We're going to hold home week. Tommy, I got to go to work in a few minutes. I'd like to tell you, Jimmy, that I'm very pleased to be invited here tonight. I'm glad I was in the East to attend. If I hadn't been in the East, well, we could have had it somewhere else, I hope. And I'm having a great deal of fun. It's such a wonderful sound to come into a room and hear a band play the way it should sound. And good dance music. There's very little else I can tell you except that, well, you guys are, you're the most. That's all.
1: Thank you. Frank, if my memory serves me right, I think you were with us on my 10th anniversary over at
2: the 400.
1: Yeah, it was the saloon downstairs. Frank, I know this is going to be a little presumptuous, I suppose, on my part, but
0: I'd be happy to sing a song. Only because Toots Shaw begged me not to sing a song.
1: You know, there was a time about 15 years ago, and I said, you got to sing.
0: What are we going to do, though?
1: Well, I don't know. What are you going to do?
0: We can do Smile Again, and then we got a couple of them we can do. You probably know, ladies and gentlemen, that this song is a tune that that got all of us going, I suppose, in a sense, on the road to success. Success. Let's go. We're losing them.

0: Ladies and gentlemen, as I usually say at the close of most programs, I wish you everything you want in life for yourselves and your families. Lots of hugging and kissing and sweet dreams. And God bless.
1: God bless you, Frank Sinatra. I love you.
0: I love you too, Sidney.
1: And that's what makes the whole thing go round week after week. We call it The Sounds of Sinatra and the many sounds and many labels from Francis Albert this week. Look forward to the pleasure of your company. Do it all over again next week. For The Sounds of Sinatra, my name is Sid Mark. Sleep warm.

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1: USA Radio News, I'm Anthony Lucero. Iran's top negotiator says they will not agree to any deal with the U.S. unless it fully secures Iranian rights.
2: President Trump had sent a new framework to Iran that had tougher terms. In a video released Sunday morning, Iran's top negotiator said Tehran will not approve any agreement until we are certain that the rights of the Iranian people have been upheld. Iran's been calling for the release of $12 billion in frozen assets. Trump has been unwilling to meet the demand, saying if we don't get what we want, we're going to end in a different way. I'm Scott Carr in Washington.
1: The Iranian uranium stockpile has become a key issue in U.S. talks.
3: As U.S. and Iranian negotiators work toward a temporary framework, one of the biggest sticking points is Iran's enriched uranium stockpile. U.S. officials want strict limits or removal of the material, while Tehran calls it a red line. Nonproliferation experts say the outcome could determine whether any deal can truly slow Iran's path towards a nuclear weapon. Ron Warner, USA Radio News.
1: War Secretary Pete Hegseth is urging Asian allies to increase military spending to counter China's growing power.
4: Speaking at the Shangri-La Dialogue in Singapore, Hegseth called for a stronger, more self-reliant network of allies to stop aggression and preserve the balance in the Pacific.
5: Our approach asks Pacific nations to do what many are already eager to do: invest seriously in their own defense, contribute more to collective security, and work with the United States in pragmatic ways.
4: He said, quote, there is rightful alarm regarding China's historic military buildup and the expansion of its military activities in the region and beyond. Hegseth said the U.S. expects its Asian allies and partners to boost defense spending to 3.5% of the GDP as it pledges a $1.5 trillion investment in its military. The Pentagon chief stressed allies want stability, not escalation. I'm Lisa Carton.
1: From America's News Network, USA Radio News.
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9: Hi, this is Sid Mark with the Sounds of Sinatra from the very beginning, February 1939 with Harry James. On to Mr. Dorsey, February of 1940, the Columbia years, 1943 to 52. On to Capitol, April of 53 to 1960, Reprise 1960 to 91. On to Duets for Capitol, all of that on this week's Sounds of Sinatra. That's right, and you're invited.
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13: 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There are headlights, backup lights, rear lights, parking lights, searchlights.
14: What's the searchlight for?
13: Well, that's to find the switch to put on the headlights. Then it's got fog lights, smog lights, and hog lights.
14: Hog lights?
13: That's in case you're on a country road and a pig runs in front of you.
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1: So what I'm wondering is, while I'm in there, will that also mess with the steering angle sensor?
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0: And now, here's Ronnie.
2: Hey, welcome. 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Whether you've got a problem in the driveway or a question under the hood, or you're just trying to figure out, you know, maybe you need a second opinion after your mechanic. Every week, something rolls into the shop, and it reminds me this business, it's not about fixing cars anymore, at least not solely by itself. It's really about helping people, helping you make decisions, big decisions. You know, it's financial decisions, safety decisions, sometimes emotional decisions. The $16,000 transmission from last week's show about the SUV that needed the $16,000 transmission generated a lot of email and a lot of questions from all of you. And I thought we would kind of not review it, but mention it again. A modern SUV, right? A full-size SUV and even smaller SUVs, a transmission failure becomes the jumping off point for a conversation about should you, shouldn't you, repair costs, vehicle ownership. And it shows that in some cases, you've got an emotional attachment to your car. You still do. You know, this week in the shop, we saw a lot of examples of, like all weeks, like of what you guys are struggling with. Cars are more expensive. They really are. And I get it. I don't understand. Well, I know why they're more expensive, and I feel bad for it. But, you know, you've got to understand, repairs are more technical. Parts cost more. Labor takes longer. And, you know, we're stretching vehicles to last longer than ever before because replacing them, holy cow. Do you have car payments or repair payments? Which is it? But you can't get it fixed. And it's not just here on this radio show. It's not just New Jersey. We have a house guest this weekend and she flew in. She's a friend of my wife's and they're out, you know, girlfriending this weekend. And, you know, Crystal has a problem with the transmission in her F-150 pickup truck. Now, Crystal comes from Utah. She has no clue. I don't even know if she knows I'm a mechanic. Well, I think she does now, but. And the conversation at dinner the other night was about how, you know, she has to go buy a new car because the transmission in her truck is going bad and the Ford dealer can't fix it. And I'm thinking to myself, wow, I thought it was just something in the seawater on the East Coast. It's just amazing. It just stretches everywhere. And she's got the infamous 10-speed transmission in this truck, the infamous 10-speed transmission that's, in a lot of cases, you know, extended warranties, customer consideration, recall, bulletins up the yin-yang. Like, the trans is a problem. And she takes it to the dealer multiple times, and the dealer keeps saying, yeah, there's nothing wrong with it. No, there's no known problems with this. It's a great transmission. It never, you know. And I asked her, I said, I listened to the whole conversation, and I said, do you still have warranty on the truck? She says, a little bit. It's still under something called powertrain coverage, but it runs out in about 3 months. Oh. She said, what do you think's wrong with it? Because then she found out I was a mechanic, and I said, well, I think you're going to find out in 4 months when it's going to cost you money because, you know, as soon as it's out of warranty, then they'll magically discover the problem. You know, the truth is you guys don't mind maintaining a vehicle. What frustrates you is the uncertainty. You don't know if the repair is necessary. You don't know if the maintenance is necessary because half the time the place you're going to, you question whether or not they're capable of fixing it in the first place, and they prove to you over and over again. But there's this, let's go back to the restaurant that gives us indigestion mentality that just, let's just keep eating there because it's there. I had a conversation this week with a customer that really, really kind of stuck with me. She came in midweek. She's driving a two-year-old Subaru, it was 2 years ago, actually. It's an older Subaru. But about 2 years ago, she had the air conditioning recharged. And it leaked out. And she told me, you know, a shop in town not far from us, And she said, you know, they're out of business now. And she said, you know, they charged me $150 and they recharged the air conditioning and I just want to get it charged again. And I said, well, actually, you want to get it diagnosed. You want to know why is it leaking? Where did the leak go? Where, you know, where's the leak? Where's the refrigerant? Where did it go? Oh, well, they didn't use refrigerant. Excuse me. What did they use? They used Freon. Well, no, Freon was the trade name DuPont had, and I had to go through the whole Freon, and Freon is like Kleenex to you guys. It's just a brand name, but it's all tissues. It's all refrigerant. And I had to explain to her that, you know, you've got to diagnose this repair. You've got to look at this failure. Why is this bad? You know, what's broken? And she didn't get it. You know, I explained. I said, it's going to take a couple of hours of time and material. It's going to be $400 or $500 to diagnose the problem. But why? I just want to charge my AC for $150 to $200. The other shop did it that way. And I had to point out, the other shop is out of business. The other shop lost their lease. They never grew as a business to the point where they could own the real estate. And I'm not trying to be prejudiced against a business that doesn't own their property, but it does put you in a stronger position. A business, in my opinion, you have to grow to meet the demands of the customer base. You have to ensure the best you can that you'll be there 5, 10, 15, 20 years from now so that you can take care of your flock. Because otherwise, you're going to find out one day, poof, you're gone. And sometimes it's a sign of mismanagement. And I explained to her, I said, you know, this is a case of mismanagement because they never grew. They were in town 35, almost 40 years. Something's wrong, especially when I'm hearing stories that they knew there was a leak in the AC system, but they charged it anyway because the lure of making a quick couple of bucks versus doing a proper repair is just so much more attractive. Maybe it's the consumer. Maybe it's the vehicle owner. I don't know. But you have to get it through your head. You really do that. Yeah, auto repair is going to be expensive. It just is going forward. And it's the nature of the beast that's been created. Mechanics didn't design the cars, that's for sure, because if the mechanics designed the cars, they'd be easier to fix. But it's the surroundings, it's the circumstances, it's the consequences of modern-day refrigerant, right, what we commonly call 1234YF, is like liquid gold. It's so expensive. If 134 refrigerant, the older stuff that you'd find in a vehicle 10 years old or older, if it's selling for $3 an ounce, 1234YF is selling for $6 an ounce. It's double the price. And you want to be sure that you've got it repaired, that it's not just going to leak out so that you're not just wasting a couple of $400 just trying to solve and charge an air conditioning system. Not to mention, it's bad for the environment, the greenhouse gas effect, damage to the ozone in certain cases with certain gases. So it's an issue, right? So we want to be environmentally friendly. Understand that, you know, there's new methods to diagnose air conditioning. We use CO2. A CO2 kit with a leak detector is about $5,500. We've had it now 8-9 years. Our CO2 leak detector broke. It finally wore out. We had to buy another one. It was $1,500. The money doesn't fall out of the sky. 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And we're going to talk about them this hour and going forward. 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I'm Ron Ananian, the Car Doctor. 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
0: That's right, if you call and we're not live, you can leave a message and we'll call you back to get you on the air with Ron. 855-560-9900. Speaking of Ron, here he is.
2: Hey, let's get the phones open. Let's go over and talk to Steve, 21 Chevy Silverado. Steve, welcome to the Car Doctor, sir. How can I help?
11: Hi, Ron. How's it going?
2: Good. What's going on?
11: My truck will not release the key from the ignition, it's an intermittent problem. Sometimes it comes right out. Sometimes it's a few seconds. Sometimes it's a few minutes. And sometimes it's longer.
12: Right. Original key? Factory key?
11: Yes.
12: Okay.
11: Both factory keys.
12: And you've tried it with both keys?
11: Correct.
12: So it does it with both keys, so keys aren't the issue, right?
11: Right.
12: If you look at both keys, as silly as this sounds, because this is a double cut key, right? It's got the groove up the middle. It's not a traditional key. If you look at both keys, there's no physical damage to either one. They both look identical in their track, that strip up the middle. Okay. I just mention it because sometimes I've seen where the lock cylinder will start to beat up the key, and it becomes you have to do a lock cylinder and a key, but I just don't want to miss, you know, could the key be damaged at this point? So, you know, just take a look at them.
11: I'm sorry.

0: the vehicle in park. As stupid as that sounds, I'm not saying you haven't put it in park, but does the vehicle know it's in park? Right? I wonder if you were to take your foot off the pedal, would the truck roll if you were on a hill?
1: I haven't tried that, but I mean, I'll tell you, I've been in my driveway and I can turn the ignition on and off and on and off, and the key will come out, you know, 10 out of 10, 20 out of 20 times. I can go up and down my driveway, you know, start the car up, go up and down the truck, and the driveway is only 75 feet long, and you know, put it back in park, and the key won't come out.
0: Okay.
1: go ahead.
0: Any other faults in any other modules? Specifically, I'm looking for a communication fault.
1: Nothing else came up.
0: Okay. Because I'm looking to see, you know, just so to recap, right? We've got a good key, right? We're gonna look at that just to make sure the key's not damaged. Yep. They've done a switch, and let's assume they did the solenoid, so they've done the electrical portion of it.
1: Right.
0: Right? We're going to assume it's in park, or at least you're going to consider it.
1: Yep.
0: Okay? You know, is it possible? Because if the truck doesn't know it's in park, it's not going to release the key. And regardless of what the, you know, it may say it on the dashboard, but what does the trans control module think? If the trans linkage is off the slightest bit, it could confuse it. And it may not hurt to go through a trans cable range switch calibration on this just to see, does it make any difference? You've owned the truck since new?
1: Yes.
0: Okay. And then, you know, the last thing in the back of my mind, if we know it's not the key, the switch, which they've changed, it's in park. You know, when it's in park, it's locked, it's there. Do I have power to that switch? And do I need to set up some sort of a test point to look to see? Provided I don't have any communication faults. You know, is it possible I've got a data module going down, not allow, you know, because if the module doesn't command the switch to release, it's not going to happen. So are you losing a module at that point? You know, again, I'm going through the list, right? Trying to think outside the box. So, did the dealer replace the ignition switch?
1: No, I had my mechanic do that.
0: Okay.
1: Dealer wanted what I thought was a crazy amount of money to do it.
0: What's a crazy amount of money?
1: It was $1,000.
0: Okay. What'd your mechanic charge?
1: $600.
0: Okay. You think the dealer's expensive now? I hate to say it like that.
1: I hear you.
0: That sounds presumptuous. But here's why, right?
1: Yeah.
0: You know, you switched horses in the middle of the river, right? You got out to the middle of the river. You got close to it. Now, if then you jumped over. I get it. You know what? If you don't believe the dealer, then don't go there at all, right? But if you...
1: Well, it wasn't there for that. Only at the time.
0: Right.
1: I was just having the oil changed, okay?
0: Okay. And did it happen?
1: I'm sorry?
0: Did it happen to them? You know,
1: No.
0: Okay.
1: But, you know, they diagnosed it, and it was more than just the price. It was the way the dealings I had on the phone.
0: Yeah, I get that, too. Listen, and I'm not trying to beat up your guy or distract you or move you around. I'm just trying to open your mind to the possibilities of the what ifs, right? My question would be, how did the dealer diagnose it? You know, was it, oh, you know, hey, Steve, you're here for an oil change, anything else? Yeah, once in a while, the lock cylinder, the ignition key won't release. Okay, well, our guy's diagnosed it. It's a bad lock cylinder. Well, how'd they diagnose it if the problem didn't happen? Because everything I'm talking to you about, I kind of need to see it. Right. Otherwise, it's poke and hope, and I hope I get lucky.
1: Right.
0: You know, Mr. Goodwrench could come up out of the grave himself and look at this, and unless he physically sees something, it's a difficult proposition.
1: Right.
0: So, you know, the only other question I've got is, I believe there is an adjustment on the switch. I'm trying to remember a 21.

0: one. But did your mechanic, you know, just ask him to go over his work? Because I'm sure he feels bad, right? Here's your guy, and all of a sudden, you know, it didn't work.
1: Exactly.
0: Right? You know, is there... Because I thought the end of the ignition switch had an oval slot. Did he verify position by scan tool?
1: I don't know.
0: Right.
1: Yeah.
0: And then did he use an OE part or did he use something aftermarket? And I'm not saying every aftermarket part is bad. And listen, there's times I'll only use an aftermarket part. But in this case, if I'm pulling it up out of thin air, I'm probably going to want an OE part because it's going to cut down the odds of the aggravation factor. So you've got some homework, Stephen. But there are no bulletins, even though I have seen this before. It's not completely uncommon. You've got some things to do and look at. You give us a call back. Let us know what happens. I'm Ron Anini in the Car Doctor. We'll be back right after this.

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7: 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But

0: Hey, let's go over and talk to Mike in Iowa. Mike, welcome to the Car Doctor, sir. How can I help? Yes, sir. What's going on?
1: Thank you, Ron. 2017 GMC Sierra 5.3 gas, of course.
0: Right.
1: And
0: active fuel.
1: 154,000 miles.
0: Still going. Okay.
1: Active fuel man.
0: Yeah. Yep.
1: No problems, but I plan on keeping the truck. I'm retired, but I do put some miles on it. And my question was, I can get the computer flashed to eliminate the AFM system. I can buy the module that plugs into the OBD2 port, if I said that right.
0: OBD2, yep.
1: I can do the mechanical delete, which I still have to get the computer reflashed. But I just wanted your thoughts and opinions, and if you knew of any of the plug-in modules that you would even recommend.
0: I haven't, there's a lot of the plug-in modules, Mike. Let's start there. I've seen a lot of this. I like the plug-in modules as a starting point. Well, because here's why. To go through the 150,000-mile, 9-year-old engine, I hate to start looking at cams and lifters, because what if at 200,000 it pops a head gasket, or I've got a valve train problem, or I'm taking the engine apart twice. So I'm sort of the mind that I want to try and just delete the AFM, and then when I have, because it doesn't, the lifters themselves for the AFM weren't great. So listen, you could do an AFM delete module at the OBD2 port or reprogram the processor, and 2 weeks from today, all of a sudden end up with a tick because it was on the verge of failure because it's older and it's got mileage. So, if we would have to do a module anyway, once we did the AFM delete or reprogram the PCM anyway, once we did the AFM delete, aren't we better off just trying to eliminate the AFM and see how long it runs for? Because what if the truck runs 250,000 miles without changing anything? And then we don't have to go through it, right?
1: That's what I'm hoping for, but you never know.
0: Right. Well, yeah, and that's, I'm trying to do, listen, let's put cards on the table. It's a poorly designed system. It's problematic, and it gets to be expensive and a headache over time, 100%. So let's do the least and try and get the most. If this was a 30,000-mile engine and I was taking it apart for the first time, I think that's a different conversation. But this is an older engine. I'm not saying it's bad. It's got mileage on it. And listen, God willing, I hope it runs 500,000 miles. But what if it doesn't? Because the odds show us it won't, right? So I think this is, I'm here to help you manage expectations, Mike. I think this is a case of let's do the module at the OBD2 port. And there's so many of them out there, I couldn't even begin to tell you who's right and who's wrong, who works, who doesn't. That's why I always say, that's why they make forums. I know there's a bunch of GM-only forums out there, and those guys will tell you what they're using and does it work or doesn't it. But as far as the mechanical modifications, unless I've got a really good reason, I don't see the value in that. And, because it's extensive. To pull lifters out of these, you have to pull the heads anyway. And at that point, why don't we just swing an engine? But we don't need to. So all of a sudden, it becomes a bigger mousetrap. You know what I'm saying?
1: I do. The mechanical deletes around $5,000 in my area by a good shop.
0: Right.
1: And you got Shade Tree guys that'll do it for $3,500.
0: Right. Right.
1: I don't know if
0: and you
1: can leave a beer.
0: Well, and you can go buy a module for $150 on Amazon, plug it in and see how it works.
1: Gotcha. Yeah, that's what I've been exploring, those options, and there's a bunch of them out there.
0: Because frankly, and think of it like this, Let's say you do it. Let's say you do an AFM delete, just the module, or let's say you know you want to go for the mechanical delete. What's it going to cost to put an engine in the truck? $8,000
1: $8,000 $9,000
0: Yeah. So, you know, why would we spend $5,000 to do a delete on a 9 years, 150,000 mile older engine? Wouldn't it be more practical? Because what if we get 5 years out of this? We're gambling. Let's think of it like this, all right? We're gambling $150 or $5,000, and that $5,000 doesn't insure us that the bottom end is going to hold together any, you know, or not have a ring or an oil or a consumption problem, right?
1: Okay, I think I see where you're at. Five grand for a mechanical delete and then have a lower end problem.
0: Right.
1: And then I'm out $5,000, or I can do the module. And if it runs for several more years, and I do lose the engine,
0: right? By then, a replacement Silverado will be $100,000, and you'll be happy to spend $15,000 to $20,000 to swing an engine and a trans in it and drive it another 15 years.
1: Right. Well, that was what I was wanting to hear from you. Not that I wanted to hear that exactly, but that's what I was leaning towards, and I wanted your opinion on it.
0: No, so. We're trying to do the least to get the most, and frankly, if it's something you're going to tow with and something you're going to put a lot of miles on and you're going to work the truck, you've got to know, you know, that you're getting the most bang for your buck, because the other side of this is, if it goes another 5 years, in 15 years, think of it like this, in 15 years, will you be able to get any parts for the 2017?
1: Probably not.
0: Right, and that's an issue. And you guys hear me talk about this all the time, but trust me, it's such a predominant problem out there right now, and it has been for the past 5 or 6 years, that the quality of parts, the availability of parts, it's a changing target every day. And I used to say this a lot, and I still say it, but I believe it even more now if I'm saying that correctly, that I think part of what you're paying a mechanic for is, it's like you go to a restaurant. You ever go to a restaurant and have them make you a salad? Lettuce, tomatoes, onions, peppers, right? You can do the same thing at home, but you don't. Why? Because you're counting on that chef to know where to get the ingredients from. You're counting on your mechanic where he should get the best parts from, because he knows what works and he knows what's available. And it's becoming such a parts issue that 12 to 15 years from today, I'm sorry, another 2 to 5 years from today, when that truck is 12 to 15 years old, are you going to be able to get power window regulators? Are you going to be able to get a starter? Are you going to be, you know, you start thinking, you start wondering, we see some really, you can't buy, and I'm off topic a little bit here, you can't buy a Brakemaster cylinder for an 09 Ford F-150 from Ford anymore. Think about that. How many F-150s do you think are on the road from 09, 10, 11, 12, right? A couple million?
1: Oh, yeah.
0: Yeah. Ford does not. Ford no longer carries a master cylinder for that truck. Where are we going? All right, kiddo.
1: Hey, Ron, thank you for your wisdom, and enjoy your show. I listen to it on Sundays on WTAX in Springfield, Illinois.
0: Well, thank you so much, Mike. I'm happy to have you. All right?
1: All right.
0: Enjoy your truck, Ron. Sir. You be well. Yes, sir. Thank you. I'm Ron Ananian, the car doctor. We're back right after this.

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0: 855-560-9900. Let's go over to Sandy in New Hampshire. Sandy, welcome to the Car Doctor. How can I help?
1: Thank you, Ron.
0: You're welcome.
1: Thank you for having your show. I really enjoy it.
0: Thank you so much.
1: I'm in the market, getting close to it anyway, for a newer vehicle to finish off maybe next winter or a couple more winters. I'm looking at the Outlander Sport series, and they have this three-mode drive system, and it sounds really good. We get a lot of snow up here in New Hampshire, and the roads aren't the greatest, but what is your opinion?
0: What were you driving? What were you driving prior, Sandy?
1: That Toyota Tercel, the 1992 that my husband's been talking to you about for a few weeks now.
0: Have you been able to get around in that 92 Tercel?
1: Yeah, and he finally had the head gasket out and all that, and now it's in tip-top shape from head to toe.
0: Okay.
1: And we both thank you for your help over the phone here.
0: Oh, you're very welcome. So why a Mitsubishi? And there's a reason I'm asking this. And here's where I'm going. Let me jump ahead to the answer. So anytime I buy a car, I it's new until I roll it off the lot. And then who's going to fix it? Where am I going to get parts for it? What's what's the reliability, availability, and so on, you know?
1: Right.
0: Everybody's in love on the honeymoon. And then all of a sudden, we're home. things change, right?
1: Right.
0: So, you know, Mitsubishi, I'm not saying it's a bad car, but there's a whole lot less Mitsubishi dealers in the country than there are Toyota, Honda, Ford, GM, Chrysler, etc.
1: Makes you wonder why. Okay.
0: Right. So, you know, in New Jersey, let's see, I think it's probably a ratio of 5 Toyota dealers for every 1 Mitsubishi, if it's even that high, if it's not even higher. It's
1: I believe it.
0: You know, they're just so, you know, it's great if you're buying from a local Mitsubishi dealer and he's a half hour from the house in New Hampshire and he's going to be there for the next 10 years.
1: Yeah.
0: But, you know, you start to think about what if. And, you know, if, as long as you're able and willing to put up with the what if of, well, if the dealer's gone, now I'm going to find my local mechanic to work on it and he's going to make a commitment to it, because what you're describing to me, the three-mode driving system?
1: Yes, please tell me.
0: It's you're going into something that's all-wheel drive with three different levels of driving capability and handling the roads. But if what you've got handles the roads, you know, my father's been dead since 1968, but I still remember him telling my mother, you need a refrigerator, it's got to be white, cold, the light goes on, and you could maybe have an ice maker. Beyond that, it doesn't need to do anything else. It's just got to keep the food cold. And if this is working, why change for the sake of change?
1: Yeah. Well, real quick, I don't go out too much in the winter. Neither does my husband. And the Toyota, we only put it out there if he's got to go to the store for groceries, or I do.
0: Right.
1: And so it's not all that great in the snow unless it has really good tires on it. And the price is what's getting me. I'm on my way out. I'm figuring maybe I have 10 good years left.
0: Okay.
1: So $28,000, it's like a throwaway vehicle. You know what I'm saying?
0: I knew that this was going to come into the conversation of, Ron, this is my last car.
1: You did our Plymouth Grand Voyager, put it a transmission in it many years ago.
0: Oh, good Lord.
1: And it was still in perfect condition.
0: Yep.
1: And we gave it to an old gentleman in Pennsylvania, and he loves you for it, too.
0: Wow. I just, you know what, if the dealer's going to be there and you've got a good local guy to work on it and you can put some extended warranty on it and have coverage. Look, if you can get 5 years out of the car, great. After 5 years, all bets are off. If driving that car for the next 5 years, Sandy, makes you feel comfortable and happy, then do it. You know, but from a longevity point of view, I don't think Mitsubishi's at the top of my list. I just don't. So, but go drive it and day and night. Make sure you get a good feel for the car and just consider a Toyota of comparable size and think about the dollars in between. I hope I helped. I'm Ron Ananian, the Car Doctor. I'm back right after this.

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So where and how do I close this hour? And I think, you know, looking back at it, I think this hour was indicative of what we saw in the shop this week. The questions of, you know, repair failure, the lack of diagnostics, the approach, the bedside manner of the attending physician. And it all really comes down to that. For Steve, who went to the dealership, and I bet it was a quote-unquote cheap oil change. That was the buy one, get one free in the door, maybe. I'm assuming. I don't want to assume. I don't want to put Steve in a bad light. But I just wonder, you know, if you have a relationship with your mechanic, is he's your guy, why are you getting that oil change? It's a 21. It can't be covered. If you don't trust your mechanic to do the oil change but the hard job, that doesn't make sense to me, because now you've got, like I said to him, you've got horses switched in midstream, and now we want to, you know, how do you go back over that? 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I'm Ron Ananian, the Car Doctor. Good mechanics aren't expensive. They're priceless. 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
2: From as early as mid-May to the peak period at the end of May, does are giving birth to fawns. I don't care how old you are. If you see a baby animal, you just want to pick it up and take care of it. That's the last thing you should do. Young animals are often left by themselves. There's a reason for that. See, when a fawn is born, it has almost no scent on it, therefore reducing the chance of attracting predators. Its instinct is to lie down in an area and hardly move until the doe returns to feed it. The doe has scent, which could attract predators to the area, so once the fawn is fed, she leaves the area until it's feeding time again. The doe will only go to the fawn if she believes it's safe. So if you should happen upon a fawn, you should try leaving the area in order for the doe to return. To really enjoy the wildlife around us, just be an observer. They know what they're doing.
1: Outdoor Almanac is brought to you by New Hampshire Fish and Game's Wildlife Journal, the magazine for people with outside interests.
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1: How'd you like to be that person that I opened the show with today with the $16,000 transmission in the Chevy Tahoe?
2: Ooh, I missed that. 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
1: Yeah, I would have given you a heart attack. 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
0: Welcome to the radio home of Ron and Anian, The Car Doctor. Since 1991, this is where car owners the world over turn to for their definitive opinion on automotive repair. If your mechanic's giving you a busy signal, pick up the phone and call in. The garage doors are open.
1: But I am here to take your calls at 855-560-9900.
0: And now, here's Ronnie.
1: How'd you like to be in a car doing 110 miles an hour on a third of a mile oval track with 16 other cars chasing you, or you're in the middle of the pack? Well, we're going to find out what that's like for Quinn Trimmer, Trimmer Motorsports, down around the bottom of the hour as he joins us to talk about Sportsman Modified at the tracks he's racing up and down the Eastern Seaboard and Wall Stadium in Wall, New Jersey. So Quinn's going to be coming by to talk about that. He told me that pre-interview, 110 miles an hour in this car. Are you crazy? All the time?
3: You just described going down the Jersey Turnpike.
1: Well, I didn't want to say that, Tom, but that is true in a sense. As I was saying it, I said that's probably a bad way to describe it, but it's the truth. It's the God's honest truth. He told me the speeds range anywhere from 80 to 110 miles an hour, top to bottom, slow and fast. And it's only a third of a mile. Think about how long a third of a mile is. As soon as you get on the straight, you're back in the corner. And he said he'll be here to talk to us about it. I want to talk to you guys about today's cars. You know, today's cars are not the simple machines they used to be. I mean, there's no newsflash there, right? You know, everything talks to everything. They're giant computers, and there's no newsflash there. And the goofiest things create problems, right? Right? A weak battery will create 6 warning lights. I mean, we've had cars that start, but they have a weak battery, a marginal battery. And the car will just do some really crazy things because, like a desktop computer that's getting less than proper voltage, those vehicle computers go nuts. And it's easy to make a mistake on a modern car. You know, you use the correct oil or the incorrect oil viscosity. You know, the least you'll do is maybe affect timing chain wear. The worst case scenario is you'll create a misfire, especially in cold weather, because the engine won't be able to turn as free and the valve train won't operate as easily as it should, and you'll create a stutter and a miss, and you'll be chasing a misfire fault. You can skip a coolant service on a modern vehicle and run coolant longer, but then you run the risk of overheating the engine and making the turbo work harder and having a turbo problem, and all of a sudden you've got a mess of trouble. You know, the one thing I'm seeing a lot of, I think auto repair, when you think about maintenance and how much should or shouldn't be done, you're seeing a divide between ownership styles. And there's definitely ownership styles now, right? Some people lease. Some people will buy and trade a car every 3 to 4 years. And some of you want to drive that thing 10 or 15 years because you just, once it's paid for, you want to get value out of it. You want to avoid the monthly payment. I think, how do you maintain a car? Should you maintain a car? How long should you keep a car? Are probably as much discussed topics in American households and probably around the world as anything else, as the topics of the day, as the politics, the environment, the cost of living, everything else. It's that automobile has a lot to do with it. You know, there's 3 different maintenance strategies in my mind. If you lease that vehicle, I don't even know if you changed it. Well, I guess you have to change the oil depending on how many miles you go. But, you know, if the dealer says, hey, every 10,000 miles, I'd do it every 12. Who cares? You're going to get rid of the car. Nah, do it every 10. If you own the vehicle long term, your goal is preservation. You want to make that vehicle last as long as possible. And if you've got that older train station car, well, I only go 3 miles. I go to the corner. I make a left. I go down the block. You're actually harder on the engine than the other two, than the people that might be going longer on oil changes or the people that own it and want to make it last forever. The train station car concept surprises people, but it's the truth. Short trips are brutal. Condensation builds up, moisture content. The oil never really warms up. The battery doesn't recharge completely. the exhaust system rusts from the inside out because all that moisture and condensation has to go somewhere. And then you guys are surprised when the car with 40,000 miles or 80,000 miles or 60,000 miles on it has major problems. Mileage doesn't tell the whole story anymore either. Usage matters. And another thing you've got to understand is that modern diagnostics is not guesswork. It can't be. You know, we've been doing this radio show a very long time. I've been in business a very long time doing this, and it always surprises me. Somebody will say, you know, I spent $1,000. They changed X, Y, Z. Did they do a diagnosis? Well, they told me that was bad, but did they do a diagnosis? Did you pay for it? You know why paying for a diagnosis is the right way to go? Because it makes the mechanic stick their name on it. It forces the mechanic to say, hey, we looked at it, we diagnosed it, it's this. And it ends the conversation when that isn't it. Well, gee, I didn't diagnose it. Well, I paid you for a diagnosis. Oh, you did? And there it is on an invoice. Good technicians read. Good technicians research. Good technicians compare live data. The days of throw a part at and hope are, well, they're supposed to be over. And judging by the price of parts and the complexity of the automobile, they better be over. But diagnosis takes time. You know, the car may only fail under certain conditions. The issue may not set a fault code. The manufacturer may have updated procedures that completely changes the regular approach. We had a car this week that had a parking brake pedal assembly fail. And we had to put a new park brake pedal assembly in it right from the manufacturer. But the manufacturer, having had problems with this particular model of brake pedal assembly, changed a few things, and we were required to change the brake cables to go with the new park brake pedal assembly. Here's the problem. 2 months ago, we changed two of the park brake cables because they were seized and rusted and frozen, and they didn't work. So now we have to change them again. Not through any fault of our own, but because the pedal assembly went bad. Cars change. Cars evolve. The procedures change. The way you do something and the way you think about it has to evolve. No offense intended, but I hate the comment about, well, my dad taught me how to do this, and this is how he fixed cars. And I always come back to, and when was that? Well, 1963. You think that was a while ago? You know, no disrespect. Again, is your father alive? Is he working? Like, what is he doing? We can't go by 60-year-old standards, 40-year-old standards, 20-year-old standards. In auto repair, yesterday was a long time ago. And how you fixed it yesterday may not be the way you're going to fix it today. I had a vehicle recently where the internet, according to the customer, it said the compressor was bad. When I looked at it, the pressures looked strange. The customer was more and more convinced. But I looked at service information. I charged it correctly because it wasn't charged right. And the whole problem turned out to be low refrigerant. Now, her mechanic had told her, hey, it needs a compressor, but it's $2,000. She didn't want to do a $2,000 compressor. She wanted a second opinion. Now, if we hadn't diagnosed, if we had just guessed and sold her a compressor, you know what? We're as bad as the rest of them. There's a difference between repair and replacement. And I think you guys are starting to appreciate that more and more. You're realizing that, you know, it's not just experience, but it's approach. Because, you know, it's not because mechanics have to be so smart, but because today's vehicles are systems and they're complicated. And I say this all the time. You always hear me, the best defense is a good offense. Take care of the car before it breaks. Don't wait for smoke. Don't wait for warning lights. Don't wait until the tow truck is involved, because once a vehicle breaks down, you lose options, you lose time, you lose negotiating power, you're going to make very expensive decisions emotionally instead of logically. So if you're leasing, if you're owning, if you're trying to get 15 years, know your maintenance schedule. Know what you want to do. Do you want to repair? Do you want to replace? How do you want to approach this? And if you don't know, talk to your mechanic. Can't talk to your mechanic? You might have the wrong mechanic, and it might be time to find somebody that listens. And then again, you might just want to be a number like at the deli counter, now serving number 6. I'm Ron Ananian, the Car Doctor. I'll be back right after this.

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9: Hey, let's get over and talk to our main man, Micah. Micah, what's going on?
10: Hey, Ron. This actually goes right along with what your monologue was going about. It's about diagnosis and it's about air conditioning because it's that time of year when you want to know that it's working right and you want to make sure that it's checked. And if I remember correctly, you told me it's something you really need to definitely check about every 2 years or so.
9: Yeah, it's a good idea, especially if you're in an environment. I think all AC operates in this environment where moisture is a concern because moisture on the inside, while it won't save the desiccant or the dryer material in the AC system, moisture inside the AC system will eventually turn into a corrosive acid and it eats away at the system from the inside out. So it's just a good idea to do maintenance, and it's a benefit to the system and then a benefit to you because the system works more efficiently.
10: Absolutely, and I just had that experience. You know, we had that hot week up here last week, and I'm sure you had it down there, and I said, you know, it's time to test it and make sure everything's blowing right. So I brought the car onto the highway and put it on maximum AC and have a little thermometer that I wish I could get another one that, you know, fits right in the vent, and I saw that it was blowing at about 45 degrees. It was cold, but that's not where it's supposed to be blowing when it's that hot out and you have it on max AC. So I had service coming up, and I brought it into my dealership, and I said, let's check it. And they said, well, we'll put a thermometer in it. I said, no, because you can't tell when it's only 60 degrees outside whether it's blowing correctly.
9: Right, there's no heat load.
10: Exactly. So I said, you know, I want to put the manifold on it and check the pressures and then see what's going on. You may need to pull a vacuum. And they said, you sure you want to pay for that? I said, absolutely. And sure enough, I was right. The high side was lower than expected, and they ended up having to add 3.6 ounces of refrigerant to it. They put in a dye just to make sure, but I'm sure everything's fine with that. It's just, you know, that's what happens after a few years.
9: Yeah, there's normal attrition, there's normal loss, and here's why it's such a big deal. Because older vehicles, you know, it's a dramatic example, but you go back to cars 35, 40 years ago, they had 3.5-4 pounds of refrigerant. You know, if they lost 3 ounces, 4 ounces, proportionally, it's not a lot. But a modern vehicle like your Subaru,

0: other thing is, and I know you're on this, Micah, but I'm gonna mention it for everybody else. You know, doing cabin filters on a regular basis, because a restricted cabin filter is going to affect airflow across the evaporator, and then that affects system operation and system efficiency too.
1: Absolutely, though. You got to change that at least once a year, sometimes twice a year, depending on where you live.
0: Right. Yep. Yeah. We'll do cabin and air filters, and I encourage everybody to do the same. If the cabin filter's dirty, so is the air. If the air filter's dirty, so is the cabin. They're both basically breathing the same contaminant, and you know, you just want the system efficient. The bottom line comes back to, and I appreciate the opportunity to talk about this, Micah, is that vehicles today are much more compact. They are much more maintenance driven. They are much more dependent upon their internal systems. And you know, what did Mom always say about the tea cart? Right, one side of the tea cart goes down, the other side goes up, and it upsets the whole thing. And it's the truth. It's everything interacts and affects with everything, and it becomes a problem. Now you've got an older Subaru, correct?
1: Yeah, 2015.
0: So is it 134 or is it the 1234 YF refrigerant?
1: You know, that I don't know. They didn't put that down on my list of stuff. They just told me they added the refrigerant, and that I'm assuming it's the older stuff.
0: Yeah, I'm assuming it's the older stuff too, because if it was the newer stuff, then we'd be talking about why is it so expensive. And then we'd have to have the conversation about it's not that we made it that way. It's that that's what the government decided and through a bunch of environmental agencies that they wanted it to be. And the newer refrigerant is a little more difficult to deal with in the sense that it requires a special machine, a separate machine. It's not the same. You know, you can't use a 134 and a 1234 machine. They don't interchange. But the issue is when you've got a leaky 1234 YF car, you'll know it. And it's amazing how much tighter the production tolerances must be for the 1234 cars, because they generally don't leak. The, you know, when you see a 1234 car, as we call it, have an AC problem, it's usually a condenser failure. And unfortunately, believe it or not, because I like the car line, it's usually a Honda. Honda's had their issues with AC condensers and 1234 YF. You know, as long as we're talking tips about taking care of your air conditioning, Mike, I mean, I know you're on top of this because I know who you are and what you do. But everybody consider also keep the condenser clean, keep the radiator clean, debris, all of that. And if you've done any modifications to the front of the vehicle, anything that will affect airflow through the grill area or through the condenser area, all of that will affect AC operation. And it doesn't take a lot for an AC system to lose 3 or 4 degrees and have a problem with output performance. And, you know, It's a problem.
1: Now, let me ask you another thing, Ron. I'm kind of curious about this now, because I know you have a 134 machine. You once serviced my vehicle with a 134 machine. But the 1234 machine, you said it's a separate machine.
0: Yep.
1: Did you get one of those?
0: Yep.
1: Or did you send it out to someone else?
0: Because I have it.
1: Those machines themselves have got to be incredibly expensive.
0: $7,000.
1: You also have to write off the machine when you're selling service for that.
0: $7,000.
1: People are going to get upset.
0: Well, and you know what? You hope that you get your life cycle out of the machine before they come up with, you know, 1324 YF refrigerant. And you know, and there's the problem, Micah. You know, it's not that auto repair shops want to be expensive, and it's, I don't know that they are expensive, but you look at the risk, you look at the cost, you look at what's involved. It's a challenge to justify changing some of these machines every 5 to 6 years. And, you know, to have more than one AC machine in-house, you know, listen, It's an expensive proposition, but yes, we have one. We use the Mala. Matter of fact, both of our machines are Mala 134 and 1234 YF. Excellent machines, automatic cycle process, the whole nine yards. So, Mike, I enjoyed the conversation. As always, you be safe up there. Coming up next, what's it like to do 110 miles an hour into a third mile roundy round track? Well, Quinn Trimmer, Trimmer Motorsports, is in the green room. He's going to sit down and talk to us about it right after this. I'm Ron Ananian, the car doctor. Don't go anywhere.

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0: Well, we're all going to get an education with our next segment. And hello and welcome, Ron and Annie and the Car Doctor. We've interviewed people from all phases of racing and the different types of race cars out there. I think quarter mile to roundy rounds and everything in between. But I don't think, well, let me bring our next guest in and then we'll talk about it. Quinn Trimmer from Trimmer Motorsports is here with us today. And Quinn does something they call Sportsman Modified. Right, Quinn? Welcome to the Car Doctor, by the way.
1: Hey, how's it going? Good to talk to you, Ron.
0: So, Sportsman Modified, you drive what type of car?
1: So, Modifieds are kind of an older standing stock car. And when I say stock car, I kind of mean back in the day when motorsports was in its, you know, youth, people would just pull cars out of a junkyard, strip them out, put a, you know, big built motor in it and drive around an oval.
0: And go for a run.
1: Now, these are purpose-built cars with 602 Chevy motors in the Sportsman division. I run 350, about 350 horsepower, and they're on some real skinny tires. So that's what I mean when I say I drive a Sportsman Modified. They're the hybrid between a NASCAR and an open wheel car, but they're designed for asphalt oval racing.
0: Now your home track is right here in New Jersey, Wall Township, right? Wall Stadium.
1: That's right.
0: And that's an asphalt track, right? This isn't dirt track. This is an asphalt track.
1: Nope, yep, that's right. It's a third of a mile asphalt oval.
0: And what's top speed? What are the average speeds you guys are running?
1: So, you know, I've tried to do the math on it, but I think we're topping out maybe at about, you know, maybe around 110 miles an hour by the end of the straightaway, but our average is sitting there between 80 and 90.
0: So
1: you know, you're getting down pretty slow in the corners.
0: Well, I don't know if that's pretty slow now. Wait a minute, Quinn. That's you're doing 80 to 110 miles an hour on an oval track. That's how far around?
1: Yeah, just a third of a mile. So you picture your average running track and put a big bowl around that. And
0: right.
1: That's about how much pace you have to race.
0: All right, so let's back up a second. For the listeners that are meeting you for the first time, how did you get started in this? Because this isn't, well, I guess it is every day, but it's not every day to me. You know, where did the interest come from? Where did you get started? You know, how old were you? The whole spiel. Give us the bio.
1: Yeah, absolutely. So growing up, you know, every Sunday night, my dad would have NASCAR on the TV. And so I'd always sit there on the couch and watch it with him. And it was kind of, you know, just a TV show to me. I had been through plenty of different sports, you know, trying basketball, baseball, whatnot. Nothing really got me interested until, you know, one day I was, you know, probably off of my last tennis game saying, I don't want to do this anymore. My dad looked at me while we were watching NASCAR and said, hey, would you ever want to do something like this? And it was a question I never thought I'd get, but it was one that I jumped at and said, yeah, absolutely. So he had discovered the quarter midgets at Wall Stadium back in, I believe, 2012 or 2013. I was 10 years old at the time.
0: So you were driving it. You were driving at the age of 12.
1: Oh, no, earlier.
0: Earlier, 10. 10.
1: Yep, 10 years old.
0: And
1: which was late, you know, believe it or not. People are starting at 4.5 years old in those things. So,
0: but it wasn't go-karts that you started in. It was a quarter midget?
1: That's right, yeah. So they're like, I couldn't give you the exact dimensions of them. They're pretty small, but they're full-fledged race cars with shocks, suspensions, one-cylinder motors, so that, you know, you're only getting about a max of 14 horsepower in the best division. They weigh next to nothing.
0: Right, right. Did it feel like you were going so fast at the age of 10, flying around the track?
1: Oh, absolutely. So the track that we raced on was a 20th of a mile. So not a great sense of scale, but it's a pretty tiny track. The lap times were about 7 seconds. So you're ripping around that thing pretty quick. So it felt faster than it was.
0: So you're 10 years old. You're driving quarter midgets around Wall Stadium. And then what, a couple of years later, you graduate into what class of vehicle?
1: So, yeah. So after, you know, I had to turn 16 years old, get a permit to race at Big Wall Stadium, and we got into legend cars, which would you want me to describe those really quick?
0: Yeah. What's a legend car?
1: So a legend car is, if you imagine an old 1934 Ford, you know, and they scale it down to about 5/8 the size, it's all stripped out like a race car, and they throw a motorcycle motor in the front of it.
0: Kind of the round nose, the round back.
1: That's right. Yeah, real swooping, you know, curves. It's got the fenders on it and everything. they only weigh about 1,100 pounds, you know, with the driver, or maybe 1,200. But right. Still next to nothing with the horsepower they were pushing, about 150.
0: Depends if you had cheeseburgers the night before.
1: Exactly. It did make an impact.
0: And then how fast did those cars go?
1: So those things, you know, we're still ripping about 100 miles an hour. Triple digits, because they just weighed next to nothing. You float through those corners pretty quick.
0: Oh, and I guess I already know the answer to this question. I can tell from what you're saying. Your dad was kind of the instigator here, right? He's just your founding support, and I guess mom's in there too, and the rest of the family. Everybody's just kind of helping. This is a real grassroots effort, Trimmer Motorsports, yeah. No?
1: Absolutely. I mean, look, I couldn't do it without the support of my family just to be able to say, yeah, we're going to put our 10-year-old in a race car, strap him in behind a motor, and let him go out there and have fun. But, man, I mean, without my dad, he's the lifeblood of this whole team, and I can get into everything that he's done for me, and we'd be on this show for another couple hours, maybe a couple days.
0: So,
1: but yeah,
0: did it teach you discipline, Quinn? I mean, because there's it's not forgiving out there, right? You're doing between 80 and 110 miles an hour around a third of a mile track. There's no margin of error. You learn life's shortcomings and problems real quick, right?
1: Oh, yeah. I mean, besides, you know, the lessons you learn in any other sport, like sportsmanship or the power of practice, you know, you got to react quick to things, and you got to be able to roll with the punches. If stuff doesn't go your way at 100 miles an hour, it's going to ruin your day and maybe your week, but you still got to get back after the next one.
0: Wall Stadium has a very high banking turns and like a tight racing groove. So, you know, when you started there, what was the hardest thing for you to learn? Because you're in a bigger, faster, more powerful car as you've you know, grown in type of car.
1: It's definitely just, you got to be able to trust that banking. You know, when you first barrel that car into turn one, you know, in your first corner, and it looks like it's a complete 180. You know, the turn looks like it comes up real fast, and all you want to do is hit the brakes and lift. And what you really got to know is that banking, it's going to hold you. So you got to be able to trust that car. And every ounce of your body is going to tell you to stop. And you got to let it roll through, keep on the gas. And that's the only way to be fast. So it's a big, steep learning curve to get past that.
0: So if you're not going fast enough, you're going to slide down the track, is what you're saying.
1: No, nothing like that. You know, even if you're going, you know, a second off the pace, car will still stick to the track. But you're going to get run over in about half a lap if you're not barreling into the corner like the rest of them.
0: So you got to be fast and high into the corner, and you got to be fast enough that the guy behind you isn't running you over.
1: That's right. Yeah, it's dangerous. If you're too off the pace, you know, not only are you liable to get wrecked, but you're liable to wreck a whole bunch of race cars along with you.
0: You know, we may not let your mother listen to this interview. I how does mom deal with it? Does she listen to the races?
1: So she's come by a whole bunch, and every time I have her on, I'll call her on the phone and I'll talk to her about it. And, you know, it's just, she has never, you know, never been restrictively worried. She knows how much safety equipment I wear when I go in these cars. She knows that there's not many injuries that go into this compared to the sport like football. So she's been calm, always supportive, and you know, just loves that I'm doing it and loves that I'm having fun.
0: So how old were you? And let me give you the whole question. You know, your very first night at Wall Stadium as a driver for a Sportsman modified car, what's going through your mind, and how old were you?
1: So in the Sportsman, let's see, I must have been, I gotta do a little math in my head. Let's just wager to say I was probably around, you know, maybe 19 or 20. And,
0: right.
1: You know, getting into that car, the first thing, you know, you unload and it's just a lot more car. So of course, you know, you're nervous going into it, but you just gotta, you know, there's so many ways that I'll like talk to myself in that race car to kind of calm myself down. And it all comes down to just remembering that, you know, stuff happens. You know, you can sit there in the car and plan out that entire race in your head, and as soon as the green flag drops, all that planning goes away. Anything can happen at any moment's notice. There's no reason to be nervous.
0: Quinn,
1: let's
0: pull over into the pits, as it were. When we come back, I want to talk about, you know, I had a pre-radio conversation with your dad, and dad was talking to me about how much you've learned about how to explain to him the car does this, the car does that. So when we come back, we're gonna touch on that. We're here with Quinn Trimmer of Trimmer Motorsports. I'm Ron Ananey and the Car Doctor. We'll return right after this.

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5: I heard the call to serve, so I answered. I earned a title and discovered my purpose. I found belonging, an unbreakable bond with my fellow Marines. We fought to overcome adversity together in defense of our nation and its people. I've lived a full life, rich with meaning. And even though I no longer wear the uniform, I am still a Marine. My service has come full circle. I will always look after those around me. I will always uplift and support my country and my community. Because that is the promise I made. That is what it means to be a Marine. Semper Fidelis. Always faithful, always Marine.

0: Quinn Trimmer is here with us, Trimmer Motorsports. Quinn, when we pulled away for the pause, the question was, you know, in talking to your dad, Dad explained to me, we were talking, and he said how much more of a mechanic you are. You're more mechanical now, and you've learned from just driving the car. Is the car positive? Is the negative? Which way to tweak the suspension? How long did that take? And I guess it's an ongoing process, right? You know, how does the car handle and to respond in terms that Dad can relate to and make adjustments?
1: Yeah, it's exactly right. It's ongoing, you know, but it took me at least 3 or 4 years just to understand where the car needed adjustment, if it was feeling loose, tight, or whatever it was. So, but I'm still learning, and I'll be underneath the car and driving it.
0: So who's first on race weekend? When do you guys prep? When do you guys start to get ready to go to the race? Like, it's, you know, is it a Wednesday to Thursday thing, getting ready to go for Saturday, or is it a week long thrash at night after your day jobs?
1: Yeah, I mean, it kind of depends on if the car got damaged, but general maintenance setup can take, you know, a day or two. And otherwise, we might want to go in the garage and just try something out, see if we can move weight around. But, you know, it kind of depends. But mainly, I would say Thursday, Friday, and then we're loaded up for Saturday.
0: Right. Who's first at the shop, you or Dad?
1: Oh, it's definitely my dad.
0: Yeah, who's the last to leave?
1: Who do you think?
0: I got to say your dad. I'm getting a sense here. You know, but I think he's just having a ball doing this with you. And I think it's a great opportunity for a father son to be together like that.
1: I'm so glad to have him. I'll tell you what,
0: you know, I mean, the question I always ask at this point in any interview, is there one person on the team you couldn't do without? And I guess it's your dad, right?
1: That's right.
0: You know, it's, so what's more difficult, driving the car fast for 25 laps or keeping your emotions under control when things get really aggressive out there? I mean, are there good races and bad races? And then how do you react to that? And then how do you come back for the next one?
1: So, yeah, I think it's definitely harder to keep the car fast and consistent for all 25 to however many laps that we race. I don't think it's too hard to keep your emotions underneath you. You know, being mad is not going to make the car any faster. And sure, I'll queue up on the radio during the yellows and you know, moan about this and that. But, you know, once the green flag drops, it's pure focus. You got plenty of time to feel things. And, you know, right when the checkered flag's over, that's when you can start digesting the emotions and figuring out what to do for next week.
0: Quinn, how much of racing today is driver talent versus car setup, tire shocks, chassis tuning? You know, does the driver make the car? Or does the car make the driver, or is it an equal contribution?
1: I would say it's close to an equal contribution. In the way that if you're a good driver and you got a bad race car, bad being relative, you can still drive the car and be fast, you know, and be competitive. Same way if you're a newer driver or a poor driver in terms of racing skill and discipline, you can be in a fast car and run that thing up front too. But you got to have both of them to be up there consistently and winning races. And if you don't have either, then you're at the one.
0: Quinn, is NASCAR in your future for Trimmer Motorsports?
1: God, I hope so. You know, I'm perfectly content to keep racing locally, but I'm building my craft up and building my brand up as much as I can so that maybe we can get noticed and be on the big stage one of these days.
0: Is it, and I don't know if this is the right question to ask, but I'm going to ask it, is it, you know, you go wanting to win every night, or is it just the thrill of the chase, the race itself?
1: I mean, winning, that's the big prize, right? But I would definitely say, you know, we go after it every week because it's addicting, you know. It's, you want to go there and get better, to finish better every week and have a faster lap time. And that's what we did all 2025, even though we went winless last season. We improved every single week.
0: Right.
1: And it's just such a good experience between me and my dad. And it's enthralling, you know, just getting better every week.
0: Real quick answer, Quinn. Does racing make you better at your day job?
1: Oh, yeah. Yeah, it's just, it's in all aspects of life. You learn so much throughout racing and just in those quick moments with all those people around you and high stress situations. It's great for, you know, all things, definitely in my day job for sure.
0: Definitely gives you that discipline. Where can the listeners get more information, Quinn, if they want to follow Trimmer Motorsports? Where are you?
1: Yeah, so on Facebook, I'm under Quinn Trimmer Racing, and on TikTok and Instagram, it's Trimmer Motorsports, one word.
0: All right, cool beans. Listen, about a month, 6 weeks, you knock on my door, you come around again. We want to see where you are in the standings this year, all right?
1: Will do. We'll see you soon.
0: You're very welcome. Say hi to Mom and Dad. I'm Ron and Annie and the Car Doctor. We're back right after this.

0: You served behind the desk.
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Once again, I want to thank Quinn Trimmer for stopping by and taking the time. He's racing tonight at Wall Stadium. And this weekend and then forward with his schedule, you'll find him on Facebook, Trimmer Motorsports. But I thought the interesting part of that, and I don't know if you got it, if you heard it in the interview, he's young. He's 24 or 25, did he say? But there's a classic example of what cars can do, right? We talk about it all the time. Where are all the mechanics? Why was there such an abundance of mechanics? Because the 50s, 60s, and 70s had cars that could be serviced and worked on, and they were fun. The muscle car era, hot rods, customization, all the changes in the automobiles that created a generation after generation after generation. I still think there's good mechanics out there. I think it takes young men like Quinn Trimmer and the Quinn Trimmers of the world to go motorsport racing and to build up America's love affair with automobiles once again. And I think that's part of what's in that interview that we may or may not have heard. It's been fun being here this hour. As always, check out the podcast. It'll be up at 5 p.m. Eastern time. I'm Ron Ananian, the Car Doctor. Till the next time, good mechanics aren't expensive. They're priceless. See ya.

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1: USA Radio News. I'm John Summers. Iran's top negotiator says they will not agree to any deal with the U.S. unless it fully secures Iranian rights.
2: A report in the New York Times Saturday said President Trump had sent a new framework to Iran that had tougher terms. In a video released Sunday morning, Iran's top negotiator said Tehran will not approve any agreement until we are certain that the rights of the Iranian people have been upheld. Iran's been calling for the release of $12 billion in frozen assets and for Lebanon to be included in any deal. Trump has been unwilling to meet the demand, saying if we don't get what we want, we're going to end in a different way. I'm Scott Carr in Washington.
1: Mike Pence says President Trump's second administration has departed from the conservative agenda. The former vice president made the comment during his appearance on NBC's Meet the Press Sunday.
3: I think Republicans would do well to take some time to reflect on what we believe again and take that message to the American people.
1: He added he'd like to see Republicans get back to running on conservative principles again. Family visitation is set to resume at a New Jersey immigration center following days of clashes between police and protesters. New Jersey Governor Mike Usherl announced the change Sunday, saying the Department of Homeland Security agreed to restore visitation at Delaney Hall in Newark. The announcement came after a tense week in which New Jersey State Police were ordered to provide security outside the facility to prevent further clashes between demonstrators and federal officers. Meanwhile, the mayor of Newark imposed an overnight curfew.
4: State police say the perimeters they set up outside Delaney Hall will not cram protesters into small spaces, but it'll give them plenty of room to support detainees while keeping everyone safe. So Governor Mike Usherl says ICE agents can go back inside the detention center, where she says ICE first denied detainees started protesting conditions by not eating. I'm Levon Putney.
1: From America's News Network, USA Radio News.
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1: Following a sentencing hearing Friday, former Des Moines Public School Superintendent Ian Roberts serves 24 months in prison and faces deportation following his prison time. Defense attorney Alfredo Parrish says Roberts' work while serving as DMPS superintendent was a factor in the judge's sentencing decision.
6: I don't think there's going to be a decision to appeal because she went below what we thought would be the guidelines, 30. To 37 months. He has credit for time that he served, which will be 9 months. By the time he's transported, it'll be probably 10 or 11 months.
1: He was arrested in September and pleaded guilty to lying about his immigration status to gain employment, along with being an illegal alien in possession of a firearm. Preparations to clean up the paper mill in Longview, Washington, where a chemical tank imploded, are underway.
7: The Environmental Protection Agency's Brooke Stanfield says they're working with the Washington Department of Ecology and the plant's owner, Nippon Dynawave, to remove the corrosive chemicals that were spilled from the tank.
8: Cleanup work has already begun on the site here, getting ready for the completion of the recovery effort.
7: The plant has a system to process the chemicals, and that's being used as vacuum trucks collect the material. I'm Lisa Carton.
1: A meteor traveling at an incredible 75,000 miles per hour created a loud boom and caused the ground to shake across Massachusetts Saturday afternoon. I'm John Summers, USA Radio News.
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0: Good morning, gardeners. It's Sunday morning. It's time for your favorite gardener and mine, Patrick Parent. Get yourself a cup of coffee and get out a notebook because it's time to solve all your gardening problems.
1: Good morning, gardeners. Welcome to the Parent Family Garden Club. I'm your host, Patrick Parent, and just getting started and lots to talk about today. Lots of good stuff. We're in the month of May. April showers are bringing those May flowers. So get ready for it. There's going to be lots of good information coming your way and what we can be doing to help protect our gardens, our flowers, and everything along those lines. Before we get into the show, there are a number of ways to get a hold of us, and would like to give those to you right now. So first off, our phone number is 339-645-0201. Again, 339-645-0201. And you can also text that phone number to get a hold of us. Now, we have an email address as well. Our email here is parentfamilygc@gmail.com. 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And, you know, it's been a up and down weather week. I'll tell you, I feel like I'm saying it every week this time of year. As I said, the April showers are supposed to bring the May flowers. Well, we had a couple rainy days, a couple really nice days, a couple hot days. Feels like, you know, we're living all the seasons right now. But all this extra rain we've been having has been good. It's keeping our plants wet. They're not drying out. It's keeping our lawns wet. It's keeping our lawns fresh. There's a lot of good things that's coming from this. You know, the one thing I would just hope is I wish it could just rain at night versus during the day, right? But beggars can't be choosers. We're enjoying having the rain to help our plants, help our gardens. Now, we are so close in most of New England, I'd say probably half of New England, to allow our plants to go outside without the worry of a frost. And so in the next few days, I mean, it's been very warm the past couple days, but you know, there's always a chance of a frost in the area until around May 20th or so. And so we're just about there. I'm looking at it. I think we're good. I think there's no problem, and we'll be able to start bringing stuff outside, you know, and leaving it out overnight. If you haven't done any of this, because you know, this is when it usually happens, we can start doing it. I would start bringing some plants out during the day, letting them adjust to the temperatures, letting them start to feel outside, everything along those lines. You know, I think you can plant in your veggie gardens, in your gardens with annuals, everything. It's definitely time, right? It's definitely go time for spring. You know, get out there, enjoy it, and really get going. I'm behind on some things. I've been telling you for weeks, I've been working on the lawn, but my end goal this year is to get a decent sized vegetable garden put in so that I can have some vegetables at home. The kids love vegetables, which, you know, doesn't always happen with kids. So try to take advantage of that and have them grow some of their own stuff. So that's an end goal for me this year. We'll see how it happens. I've actually been moving a bunch of stuff out of the way to try to get some new soil, new everything in there. You know, maybe that's a project you're doing this year. You know, how are you doing it? You know, love to hear, you know, how it's going or what kind of questions you have to get it started. You know, I'm looking at adding an area where it's going to be, you know, a raised bed type, you know, not just in ground here. And when you hear the word raised bed, you know, when I first started hearing that word raised bed, I always thought it had to be, you know, something like a couple feet up off the ground. Well, what I'm doing is I'm looking to have a garden that's just raised above the ground, maybe about 8-12 inches. The area I has lots of ledge, right? There's lots of rocks in this area, and I want to just build it up a little bit so I can have a barrier on the outside of it and then put some sort of fencing around it. We have a ton of wildlife in my area. Like, every day it's something new. A funny story this week, I had to stay home with my oldest daughter. And I was working from home. She was just hanging out. And just out of nowhere, we got turkeys outside screaming at each other. And the both of us are like, what is going on? And we walked out. We had one turkey on one side of the yard, and then two turkeys on the other side of the yard just screaming at each other, just gobbling at each other. And, you know, I know it's that time of year for them, but it was like, oh, just add to the wildlife around here. But, you know, I'm sure a lot of you have those issues as well. But we got deer that run through here, rabbits, a lot of chipmunks and squirrels, turkeys. We got a ton of birds, but there's also in the area have been some coyotes, some foxes. There's even a bear in the area. But, you know, that's one of the reasons why I'm looking to have mine as a raised bed. So I can build it up a little bit, put a big fence around it to enclose it to really keep it for me, right? I'm not planting to feed the neighborhood wildlife. I know it's going to happen. It is what it is. It always happens. But I want mine. So I'm going to be putting in the raised garden bed, looking to get something a little bit higher. And then when I bring in some soil, you know, I'm going to bring in some good solid loam and add some compost to it, right? And I'll be planting using a lot of the typical products that you guys use. I'll be using the Garden Tone from Espoma to mix into that soil to get it better and stronger. I'll be, you know, using protolizer. I've been using protolizer the past few weeks on, every other week on a couple plants that I transplanted that I've told you guys about. I'll tell you this, the protolizer, I mean, I know it works. I've seen it work, but it is awesome on what it's doing to some of these transplants that I've done. I'll tell you, we'll get into that in a little bit. But so for the garden bed, really just trying to get it started. You know, not going to go crazy this year. Maybe that's the next year or the year after type thing. But we're getting there to have our own, right? This is an area that was fully wooded. It was just tree after tree that we had cleared out. As I mentioned, I didn't just clear cut for no reason. A number of these trees, probably over 75%, when we moved in, you could see that the tops of the trees were slowly dying. And then over the past couple years, the tops weren't coming back on the season after season. You know, we got maples and oaks and pine trees that are slowly dying on the top. And they're starting to lean towards the house. So we made some decisions to really get rid of some of that. But in order to get there, you got to clean out the front. So now we're just going to redo that whole area. I've really got a bunch of different plants to add out there. And so I figured, why not? We've got a big space here. Let's add a veggie garden. You know, if you followed me for a number of years, or even just this past year, I told you in the fall that I put a lawn down and I've been working on that. My end goal was never to just have a giant lawn. It was to do some of this. I'll tell you, last week, might have been Sunday, I was, the afternoon, I know it was Mother's Day, but my wife actually said, let's all work outside. We want to get some things done. And she said, you can go mow the lawn. Perfect. That's what you want me to do. I'm going to do it. Well, little did I know that the lawn in my yard that used to take about 45 minutes to do the front and back now takes about a little over 2 hours to do with all this extension that we've done. So I need a garden quick because I got a push mower. I don't know about you guys, but that push mower for a little over 2 hours, just straight going, only stopping to really fill the tank. Whew. So I need to get some garden put in there. I'm planting a bunch of other plants up there to take up some of that lawn space so we can have a nice area for, you know, your pollinators, your natives, all of the wildlife can have all added over there. But stay away from my veggie garden. Anyways, we're going to take a break. We'll come back. We'll talk about some number of things we can be doing in the garden right now. So stay tuned. We'll be back in a few.

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And welcome back to the Parent Family Garden Club. Our phone number here is 339-645-0201. And no, you didn't hear that incorrectly. We have changed the name. Same great information, same everything. Only thing that's changed here is the name. I figured after all this time, I should have some change the name, get it unto me, and look to the future with what we can do with the Garden Club here. So we've just changed the name. Nothing else has changed. Phone number's the same. It's 339-645-0201. Again, 339-645-0201. Now, kind of been going off on a tangent on things that I've been doing in my yard. You know, one of the things that it's led me to think about is, what else can we add there? Now, I've thought to the future of adding, you know, some spring flowering bulbs, right? And that's something I'm going to be planting in the fall to get for next spring. But it also brought me to the idea, well, maybe I should be planting some bulbs now so that I have some summer color later on. And, you know, a number of garden centers should still have bulbs available for you to plant. There are so many different varieties of the major bulbs that you would plant now. Now, as we know, you know, the major one that you're planting right now would be the dahlia, right? The dahlia has, I don't know how many different colors, how many different varieties, how many different everything. Now, recently, with my job at Mahoney's Garden Center, I have started purchasing the bulbs. And I know bulbs, I've known them, I've been in the industry forever, right? And I knew there were a lot of varieties. But when I started getting the catalogs from the vendors, I was just like, what? There's that many? I mean, there are so many varieties of dahlias out there that it's just incredible. So many colors, so many mixes. I mean, unbelievable, right? Another one that's pretty famous, it's been around forever, obviously, is the gladiola. The gladiola is a cool one to be planting, straight upright with tons of different flowers. Makes a nice little spot to be planting out there. You can also plant the cana, right? So that's a, you know, has some giant foliage, but then has some really striking flowers to it. So that's a good one to look at. Begonias can be planted now. Caladium, right? Caladium is, I'll tell you, it is so cool. The size of the leaves on it and the foliage colors that it does, oh, absolutely.

0: absolutely amazing. I highly recommend you guys doing some of these. You could also be putting in some elephant ear type, which is in the same family, right? Very close to it. Huge, huge foliage type plant. A calla lily would be one that you could do now. There's so many others. Like there's freesia, there's lilies, there's anemone, ranunculus. There's a lot. All right, you get the idea. There's a number that you can be doing, and you can be planting them right now for summer color. It's not too late. We're still, you know, we're midway through the month. I get it. But a lot of the time previous to this, there wasn't going to be much to it anyways. So get some bulbs into the garden, into your planting beds, into the outsides of your lawn or garden, whichever it is. But it is going to just give you that pop of color during the summer when some of those annuals have just had enough at that point. Right, you're getting them on that in between before we jump into mums for the fall. So a lot of these summer flowering will do some good stuff throughout the summer to keep you, you know, excited in the garden out there instead of just looking at some of the annuals that have gotten leggy and just not done much. I mean, you could just stick with perennials. Obviously, perennials have all the different seasons, some reblooming, right? But bulbs, pretty inexpensive comparatively, and make a nice accent type touch in the landscape bed. So hopefully you can grab some this year at your local garden center and put them in for you. So hey, we gotta take a break. We'll be back in a few.
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0: 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Our phone number here is 339-645-0201. 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Now, we were talking about summer flowering bulbs in the last segment. Now, we got plenty of time to do it. The soil temperatures do have a lot to do with it, and the soil temperatures have been above 55 degrees for a while now. That being said, still got time, right? We want to take a look at those varieties that we discussed, right? There's the glads, the dahlias, lilies, cannas, and certain types of begonias, okay? The soil is warm enough, but here's what we're going to do. Here's how we're going to plant these to be successful. We're really looking to get well-drained soil, right? So if you have a clay-filled soil at home or a very compact soil, I'm looking for you to amend that soil and try to loosen it up a bit. Now, I'm not talking go deep into the soil because we're not planting these guys very deep. You know, dahlias only go about 3 to 6 inches into the soil when we're planting them. You got to remember the roots are going to develop down there, but the fact is, I'm not looking for you to go 2 feet deep amending the soil. I'm looking for you to at least have a foot of soil that's amended. And when I say amended, it doesn't always mean with amendments like a cow manure, peat moss, those types of things. I'm just talking about at least loosened, broken up a little bit so that that bulb and its roots can actually start to go outwards. And it has somewhere to go. And below it, the water's not just gonna sit, right? There's a number of areas in New England and throughout the country that have a lot of clay. And so if you just have a clay-filled soil and you put the bulb in 3 inches, there's clay underneath it, the bulb could sit in water. What's gonna happen? The bulb's never gonna root. And it's actually going to start to rot and not develop anything for you. So why would you want to do that? Why would you want to, you know, spend this time, spend the money to put in bulbs and not take care of it? Now, here's the thing. If you're going to continue to do these bulbs year after year, this fall you're going to put in some in the same area, it's going to benefit you to do it now. Break it up. The ground is very wet right now. There's been a ton of rain. And it's going to be easier now to break that up than in the fall after a drought condition, right? What happens in drought conditions? The soil gets harder and kind of shrinks. And it's more compact and it's harder to get apart. And so doing this now while it's wet, you can get a shovel in a little bit further. So do make the effort now to get that soil broken up a bit. Amend it. I do want you to add some sort of compost because I feel as though soil in general would benefit from compost or any element that you can add to it that's beneficial, right? You know, I know peat moss is controversial, but peat moss would be okay to add to it. Putting, is it leaf compost or ocean compost or lobster compost? It's compost in general. Cow manure, dehydrated or regular cow manure, right? All of these things, what they're actually going to do is help the soil. We're not doing this to... Well, we are doing this, but it's not our main goal when we're adding these amendments to benefit the plant immediately. It's not just about the plant. It's about the soil around it. And so there's a lot of conversation that I've heard in the industry where it's, you know, it's a mix. Some say don't add anything when planting. because you're just creating the perfect spot for the plant, and it's not going to move out of those areas. Then there are some that say add it, because the plant is going to just develop and it's going to benefit it. But that you look at it, and I can understand both sides, but when it comes to our soil, adding any organic material, compost, whichever, is only going to benefit the microbes that are in the soil itself, which will then help with your plants. And so it doesn't necessarily have to be in the planting bed. It can be, you know, in the whole area, right? It doesn't have to be in the exact hole that you put your bulb in, okay? All right, went a little off topic, but I think it's important here to understand that amendments and amending the soil can mean multiple things, and I highly recommend doing it. Now, with bulbs, depending upon who you talk to, they're going to tell you add some sort of fertilizer to start, right? A lot of people will recommend bone meal, right? That's up to you. We're really just looking to see if we can keep that soil pH neutral. We're looking between 6 and 7, right? Between 6 and 7 on the pH scale to know that it's a neutral grounds for your bulbs. We're not looking for acidic. We're not looking for alkaline. Middle of the ground, of the level for it, for the pH. Now, as far as depth, now it's going to be different depending upon the bulb you use. But as I mentioned earlier, dahlias and some begonias only need to be down about 3 to 6 inches, and it's just beneath that soil surface, so it's not a lot. Now, you know, it's also going to, you know, depend on the spacing is going to depend on how big the plants get, right? Some gladiolas or glads only, you know, we'll get 12 to 16, 12 to 36 inches tall, and they won't get so wide. Whereas some cannas can get 24 inches wide, maybe even 36 inches wide. And so you need to space them a little bit more. Okay. All of these guys, all of these bulbs that we've been discussing are full sun. They can tolerate a little bit of shade. I kind of feel like a lot of plants will like a little bit of shade to just kind of cool them off and allow them to not have to have as much the water uptake to keep them going, right? So once we've planted these guys, we've amended the soil, we've added some good soil. It is, in my opinion, important to add mulch over the top, right? But before we do that, we're going to actually water these bulbs in very well. Now, the goal was well-drained soil. So what we want to do is water that plant to settle the soil. I know we've loosened it, we've amended it, we've made it so it's easier for the plant. But at this point, we now want it to compact around the bulb so it holds everything in, okay? Then, from there, you can add the mulch, like I was discussing, right? Definitely the mulch on top of it is very beneficial to keep that moisture in where it needs to be. It does need to help it that way. The mulch will also keep some of the weeds out. It doesn't keep all of them. And you can use a pre-emergent underneath these, and it's not going to affect the bulbs here. I know they're very herbaceous, but they're going to be a little bit stronger than some of those weeds in the area. But the mulching will help it. Now, we're not looking for, like, you know, 3-5 inches of mulch. We're looking for maybe a light coating, maybe an inch, just to give it something. It kind of cools the soil down a little bit and allows it so it's not so exposed to the sun that it's going to dry out and compact, like I was telling you, when a drought happens. Now, once you've kind of done this, the next thing is really look at it and say, I need to fertilize this, usually with a bulb type fertilizer, whether it be a 10-10-10, a bulb tone, but it's usually about once a month. And you'll do that as soon as the shoots emerge. until it's done flowering, or until it starts flowering, excuse me. Couple things you should be thinking about when you're planting with these guys. It's like succession. When are each one of these going to flower? You don't want to have everything just flower at once. You want to stagger the flowering so that you have it throughout the summer. Look at some different ones. You know, will the dahlias have multiple blooms? Are the, you know, gladiolas are kind of a little bit earlier than some of those dahlias. But you can look at the varieties and say, yep, this is the one I need to go to. Now, another thing that I would like you to think about while you're planting these bulbs is to actually look at that product we've talked about for a while. It's called soil moist, right? Soil moist is polymers that can expand up to 200 times its weight in water, and it will hold the moisture into the soil where we need it to be. But it won't be overwatering because it's going to hold it in that crystal and release it when the plant needs it. I know we've had a bunch of rain, but soil moist needs to actually be watered in to be able to go later in the season when drought conditions do happen. It knows to just release some, and it's always pulling moisture from the air, from the sky, from the water that you're putting into the soil. It's always pulling it because a lot of the soil moist can actually last up to 2 to 3 years in the soil. But it's super beneficial. It's not going to harm the plants. It's only going to benefit them because it seems like every year we get rain early in the season, and then later in the year, you know, end of July into August, it is just drought conditions, watering bans all over the place. And at that point, you can't put the soil moist because you need to get it wet. The plant's already developed a bit. You're not digging up the soil because this soil moist needs to be mixed into the top of the soil. It doesn't need to just be put on top, right? If it's just on top, it's going to absorb. It's going to look like crystals all over the place. The other thing about soil moist, use what is recommended on the package, right? It's funny to me because we used to do this as kids just to mess around. We would, for fun, we would put a bunch of the soil moist and put it in the soil just below the soil, cover it, water it, and just heavily water it. And then the next day there were like little volcanoes all over the garden bed. You know, I guess there wasn't much else to do in Maine when I was a kid. I don't know. Anyways, but it's just too much creates a volcano effect where all of these polymers just release into the ground and they're all over the place instead of in the soil where they need to be. So follow the instructions to a T. It will benefit you and your plants in the long term. Like, we're talking a few years. You know, you'll have to add some each year to make sure that it is full. But they can last, I think I read up to 3 to 5 years in the soil. And so, super beneficial. Adds the water that you need and releases as needed, not just all immediately. We can take another break here, and we will be back in a few.
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0: 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And love to hear from you guys with anything, you know, that's happening in the garden, questions that you have, good, bad, ugly, whatever it is. Love to hear it. Love to put you on the air with your questions and see how we can help you out with the garden. Now, I got an email from a listener by the name of Anthony. Now, Anthony, I apologize. I had a, for some reason, I had an issue with the email, our old email, where a bunch of them just deleted out of nowhere. Don't know what happened. Doesn't matter. Because you answered your email and just said, hi. And I looked at it and I was like, oh, man. So, Anthony, I apologize. I apologize. You sent a picture of a weed and it just said, hey, I need to rid myself of this plant. And it came up aggressively last year in the garden beds and is now taking over. You've tried pulling it out, but it's too much. All right, Anthony, here's what you need to do. For this weed that you have in the mulch beds that's around the garden, now I'm assuming just based on the picture, it might be a shrub bed, but it could be, you know, you did say garden bed. If it's perennials, there's a couple things we can do here. There's a product out there from Bonide called Weed Beater Ultra. Weed Beater Ultra knows the difference between shrubs, trees, a lot of different perennials, and can still be sprayed on weeds and in the lawn to get rid of something along these lines. Now, if you're nervous and you're saying, oh, it's very close to the plants, well, what I'd love for you to look at doing is in the areas that you can get a piece of cardboard or a, you know, if you have, you know, just something long or wide that can go behind and in front of the plants. So in front of the plants, but behind the weeds. It'll protect any splash from going back. But again, the Weed Beater Ultra is a good one to use here. And you can spray that entire area where the weeds are, and it will kill it. Now, the other option, you know, so the Weed Beater Ultra here is a synthetic product. So synthetic means it's chemical. Now, if it's a garden where there's veggies and herbs and all those, you're not going to want to use that. You're going to want to look for something organic. Okay, there's a product from Bonide as well called Captain Jack's Dead Weed Brew. You've heard of Dead Bug Brew. This is Dead Weed Brew. And this is meant to kill weeds in gardens like this in an organic way. And so what it does is you spray that weed and you want the sun to be out. Because a lot of the times what it'll do is it'll break down that outer protective coating of the leaf to allow the plant to then become dehydrated from the sun. So you're working with Mother Nature by breaking down that outer coating that protects the weed. Then Mother Nature comes in and says, I say nay, nay, and then dehydrates the plant all the way down to the weed. Now, the solution that is in there is organic, and it will just go to the plant that's there. And even if it does go to your perennials, your shrubs around it, it's going to not be so harsh, right? Unless it's a very, very new plant and it got on it. That would be something where if it got on it, I would water it thoroughly, wash the plant down, allow it to run through, and you should be okay. But the Captain Jack's Dead Weed Brew is a good one to use in garden beds, and it's organic. Now, another option, a little crazy, but it's called the Red Dragon Torch. It's this little wand.
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2: USA Radio News. I'm John Summers. Iran's top negotiator says they will not agree to any deal with the U.S. unless it fully secures Iranian rights.
3: Tehran's top negotiator made the statement in a newly released video in response to the U.S. stance on negotiations. The New York Times reported that President Trump had sent a new framework to Iran that had tougher terms. Iran has been demanding the release of $12 billion in frozen assets and for Lebanon to be included in any deal. Trump has been unwilling to meet the demand, saying, "If we don't get what we want, we're going to end in a different way." I'm Mark Mayfield.
2: Defense Secretary Pete Hegseth urged Asian allies to increase military spending to counter China's growing power.
4: Speaking at the Shangri-La Dialogue in Singapore, Hegseth called for a stronger, more self-reliant network of allies to stop aggression and preserve the balance in the Pacific.
5: Our approach asks Pacific nations to do what many are already eager to do: invest seriously in their own defense, contribute more to collective security, and work with the United States in pragmatic ways.
4: He said, quote, "There is rightful alarm regarding China's historic military buildup and the expansion of its military activities in the region and beyond." Hegseth said the U.S. expects its Asian allies and partners to boost defense spending. I'm Lisa Carton.
2: Former Des Moines Public School Superintendent Ian Roberts was sentenced Friday to 24 months behind bars.
6: I don't think there's going to be a decision to appeal because she went below what we thought would be the guidelines, 37 months. He has credit for time that he served, which will be 9 months. By the time he's transported, it'll be probably 10 or 11 months.
2: Defense attorney Alfredo Parrish says Robert pleaded guilty to lying about his immigration status on a job application and being an illegal alien in possession of a firearm following his arrest by ICE in September last year. From America's News Network, USA Radio News.
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0: Good morning, gardeners. It's Sunday morning. It's time for your favorite gardener and mine, Patrick Parent. Get yourself a cup of coffee and get out a notebook because it's time to solve all your gardening problems.
1: Good morning, gardeners. Welcome to the Parent Family Garden Club. I'm your host, Patrick Parent. I'm going to be here for the next hour to do everything I can to help you out with all your gardening needs. Now, you didn't hear that wrong. We have changed the name officially of the show to the Parent Family Garden Club. But nothing has changed. Still me. Still same questions. Same everything. Just switching it up a little bit so we can run that business that way a little bit differently. So nothing changed. Phone number's the same. Email's the same. I'm the same. Gonna answer questions for you. Do everything we can as always. Now let's get into some of the details. The phone number to reach out to us if you have a question is 339-645-0201. Again, 339-645-0201. You can also text that phone line and we'll get your question. We'll put it up on the air. Or you could email us. Our email address here is parentfamilygc@gmail.com. 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And we'll be able to help you out with all of your gardening questions. So, normally around now, we would have Karen from Natural Alternative joining us. Karen is super busy. When we talked this week, it was like she's got one thing after another. She's been to a few fertilizer plants. She's getting ready for their Natural Lawn of America meeting that they always have. This one is actually in Florida this year. And her daughter is graduating from high school. So the month of May is crazy for her. So she sent me some information in regards to what we would have talked about. So you're going to hear me doing the natural alternative spiel here today. But it's all stuff I believe in and all stuff that I want you guys to hear. So I do think it's a great one. As you might have heard me talking earlier in the show, mosquitoes, ticks, and fleas, real bad this year. They're already out everywhere. The ticks are in full force, and the mosquitoes are going to be bad. And it's all weather dependent when, you know, that's going to end. When's it going to be, you know, when's enough going to be enough with the mosquitoes? So, wanted to discuss a few things about mosquitoes, ticks, and fleas here. Now, what you should be doing is using the natural alternative, all natural mosquito, tick, and flea control to help keep you, your family, and pets safe this summer. You can use it on lawns, shrubs, mulched areas, and flower beds to control and repel these nuisance insects for up to 4 weeks. If there's a large infestation or heavy rains, you may need to reapply sooner. When applying, make sure to treat the entire space you want to free of these pests. Make sure to get under decks, around patios, within the shrubs and the trees surrounding your house, and behind fence lines. I would even say, looking at some of the picket fences, you might not think that they'd be sitting there, but some of those picket fences or the split rail fences are a bit older. They have spots, the cracks in them, moisture could sit in there, so mosquitoes could get there. So you want to spray those guys too. Now, the natural alternative mosquito, tick, and flea control is an organic product made from essential oils that is a pleasant scent made from cedarwood and peppermint. There's no chemical smells. I'll tell you, my kids love the smell. We have the personal spray. They just spray it all the time just because they want to smell it. Anyways, so while there is technically no wait time after the application of this product, we do recommend giving it about 10 to 15 minutes to dry so it stays in place. right? After that, your kids and pets can enjoy the outdoors. Now, I like to do mine later in the day so that I'm not affecting anything that could be non-essential to what I'm looking for. A lot of times those pollinators, all those guys, not that it would affect the pollinators if it was sprayed. I should state that. If a pollinator is sprayed, it's not going to affect it. But you never know. So that being said, I try to do it at night. Make sure all the pollinators, all the bees, everybody has gone back to bed. They've gone back to their hive. They've done their thing for the day. And then you can spray. So it's a good idea to do it that way. No matter what you're spraying, and I'm not just saying it for this. If you are spraying any insecticide, any pesticide, any of those, always, always, always recommend doing it at the end of the day when the sun is starting to go down. So you're not affecting anything. It's oil, right? It's an oil base, the cedar wood and peppermint. There might be some oil in it. It's just being extra cautious. That's just me, right? Anyways, now this mosquito, tick, and flea control, they have a convenient hose end spray bottle that treats up to 10,000 square feet. You simply attach it to your garden hose and mist your lawn, trees, and shrubs. For the larger areas or as a refill, Natural Alternative offers a concentrate called Tick Kills, which is made for the larger areas. There's three sizes of concentrate available that will cover 1 to over 7 acres. Now, the concentrate makes a great way to refill the hose end spray bottle and easily apply. Now, to reduce mosquito populations in your lawn, focus on eliminating standing water where they can lay their eggs. Dump bird baths and pet dishes and replace with fresh water daily so you aren't creating that perfect home, that perfect habitat for mosquitoes. After a heavy rain, make sure to remove excess water laying in potted plants and the trays underneath. You know, this also includes toys, swings, buckets, tires, wheelbarrows, anything that's out there. Now, if you have a swimming pool with a solar cover, remove the excess water. Don't leave excess trash laying around where mosquitoes can easily hide as well. Now, as we mentioned earlier, because it is a natural control, it will break down sooner than chemical products and will need to be reapplied for effective coverage and control. Now, the personal mosquito spray for your on-the-go, your outdoor activities that are really beyond the yard. Very lightweight, easy to carry. It's good to be used for camping or hiking, sports games or picnics, you know, out just for the evening, but you're going to be outside. They have the two sizes available for you. And they have multiple bundles on their website. With their website, there is natural-alternative.com. Again, it's made from essential oils. It smells great. Won't leave you feeling greasy and does not contain DEET. So, you know, this is something you want to use. You know, choose that safer, smarter pest control. And it's all natural with Natural Alternative. A couple other things I want you to think about when it comes to, you know, eliminating the standing water. So I said wheelbarrows earlier. I said look at some of your fencing. Sometimes if there's a crack in the poly fence, it might be holding water in the base. There could be wheelbarrows, bird baths, containers. The other thing that you might not think of, and it could be your gutters, right? If your gutters are clogged and they haven't been cleaned out from the winter, there's leaves in them, or they're just not going through, the water will sit and pool there for multiple days, which will create the perfect habitat for mosquitoes. So you want to make sure those areas are cleaned up. The sitting water is the worst offender of all of this. And if you have you know, sitting water in your yard, or you notice that when it rains, it takes a little bit longer, you could be using a product like the sulfur-based product from Natural Alternative to help break down some of the compaction, get some of those nutrients and fill that area so it will actually, the water will go through the soil instead of sitting there for longer periods of time. So there's options for the lawn, all the other things that you can do to take care of it. One other thing I want to throw out there, if you're sitting in the same area, patio area, I would actually recommend getting a fan, a oscillating fan, like a big guy, and have it moving air around. Mosquitoes can't fly very well when there's wind, right? If you ever go out during a windy day, there's no, you know, it might be just annoying that the wind's going, but there's no mosquitoes really. When the wind dies down, you feel them. But mosquitoes don't like the wind, don't like air movement. So if you're sitting on a patio most nights, get a fan to oscillate the air. It's not necessarily going to keep you cool, but it's going to help keep some of those mosquitoes away. We're going to take a break here. We'll be back in a few.

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18: Nearly eight decades after the end of World War II, a 99-year-old American veteran made a journey back across the Atlantic, returning to the Czech city he helped liberate. As he arrived, the streets were lined with people waving American flags. Children sat on their parents' shoulders. Flowers were tossed gently toward him as he passed. For a moment, time seemed to fold in on itself. 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Back then, the mission was survival. Now the mission was remembrance. 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

And welcome back to the show. If you have some questions, you can give us a call at 339-645-0201. You can also text that number. And I'm filling in today for Karen from Natural Alternative, who usually will have a full conversation with me about some of their different products and what's going on at this time of the year. I always think it's awesome when she comes on because it's another person just giving you this a lot of the same information together. Now, talked a bit about mosquitoes in the last segment. We're going to talk a bit about grubs. You know, there is grubs out there right now. And the last time that Karen and I talked, there were actually, you know, a number of grub reports out there that people were saying they already have grub infestations now. And there it's around the country. It's not just, you know, New England itself. Now, the grubs, which is the larvae of beetles, they can actually cause serious damage by feeding on the roots of the grass. It's leading to thinning turf, brown patches, and increased vulnerability to drought and other stressors. So it could affect it long term. You might not always see it right away, but

0: called GrubGon. 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When the grubs eat the treated grass roots, this product will disrupt the grub's digestive system. 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Now, be sure to water it in or apply it before it's going to rain. 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Now, GrubGon is easy to apply. My tongue-tied today. 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It's OMRI listed for organic use and a smarter and safer alternative to traditional chemical treatments. Now, GrubGon, a little bit more behind it. It's a BT. It's the same family of Bacillus thuringiensis that you would use for mosquitoes. If you had the mosquito dunks or anything along those lines. But this one is a different form. It's BTG. So it's Bacillus thuringiensis galleria. And what it is a natural occurring bacterium that specifically targets and eliminates that grub larvae. It's safe for humans, pets, and the beneficial insects. I can't say it enough. It is not going to affect the beneficial insects. They have two sizes depending upon the lawn. They have a 10-pound bag and a 40-pound bag. And this will help protect your lawn and garden here from Japanese, Asiatic, June, and Oriental beetles, in addition to European, Southern, Northern Mass chafers. So it is a all-around killer. And I remember saying this the last time Karen and I talked, but the one reason why I like GrubGon is because of the fact that it's all-encompassing grub larvae. Now, if you just use something for the Japanese beetle grub, which is pretty common in our areas, it's not going to kill if it's something else. The only way you're going to tell if it's a Japanese beetle larvae is to check its tail and the markings on its tail in a microscope to tell you if it's a Japanese beetle or not. It'll tell you the difference between Japanese, Asiatic, June, or Oriental beetle. I don't know about you, but I'm not picking those up, putting them on a microscope, hoping that I can find the right spot, and then determine, okay, I'm going to go do this. I would rather just encompass and get rid of all the grubs because, well, I don't like grubs very much. Anyways, gonna take another break here. We'll be back in a few.
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0: 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And I am filling in for Karen, who is usually here with me to discuss natural alternative and things that are going on in your gardens right now. We're talking about grubs a bit. And as I'm talking, and it usually when this comes up, I have this memory of being, say, maybe 8, 9 years old. And when my dad would do the radio, when he worked for WRKO out of Boston, he would drive down Sunday mornings from our house in Maine to record the show, which was 88 miles to get there. I remember it specifically. So he'd have to leave like 4 a.m., maybe even earlier. And then at the end of the show, he would drive home. And this was on top of working usually 6 days a week, 7 days a week, not taking time off in the busy season. And so the kids would always get to go with him. Now, I think that's why we all have a love of plants and flowers and, you know, radio. Because we spent a lot of time with him to go to the shows. And we would, obviously, we would sleep the whole way down. He would keep driving because he would be awake. It was the way home that he needed that. Make sure he stayed awake. Now, I'm telling you this story because I remember specifically being in the show, watching my dad answer questions, and somebody came on for questions about grubs. And back in the day when he was with RKO, he was in a studio and he had a producer on the other side. And the only way they could talk to each other was through a video monitor where it would type out the name and who's calling, that type of thing. And I remember the producer, and I'll tell you who it was. My mom's brother, my Uncle Steven, had been the producer for his show for a while. He was doing it as a side job. And he knew I was in there. And so grubs was the question. And he just typed all over the screen, grubs, grubs, with an exclamation point. I hate grubs, grubs, grubs, grubs. I hate grubs. I know it's, it always, every time I hear grubs, I think of that memory of what we got to do. And it was cool that it was a whole family affair, right? Anyways, let's get back to the show and move on from the grubs, but work into beetles. Because the beetles, not the band, the beetles that are in the ground are the one that could be doing some damage as well. A lot of these beetles come from those grubs. If you don't get the grubs taken care of, we need you to look into a different product. Now, to protect your lawn and garden from adult beetles during those active season, which is June through early August, and it's going to vary on the region. I would say some areas are probably already seeing it the more south you are. Texas, Florida, those areas are probably already starting to see some of those beetles. So the beetle product will be good here. This product is called Beetle Gone. All right, you're going to apply that. It's an easy to use product. It's simple to do. You mix with water and you spray directly on the plants, shrubs, and foliage where the beetles are feeding, right? Now, Beetle Gone is the same active ingredient as Grub Gone, but it's used as a sprayable product versus the spreading product in the soil, okay? It's still 100% organic, it's OMRI listed, and it will not harm beneficial insects or pets, and is safe to use in organic farming, so feel free to use it on your fruits and vegetables. So be proactive this season and keep your lawn and landscape healthy and pest-free naturally. Now the Beetle Gone is going to be a great product for you. It's a 2-pound bag, so it's a smaller bag, and it will not harm the bees and other beneficial insects. But again, I would recommend not spraying something like this in the middle of the day. I wouldn't do that for anything. any type of spray that you're using outside, do it later in the day or early in the morning. But I like to do it at night when everything has gone back to their hive, their colony, because it gives it a longer period of time to dry on the plant and be more readily available for that insect to chew on it. Whereas if you do it first thing in the morning, sun pops up, it hasn't dried completely, and it could still affect something that you're not looking for it to. Okay, so definitely something to think about. Now, the application timing that I want you to think about here for these two products, the Grub Gone and the Beetle Gone. Now, the Grub Gone is usually May and parts of June, and then it goes into the Beetle Gone from the middle of June to the middle of August. But I'm not going to lie, you could actually put that Grub Gone back again in July and apply it almost all the way until October, because the way the grub works is we're seeing at the this spring the end of this giant cycle. Okay, so in April and May it is in the grub form, then it goes into, it pupates into the next to that stage, and then it will go into a beetle. The beetle will come up above ground late into the season. It will then go down into the ground and start to start the whole process over. It will have its babies. There will be grubs that were very small, but they're very close to the surface. About October, November, they will start to go deeper into the surface where there'll be that grub overwintering throughout the winter months, and it'll slowly come back up in April, right? So it's not just a got to do it now. Doing this now is going to cut it off so it doesn't go through that cycle. But if you miss that cycle, it's okay to do it again in October, September, before they go deeper into the soil. Now let's touch base a bit on fertilizing, because we need to feed our lawn again. Now, the spring weather has done everything. All the different changes and the growth has changed, but it's ideal time to revisit why year-round fertilizing matters and how building a strong soil foundation is the key to achieving a healthy, resilient lawn. Healthy soil supports better nutrient absorption, improved water retention, stronger root development, and a greater resistance to drought, diseases, and other environmental stresses. Now, where natural alternative is in the Mid-Atlantic area. They've had a bunch of rain going on there, but the temperatures have also been fluctuating. They had 90 a couple weeks ago, and then it was 50, right? So it is the ideal breeding ground for diseases to pop up in their lawns. The same thing has kind of been happening here in New England. We had cold weather, then it went up to 84 the other day, and then it went back down and it's raining. So perfect storm here of this happening. So this is one of the many reasons why Natural Alternative has added protolyzer to their fertilizers. So protolyzer not only enhances the root system of your lawn, it also helps aid in controlling disease. Now, brown patch fungus survives in the soil, thatch, and crown of grass from year to year. So when these conditions arise, protolyzer will actually help to protect your plants. It does a great job on soil-borne diseases such as brown patch. Now, protolyzer is packed with the natural disease-fighting organisms that help to fight off the bad pathogens in the soil. These microbes surround the roots of the grass plants to protect them. They also will eat the food source of these bad pathogens. So depending upon the severity, you will still see some disease issues. But your lawn will rebound quicker than lawns that haven't been treated with protolyzer. Their natural alternative seasonal fertilizers are crafted to support your lawn's specific needs without unnecessary chemicals or fillers. And every one of their fertilizers is packed with nutrients your grass can actually use and fortified with fertilizer. Here's the great thing about their fertilizers. They know that there's a difference between the grass that's on the ground in New England versus Florida or Texas or California versus Oregon, right? They know the difference. They know there's a difference, and they actually have three different styles of lawn fertilizer programs. They have the program for the cool season lawn, which is basically fescues, ryegrass, bluegrass. That's the Northeast, Pacific Northwest, central northern part of the country. Then the warm season, they have two styles. Now, Centipede is one because that is very specific. And then the Bermuda, St. Augustine, and Zoysia grass is all kind of put together. Now, the cool thing here is they always look at it as five applications. The only one that needs a four application would be the Centipede because of the way it grows. But it's a five application process. We're about that time. We're in the second application, just about, depending upon where you, when you started. Now, here's something that's really cool that Natural Alternative does. So if you're not sure, you know, where to start or what application you should be doing at this time of the year, you can actually go to their website and choose the different program that goes the best way for it. Or you can actually give them a call. You'll talk to somebody. You might talk to Karen. You never know, but it's always a human there, right? They would actually would love to put you on a reminder program that says, hey, you put this application down this time, 6 weeks from now, 4 weeks, whichever we've decided on how it's going to go. They're going to call you or text you or email you and say, hey, it's time to put the next application down. It's your built-in reminder system right there because they want to make sure you're successful. Okay. As always, there are things that you can do to help your lawn survive summer, such as mowing high, using those sharp mower blades, proper watering, and proper fertilization. Now, for some of your other gardening, you know, don't forget to provide all those hanging baskets, and all the ornamentals with an application of fertilizer or the 555 or the 505 all natural plant food. If you're starting plants from seed, the 555 is ideal as it provides that phosphorus to help the seeds germinate, whereas the 505 is ideal for areas that do not need additional phosphorus as it is phosphorus free. As plants are transplanted outdoors, begin to establish in new soil, these products are essential for starting the season strong. Now remember, fertilizer is a seed and plant activator and not a fertilizer. Fertilizer contains organic microbes, which protect root development from disease and fungal attacks. Mentioned that earlier, but it's like probiotics for your plants, right? So all of these things have different bundles that you can find on their website. Their website is natural-alternative.com. You can go to, on the homepage, you would look for the fertilizers. You would look for the lawn fertilizers, you'd look for lawn. For regular fertilizers, you would go to the grow where you can find the fertilizer and the plant food. Now, lots of great information. I don't know how Karen keeps this all in her head. She wrote it all up for me, so I would make sure I had it, but she's awesome. Thank Natural Alternative, as always. We're going to take a break here. We'll come back, wrap up the show, put a nice little bow on it. Stay tuned. We'll be back in a few.
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4: 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Dr. Martin Luther King Jr. dreamed of a nation where his children would be judged not by the color of their skin, but by the content of their character. 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America is strongest when united, not divided. Our universities should lead the way in bringing people together, not driving them apart. 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Restoring Truth, Correcting Bias in Education, One Story at a Time. A series brought to you by the Leadership Institute and Radio America.
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0: Welcome back to the Parent Family Garden Club. Patrick, your host. And I had a great show today. Lots of great information. Thank Natural Alternative for that information as well. On the few questions that we had from you, the listeners. Reminder on a couple things. You can email us. Our email address here is parentfamilygc@gmail.com. That's a great way to send a picture, email, whichever. You can also call us at 339-645-0201. Again, 339-645-0201. And love to hear from you guys. Love to help get you some different things that are going on in your yard. Love to see, you know, even if it's a success of something that's going on, I want to hear about it. I want to really tell others, hey, this is what's going on here. It's coming your way. Or a lot of the times people have questions that they don't want to ask, or they just don't feel like they just don't feel like doing it. But somebody else asks the same exact question and they get to hear it. You know, and that's what we're here for, is to help you guys out with all of your gardening needs. We'll do everything as always to help you out. And we'll go from there. Now, really quick, just keep this in mind. You know, a lot of fertilizers that are in the country right now are here, they're priced, but I'm hearing a lot of different things about fertilizer not being as available later in the season. So this spring, if you're going out and buying some, think about buying it for the fall. I'm hearing the prices could really double, maybe even triple. Right now, the nitrogen-based fertilizers have doubled. And that's just in the last month. The urea prices are up 49%. Phosphate and potash are also affected, as well as sulfur is a big constraint. So all of these things are going to affect, you know, our gardens, but it's also affecting your local farms. So keep all of this in mind. Where fertilizer might not be readily available later on or throughout the season, because I was reading an article that stated that 70% of farmers that were surveyed, it shows that they cannot afford all of the fertilizer they need. And it's with the South and the Northeast the most affected from it. Not bringing any politics or anything into it. Bringing it to your attention, because right now those prices are normal in your local garden centers. So when we were talking earlier about how much you need for your plants, think about how much you're going to need when you fertilize again in the fall and possibly buy that bigger package, because a lot of these packages can be stored in a cool, dry place like your garage, a shed, something along those lines. They really actually don't want the freezing cold or the extreme heat. So if they're in a garage, it's usually cool there. So a lot of these products can be stored. And so I'm bringing it to your attention so you can prepare that this is something that could happen. If you're one who always puts 5 applications down, get the applications ahead of time. If you're one that knows you're going to fertilize in the fall, see what you can do. There's our people who are running sales on different fertilizers right now, like they normally do. Might be a good one to get and build up for it for the fall, because you just don't know what's going to happen. So, there's a lot of things we can take a look at, but who knows what's going to happen? I can't tell you the future. I don't have a crystal ball, and the magic 8-ball is not going to give me a good enough answer to tell you exactly what's going to happen. I can just tell you what I'm hearing. And that's one of the things I'm hearing, that fertilizer prices could go up, you know, summer, fall. So keep it in mind. If you're out getting it, prepare for the fall now for it. Anyways, that's going to do it for today. I appreciate everybody for listening. As always, a big thank you to Natural Alternatives for trusting me with all that information to hand off to you guys. And I look forward to speaking with you guys next week. Until then, be good to each other and get out there, plant something. It's going to be nice. It will be. Mother Nature is going to be nice to us. We'll talk at you guys next week. Have a great one, everybody. We'll see you.
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9: From fueling NASCAR champions on the track for over 20 years to innovating 94 octane, the highest octane on the market. Performance is what Sunoco does.
10: Sunoco cans inject into the car, Bubba Wallace down and away.
9: All Sunoco fuel at the pump meets the same top tier standards as the fuel used in NASCAR, from the track to your tank. Sunoco, the official fuel of NASCAR.
1: Following a near 90-minute delay due to late afternoon showers, the Cracker Barrel 400 NASCAR Cup Series race was run last night at the Nashville Super Speedway in Tennessee. Over the closing laps, it was a trio of Joe Gibbs Racing Toyotas racing each other for the win, with Denny Hamlin passing Christopher Bell for the top spot over the final lap and a half to take the checkered flag. The win didn't come easy, however, as Hamlin had to rebound from a lap one drive-through penalty after jumping the start of the race from the pole. Behind Hamlin was Bell in second, while JGR driver Chase Briscoe was third, Ricky Stenhouse Jr. fourth, and Chase Elliott completed the top five.
2: I'm Kyle Rickey. This is NASCAR Hot Pass on the Motor Racing Network.
11: Mark Jane's Davey Hamilton with a recap of the Chevrolet Detroit Grand Prix presented by Lear, and the focus resumes back to the championship, and the focus goes back to Alex Belleau, Davey.
12: It sure does. I mean, the guy just keeps impressing, keeps changing our record books. Was he going to win for the pole? I kind of thought he would be, but it got mixed up. He went back to fourth place. He's able to do a good strategy call with that team, finds himself in front, had a lot of pressure by Kirkwood, but still able to pull off that
11: win. It was just the timing of the pit stop in the midpoint of the race, that second round of stops that made all the difference.
12: That's it. You know, they pit, and one lap later, a yellow comes out. I mean, they just hit it perfectly, and, you know, that is luck as well. I don't think that if he was in that fourth position, that if he didn't fall back, that they would have made that stop, so just everything went their way.
11: We thought Kyle Kirkwood was poised to pull off what he pulled off at Arlington. The difference was a late race caution made the difference for Alex Belleau because Kyle Kirkwood was coming.
12: Yeah, he was coming. He was on the alternate tire, and I think what happened is once Belleau was able to get that heat in that primary tire, it was better than Kirkwood's alternate tire at this particular racetrack.
11: A couple of late race cautions, in fact, aided Kyle Kirkwood's cause a bit, but in the end, it was Alex Belleau who was able to get to victory lane, and he was very happy.
13: Yeah, what's up, man? I didn't know if we were going to have it or not, especially with so many restarts, not having enough push to pass at the end either. I think everybody was on the same page, but incredible win.
11: After his 16th pole on Saturday, the 23rd win of his career, he's now led over 2,000 laps in his NTT IndyCar Series career. Kyle Kirkwood settles for second. Graham Rahal, his third podium in the last five starts. Padua Ward and Christian Lundgaard complete the top five. Next up for the NTT IndyCar Series, a trip to Worldwide Technology Raceway under the lights next Sunday night.
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20: 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Happening on this day in 1774, the Boston Tea Party. In 1980, CNN debuts. Born on this day in 1926, Marilyn Monroe. 1937, Morgan Freeman. Dying on this day in 1968, the 15th President, James Buchanan, at 77. And in 1968, Helen Keller. She was 87.
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20: 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And that's WSMN's Life for Today for June 1st. I'm Phil King.
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0: 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We are live on this Memorial Day on WSMN.live, 1590 AM, 95.3 FM. You can also interact with us over on our Facebook page. We'll try to watch that if you have any questions or anything for us. So I am Alicia Gregg here with my co-host in life, Maddie Gregg. Good morning.
1: Good morning. I'm bummed.
0: I know.
1: They had to cancel the parade.
0: They did. It literally rained on the parade.
1: I'm looking outside. It's definitely a good call to cancel the parade because it's not just a small...
0: Yeah. If you're on Facebook, like scrolling, and you're on your phone and you haven't looked outside yet, we do have a camera on Main Street and you can see the dreariness of today.
1: And there's a good reason why it's canceled and you can see it.
0: There is. There is.
1: We've got some cars hydroplaning outside. I'm kidding.
0: No.
1: I'm kidding.
0: But they certainly are kicking up some water out there.
1: Yep, they are.
0: It is rain. And I'm not yet of that age where I say, oh, we needed this. We didn't need it today.
1: No. Today we could have done without it. We did. We had some yesterday, and we're going to get some later this week. I think there's only one or two days in which it's going to be sunny.
0: Yeah, and now, but come July, we'll be like, "Where's the rain?"
1: Right, right.
0: Where's the rain? So anyway, we do have a lot to talk about today.
1: We have a lot.
0: We have a lot. We're going to talk about HB 1633, which was deemed a survivor's bill, protection bill. And so we're going to be talking a little bit more about that because I wrote an op-ed in the paper and I want to address that a little more. We're also going to be talking to Lauren Selig. Representative Lauren Selig about something she's been working with it's the New Hampshire Theater Project, right?
1: Is it?
0: Yeah, New Hampshire Theater Project. It's called Aftermath. It talks about really the stress, the post-traumatic stress that our first responders go through. So it will be on Wednesday evening at 6:30 at Court Street Theater.
1: That's cool. I'm glad that it's actually coming to Nashua.
0: It's presented by our Nashua Fire Department, which I don't know, I might be biased, but we have one of the best fire departments right here in Nashua. Mm-hmm. And so they're going to be presenting that. And it's actually interactive. So there is a play, but then there's some dialogue back and forth with the audience. So really amazing. And I think that's kind of an appropriate, really, base to talk about on Memorial Day.
1: Mm-hmm.
0: I have to clear my throat. Sorry. I thought I got out of mic view, but I heard in the headphones I did not get out of mic view or listening.
1: Still might have a little bit in there.
0: Yeah, I do. Let me clear my throat.
1: Okay. Go ahead. It's just a cough break.
0: Yeah, it's a cough. Well, cough now it's break. Worse. Now it's 100% worse.
1: Well, the water will help too.
0: This
1: it's now water break.
0: We're going to have to deal with first thing in the morning. This is this is how this goes. It's rainy. The allergens are out of this world.
1: Yeah, they are.
0: We're going to have some froggy voices.
1: Although it's good that it is rainy because then it takes out some of the allergens in the air. Because the allergens in the air have been ridiculous.
0: Yeah. So Memorial Day is today. While the parade is canceled, they are still, I believe, at the Senior Center going at 10:30, still going to have, and around different VFWs and stuff, they're still going to be having recognition. But honestly, Memorial Day is something I think we should be recognizing every day.
1: Yeah.
0: Like 365 days a year. So we have our Veterans Day where we celebrate veterans who have absolutely given so much to our country. Memorial Day is for those that have given the ultimate sacrifice.
1: Yep.
0: In having our ideals, whether it be protecting democracy around the world, here at home. These are the people that and their families that have sacrificed everything. So such an important day to really stop and think about what that means, especially as we've seen, you know, certain things under attack now. It's important to acknowledge that sacrifice. And you know what? I always say today, may we live to honor their sacrifice.
1: Yeah, it's an important day for all of us to take a break and to really focus on what's important, focus on some of the things that we don't necessarily focus on. I think a lot of us have a tendency to get into our lives in the day-to-day and not necessarily think about the larger sacrifices that have been made so that we can get into our day-to-day and that we can feel like we have the freedom to do that. Memorial Day is obviously one of those very important days. Yes. I have myself done a MRF, if anybody knows what a MRF is out there. I think there are a lot of people that would be doing MRFs today. It's named after, I believe it was named after a lieutenant, but it's a workout that people do on Memorial Day for to actually honor the fallen. I don't know that I can do it anymore. I'm going to try to do it today.
0: It's a lot of burpees, right?
1: It's a lot of work.
0: Yeah, that might
1: be a lot of work. A lot of pull-ups, too.
0: If we get past five burpees, I'm probably in.
1: Yeah.
0: Done. And I think it's way more than that. It's like hundreds, right?
2: Probably
1: I gotta look back on it. I did it probably about 10 to 12 years ago, and yeah. I did it a few years, but I can't, for some reason, it's just not sticking with me.
0: Okay.
1: Well, probably because
0: it's out there. I'm sure it'll
1: traumatic
0: be on social media. Yeah. Can't do that.
1: Yeah. But yeah, for those families that are out there who has a family member that made the ultimate sacrifice, we wanted to honor you today. We're
0: yes.
1: thinking about you.
0: And there are some new families that have been, you know, entered into yes. this category this year in the Middle East. So
1: yep.
0: It's a tough year.
1: Tough year
0: for a lot of people.
1: Mm-hmm.
0: So anyway, that is certainly a somber event, and we want to make sure that we started with that. You are, just in case you're just tuning in, you're listening to The Greg Show, WSMN.live, 1590 AM, 95.3 FM. You can also interact with us over on our Facebook page. It's just The Greg Show, so you can find us on there. So, Maddie, I really wanted to talk a little bit more about HB 1633.
1: Oh, yeah?
0: And an op-ed that I wrote and what compelled me to write that op-ed. So,
1: what is 1633?
0: So, 1633 was a bill that the base was to give people who have been maybe attacked sexually or whatever, like they're like a card with their survivors, like Bill of Rights, like their victims' rights in the hospital, like when they go to the emergency room and stuff. So on the surface, that's a great bill. You know, I think that, you know,
1: a it's card. Important. I'm sorry. What do you mean by a card?
0: Like a information card that says this is what your rights are, like to, you know, a rape kit or, you know, to different services or whatever, that people know, because I think there was a thought that people are not aware or they're not being told what their rights are that they go in.
1: Mm-hmm.
0: And I think that, you know, on its surface is a good bill, in theory.
1: Sure.
0: On what it wants to do. And I think that's important. I think that we have a lot of situations where people are scared, and just going to the hospital is a really big step. So understanding kind of what their rights are there is also really important.
1: Mm-hmm.
0: I think that I heard in testimony that there were some people that were not told their rights. So that did not get a rape kit, did not get something else, or they were not able to verbalize, you know, everything that happened. I certainly know, in my own case, I did not ever go to the hospital, but I know how long it took me to talk about parts of my abuse,
1: mm-hmm.
0: even after he was gone. And by the way, my abuser, my first husband, is no longer in this world, which is why I have this unique position to be able to talk about it, to help people. And really, my situation was very severe, but I am one of, believe it or not, statistically, the rarities that survived it.
1: Mm-hmm.
0: And I felt compelled then to help other people, because not everybody's in my situation. But I do know firsthand how hard it is to verbalize different abuses and stuff. So I think that, you know, it's good that people feel safe. And I actually voted for that bill when it mm-hmm. came to the floor. I'll be completely frank about this. This is one of those bills. I heard it and I was like, yeah, that makes sense. Didn't think too much more about it, because we've had over 1,000 bills.
1: Yeah, yeah, yeah.
0: And reading every night, this was one of those I really did just kind of write in. And it's not very different from my first session when I did not vote for a housing bill that I probably should have. I listened to maybe one or two people and was like, okay, I don't really know a lot about this, so this makes sense. And luckily that sponsor talked to me afterwards and said, why did you not vote for this? So we had a conversation. I understood it. The next year I voted for it. So it's not unusual for legislators to take a vote based on what they think they know.
1: Not New Hampshire.
0: And then to stop and learn. And for me, this is an area that I have been heavily involved in for the last decade, not only in my own survival, but I have talked to hundreds of other survivors. I don't work with any particular organization, but what I do is when somebody calls and says they need help, you know, I help them with the life coaching to get them ready to make this big step, to make sure that they have the documentation they're going to need to step into a new, safer life. And so I also am charged with understanding, you know, finding out where they are and what's in that area, what kind of domestic violence coalition they have in that area, what resources there are, you know, even down to resources for where they can send their pets for the time being if they need to have shelter, you know, and give them all those resources and stuff. So I don't work with an organization, but I understand how they do work. So once I actually made this vote, and believe it or not, normally when a vote happens, you kind of like, it just moves on to the Senate or whatever, and you don't hear a lot. But there was so much talk about it, really from the sponsors that I heard. And so I started listening, and I was like, oh, wait a second. They didn't say anything that I thought concerned me about their intentions. I think they have very good intentions. But what concerned me was when they started saying certain people were disagreeing, or that the cops didn't know what they were talking about, or ER doctors didn't know what they were talking about. I was like, well, wait a second. What, did I miss something?
1: Statements that you need to look into. ER doctors don't know what they're talking about.
0: Yeah, you know, so then that's a full stop for me, because when we work with survivors, we can't afford to get it wrong. They have everything stacked up against them. So it's good to stop, step back and say, why are the people that are on the ground working on this not in favor of it?
1: Mm-hmm.
0: And so what would be the problem with that? So I continued to talk to, go out and ask people myself who work in the area, some people who have gotten help.
1: Mm-hmm.
0: Because I also have been dealing with a couple situations where there's been an overall undermining, I think, of the legitimacy of some of our organizations in this state that help survivors. And mm-hmm. I've had people that I've been working with not feeling like they can go to those places and staying in their abusive homes instead because we don't have anything else. So that's my real stake in this, and my real concern is that people are staying stuck now. So mm-hmm. it's good for us to figure out, is there really a problem? What's going on and stuff? And so I also watched the Senate hearing. Heard from the folks that thought it was necessary and stuff. And the problem is there's nothing in this bill that changes, like, that says that certain people aren't going to get it or whatever. But it's our responsibility as legislators. There's a lot to say in, like, such a little time. I'm trying to fit it all in here. But it's not just one bill. Bills don't stand on an island. So when you introduce legislation, and this is also a problem when we have 400 legislators who aren't paid and don't have staff, we don't have staff to help us. So we really do need to rely on people doing the work. And so with this particular thing, you have to understand that bills don't act as an island. So what other bills is that going to affect? When you start to add in definitions or change definitions, you really have to look at and talk to the experts on how that's going to get enacted in emergency rooms. What all is that going to do? So New Hampshire already has a Survivor's Bill of Rights on the books. And that guarantees survivors the right to a forensic exam, the right to evidence collection, the right to information about their options. So that law already exists right now. The problem that HB 1633 set out to solve, that survivors aren't always being told those rights exist, is valid. And I definitely like agree that we should be figuring out why that's not happening. If that's a training issue, which we do have issues in this state with training, that could be a problem. But what the problem is that this bill introduces a new legal definition of who qualifies as a survivor. And that definition requires the survivor to assert that they've been assaulted. So under that language, children, infants, nonverbal victims could have lost protections that they currently have.
1: Mm.
0: And this is a danger. If you remember, I had a bill talking about child endangerment last year.
1: Mm-hmm.
0: When a felony act has been

0: emergency room doctors, which I talked to. I talked to some nurses that worked in emergency rooms. They also said this would now be a gray area. What if somebody can't talk? And there are people that come in that maybe can be communicative, but because of the trauma they just suffered, are not able to talk about that. That's a real thing.
1: Is this why the Senate voted against it? Ultimately,
0: these are some of the reasons, yes, because they just did not think that that part was necessary. Another thing, and they thought it would actually limit survivors rather than helping them.
1: Mm-hmm.
0: So it's a good intent bill. I do not disagree with that at all.
2: Nobody's disagreeing with the intent.
0: And my op-ed was not attacking anything. It was a disagreement on policy. Because also the other thing that this kind of conflated was a rape kit and a toxicology test. So those are two very different things, and it kind of put those two together. They're separate processes, different purposes, different timelines. Like the blood evidence has a 24-hour window, and urine has like 120 hours. So the bill's language could have led survivors to request samples outside of those windows, which samples the state forensic lab would not be able to analyze. The reason that's a problem is you start to give like false sense of security. And then when that can't follow through, you know, you hurt survivors more.
2: So it sounds like the intent's there. Mm-hmm. The bill needs a rework. They can just go back next year, rework the details that the Senate decided was wrong or inaccurate, and we're good to go.
0: Yeah. I mean, but I think the important thing is, too, is that they need to talk to, if there have been a few cases where people have not been told their rights, it would be important to know why. So you have to have those conversations as to why they weren't told their rights or why they didn't think they had rights at that particular time, and talk to people on the ground who are actually doing the work. Because as legislators, we have a responsibility with these bills, not to just drop them and say, okay, you guys do whatever. You have to make sure that these laws are workable for people who are actually doing the work.
2: Hmm.
0: And I think that's really important. There are gaps in how survivors learn their rights. So let's fix those. Let's make sure that we're targeting the right thing. Let's make sure that we have the right data as far as rape kits and toxicology kits and how those are different. And not everybody can get those for different reasons. So we need to talk about that. There is, on the Children and Family Law Committee, we talk over and over about training. And I think people start to think that's an excuse. It's not an excuse. It's a reason as to why things don't happen the way that they do. I will say in my own case, were things done as perfectly as possible? No, they weren't. As a matter of fact, you know, we had a policeman come to the house to talk to the kids after they had divulged a particularly violent episode with their father. And the first thing, and he had told the kids, if you tell anybody, I'll finish the job. And the first police officer that came to talk to them said, I just want you to know I talked to your dad and he just now, and he's not mad at any of you.
2: Hmm.
0: Well, immediately the kids were like, I can't talk to him. Yeah. I don't trust him. So that was a conversation that I had later on. And it wasn't a systemic, we have to burn the whole thing down. But that police officer failed to do his duty in our household.
2: Hmm.
0: And so I had that conversation with the police chief at that time. Like, did you know this happened? And not all survivors have that. That's, you know, it's good to have people who are also on the outside kind of talking about that. If you're just tuning in, you're listening to The Greg Show on WSMN.live, 1590 AM, 95.3 FM. Also over on Facebook page, we are here every Monday morning from 7:10 till 8 o'clock. So I did want to talk about really quick why this is so important, because I still think that people think that there's not many people that are affected by this, that this shouldn't be such a big deal, or why is it so important that we get it right? The estimates for New Hampshire, I'm going to read this because I don't want to get it wrong, 166,000 women in New Hampshire have experienced physical assault by an intimate partner. That number is larger than the entire combined populations of Manchester and Concord. So this isn't like a small problem, and this isn't a distant problem. It's what's right here.
2: Mm-hmm.
0: More than 9,000 people in our state seek help for domestic violence every single year, thousands more for sexual assault. One in three women and one in four men will experience sexual violence involving physical contact in their lifetime. One in five women has experienced completed or attempted rape, and one in three female rape victims experienced it for the first time between the ages of 11

0: 7 and 17. Those aren't just numbers. Those are real people experiencing tragedy that when we pass laws and look at legislation, we have to get right. We only have 12 crisis centers across this state, but in those 12 crisis centers, we have people and advocates available 24/7. Since 1998, this state has had a family violence prevention specialist embedded in every single DHHS district office in New Hampshire. So 30 years of infrastructure built specifically to catch people when they fall. The infrastructure exists because the survivors need it. So what concerns me deeply is when we start to burn systems down because something has not worked for some people, which there are a number of people it has not worked for, we actually take those services away from all survivors. So if we need legislation, which I think we do, if we need to protect survivors more, which I think we do, let's do it right. Let's make sure we are talking to the people who are working on the ground for that. So,
1: sounds good.
0: Yeah. And I know firsthand that there are people in the state right now that are concerned, which is why I felt it so important to write my op-ed and to talk about it on the radio today, because I do have this ability to talk to people and say there is help despite what you're seeing in the public, despite what's the best word for that? I can't think of a word. Despite, you know, the undermining of the services that we have, this state has actually done a lot with very little for services. We provide a lot. There, of course, are always people that we're not able to help for different reasons, but there really are services and there is help for you. You do not deserve to live in a home where you are in fear, where you are being abused. You do not deserve to be taken advantage of, no matter what you're wearing, no matter what you say. There is help there. Go to the ER. They will tell you. If you don't know what your rights are, you can tell them. If you are with that person and cannot talk, you can slip a note. There are people there to help you. And I will put on our page the domestic violence and sexual assault hotline and stuff. So any questions you have, Matt, while we're waiting for Lauren to call?
1: No. No.
0: You know, I've been thinking about this.
1: I know. Yep.
0: Like it's a big deal. And I believe in collaboration. It's the same with my AI bill, right? I came in with a bill. I thought it looked great. And then the insurance department was like, well, we should actually fix this. And we came with something and they do the work. So they're the ones that I need to have that buy-in. And mm-hmm. We were able to come to an agreement.
1: Absolutely.
0: Unfortunately, we were not able to come to that agreement with the Senate, which is sometimes the case. And so it will be reintroduced next year.
1: Lobbying. It's tough. It's difficult.
0: Well, it's really tough is like, who's lobbying? Who's doing the lobbying? Because sometimes it's people that don't have good intent. Well, maybe it's good intent for them or their pocketbooks.
1: Oh, totally.
0: But this is sole pay for me. I've never gotten paid for what I do when I work for survivors, because for me, I survived something I knew that the odds were stacked against me to survive. And I made a commitment at that moment that I would turn around and lift up as many other people as I could, that I would help as many other survivors, which is why I started my blog, which is ultimately what led me to run for office. Because it's not just survivors whose voices aren't being heard. It's a lot of different people.
1: Yep.
0: And I'm actually excited when Lauren calls here in a minute to talk to her about her work in helping our first responders who help survivors. That's going to be really exciting. Have you heard much about Aftermath?
1: No, I haven't. No. We did at the very beginning there when it happened. When was it first? Like a year ago?
0: I think it was about a year ago. I think it was about a year ago.
1: Yeah. I know, you know, New Hampshire Theater Project and Genevieve Achel over at the Seacoast has been there for a long time doing some pretty cutting edge theater. And
0: I don't know anything about them. What else do they do?
1: A lot of different, like small. Oh, we've got a call.
0: Oh, we got a call. Maybe it is Representative Lauren Selig. She is definitely one of the heroes in the house. And she is from over in the Keene area. So we are going to. He's going to get her right on. If you're just tuning in, you're listening to The Greg Show on WSMN.live, 1590 AM, 95.3 FM. We are also over on Facebook Live, and we are going to be talking to Representative Selig. Lauren, are you there?
2: I am here. Good morning, Representative Greg and Maddie.
3: Good morning.
0: Good morning. Thank you so much for joining us today. I'm so excited to have you on.
2: So it's really an honor. Thank you for including me.
0: You carry a lot of different hero hats. And one of the things, in addition to serving in the House, and by the way, going after protecting, you know, education in this state, protecting children and families, you also facilitate the Elephant in the Room series for the New Hampshire Theater Project, right?
2: That's correct.
0: And tell us a little bit about what you guys are bringing to Nashua this Wednesday.
2: I'd be delighted. So first, the Elephant in the Room, for people who don't know what it is a program through the New Hampshire Theater Project where we use the power of theater to talk about difficult issues. So there's a scripted play reading followed by a facilitated discussion. And the play for me is really kind of the appetizer, and the discussion is the main course of the program. But it's a really powerful thing. So this week, what we are bringing to Nashua is our program that has to do with PTS and first responders. And you're probably saying, you forgot the D there, Lauren. But there is actually a difference between post-traumatic stress and post-traumatic stress disorder.
0: Okay.
2: And so we know that a lot of people get to the level of post-traumatic stress without getting to the point where they lose their functionality. Once they start losing functionality, that's when it becomes post-traumatic stress disorder. And so there's a distinction between those. But this is a play called Aftermath. It's been written by Tim Barreto, and it's about a firefighter who was on the scene of a fatal accident that was the incident that was one too many for him. And as we know, for all of our first responders, it's not a single incident that causes them to experience trauma. It's the repetitive daily onslaught of incidents that causes all kinds of challenges for them.
0: Right. And it's, you know, it is such a challenge. And I was reading a little bit more about it, and I saw that firefighters and police officers are more likely to die by suicide than in the line of duty just from that stress.
2: Yes. They are more likely to die by suicide. They are also more prone to substance abuse disorders, to alcoholism, to sadly to domestic violence as well, because they're often seeking ways to deal with their stress, but they're not dealing with it in a healthy manner. And in fact, we had a situation not that long ago where a local police chief ended up getting arrested for driving under the influence in his police vehicle. And he immediately checked himself into a treatment facility that specializes in working with first responders.
1: Wow.
2: So it's pretty powerful, you know, the impact of all of that trauma.
1: So this, can we talk about the show actually that's coming to Nashua? Because I'd love to hear a little bit more about how, so what's the duration for folks that are actually looking at potentially coming? I know that it's free to the public, which is wild. I mean, this is great that the Nashua Fire Department is sponsoring it. Is that correct?
2: That is correct. That is correct. So, you know, the New Hampshire Theater Project is a nonprofit theater company. We're small. We did get some grant money last year that's been allowing us to tour programs like Aftermath around the state. Hopefully we'll get some more in the coming year to be able to bring our other programs around as well. But Aftermath, the play itself is about 45 minutes long. Sometimes the reading is 40 minutes, sometimes 45. It, you know, kind of depends on the pacing of the actors who are doing the reading on that particular evening. And they're literally sitting on the stage with the scripts in their lap, doing a dramatic reading. But we've been touring this all over the state. I've been to Plymouth and Keene and Concord and all over the seacoast. And, you know, we're happy to bring it to other places if we can find sponsorship for us. So there'll be, as I said, about a 40 to 45 minute play reading. Then there'll be a very short intermission, and then we'll have a facilitated discussion that's typically about 40 to 45 minutes. So altogether, we budget 2 hours, but it's usually not quite that long.
1: Okay.
2: And I do know that two of our panelists, and I don't know who all of our panelists are for this week, but two of them are a married couple, one who's a longtime police officer and the other is his wife. And they've both served as panelists for us before and have been incredible about sharing some of the major challenges that they as a family have faced dealing with this type of ongoing trauma.
1: So when they're actually doing the reading, you can kind of see the emotions come up as they're doing the reading. Like that's
2: absolutely
1: okay.
3: So, that's powerful.
2: Yeah. The way that it's written is that each character, so there's the firefighter, his wife, his child, one of his buddies in the fire department, his chief, and then ultimately the therapist he works with, and then someone will be reading stage directions as well, which will just say, you know, scene such and such, they're in this location kind of thing. Interspersed with their dialogue with each other, they also have, each one of them will have at least one aside to the audience where they really reveal what's the inner conversation. So for example, the one who's the firefighter will talk about why it is he can't bring himself to talk to his wife about what's going on and what his difficulty is with that, you know, or you'll hear from his 13-year-old daughter about what it's like being his child and what she sees. So you really get a very rounded picture of the dynamics.
1: Wow. You've taken it to a bunch of different places. What has been the reaction so far from audiences?
2: Everywhere we've seen it, people have been really, really impacted. It's been very powerful. We've had some conversations. We were at one place where, and I don't want to name the town, but the audience initially was very quiet. It was hard to get them to engage with the panel and to start having the conversation. And it was a group of almost exclusively first responders, whereas a lot of other places will have mixed groups. And one of them at a certain point said, you know, it's not like my experience exactly, but you know the scene where the lead guy, Steve, he said this? And we're like, yeah. He's like, well, I kind of relate to, and he shared part of his story.
1: Wow.
2: And then the room just opened up. And people started being able to talk about what they were experiencing. And you could see the transformation happening in the room. You know, it was, I was sitting on stage trying to hold myself in a, you know, professional pose, except trying to process all of their emotions. And that's been really incredible. We were up in Plymouth, and the Plymouth town manager is a former first responder himself. He retired from that and went into town management. And he shared a story about a scene that he happened to come upon one night. He wasn't on duty, but what ended up being a fatal scene. But he got there prior to the conclusion of what happened. And he described for all of us in detail what his experience was and what happened. And this was something that had happened in, I think, 1990. And it was still that vivid for him that he could tell us, like, almost minute by minute the sequence of events. And I will tell you, I'm still having nightmares from what he shared with us. And I didn't have to experience it firsthand. And so we hear a lot of those stories, but we also hear incredible stories of how these first responders have recognized that they need help, recognized that their friend needed help, and you know, done the kinds of work to get themselves in a place. We've been hearing about some amazing peer programs that are helping prevent firefighters and police officers and dispatchers and EMTs from getting to the point of needing help because they're setting up structures that are much better, you know, than the old school style of we'll just suck it up, you'll be fine.
1: Yeah, suck it up. Right.
3: We had a grade school friend, it was grade school, I think, right, of Matt's on Michael, his name is Stickers, firefighter, that is working on this for firefighters. He's been working on kind of this peer support group and stuff, and it's impressive and so necessary. I find it interesting. I think a lot of us take for granted that these heroes that we have in first responders, you know, are just these like tough men and women that, you know, that just kind of like rolls off their shoulder. They're humans. I mean, that's not the case. And they see the worst of the worst.
2: And also at all hours. And Alicia, as you know, the work that I've done with Aftermath inspired me to bring legislation to help our volunteer firefighters, which I've worked on in a bipartisan way with a representative from Sullivan County. She and her husband are also EMTs.
3: Oh, great.
2: And she spoke from the floor the first time this bill came up this year in the House and talked about how she had been up at 3 o'clock that morning because her alarm had gone off, and it wasn't her alarm to come to the House. It was her alarm that someone was in trouble.
3: Yeah.
2: And so she and her husband rolled out of bed, jumped into their gear, drove straight to the scene to provide assistance. And then, you know, once they were done, she had to shake it off, mm-hmm. put on her legislative focus and come and spend the day in the legislature. And that's not an uncommon part of her life. You know, that's a regular thing. But she was really glad that I was bringing forward this legislation just because it was a way to really help volunteers like her and her husband from these small communities.
3: Right. And you think about that. I mean, she had to come and, you know, be a part of the legislature then, which is also a tough haul. But, you know, for all of the parents that they, you know, see, you know, horrific mm-hmm. abuse cases or, you know, accidents or deaths, and then they go home to their family. Like how do you swap out of that mindset into, you know, being a family person? That's got to be, I can't even imagine.
2: And how do you do it without dumping your trauma on someone else?
4: Right.
2: You know, like how do you live in your trauma without pushing, you know, without making other people struggle with that?
3: Mm-hmm.
2: And that's a really hard thing. And so there's so many really important skills. And thankfully there's, again, like the peer support programs. There's also a place called Camp Resilience. That's another nonprofit that runs like almost like a weekend sleepaway camp for first responders and members of the military to learn how to process through their trauma and develop skills and also develop peer teams that they can reach out to.
1: Might be a little...
2: So we're starting to see a lot of change.
1: Oh, that's good. Might be a little healthier than the Tough Mudder days in which I think everybody just went from the military life right into doing Tough Mudders, which actually was not a bad thing because it was about community. But my background on some of this is that we had a lot of, we did stuff for Wounded Warrior Project mm-hmm. with Tough Mudder mm-hmm. and Team Rubicon. Actually, Team Rubicon is an amazing one too for military and first responders to get into because I think that channels some of their energy into something really, really good. But I think this is amazing because it's actually play-based. It's almost holding the mirror up to the situation. And I'm not sure that we have too many places where that can be the case. And I would love to know, Lauren, what's the ultimate goal? Do you have an ultimate goal for this?
2: So the ultimate goal is for the Elephant in the Room project is to break the stigma around these different topics.
1: Mm-hmm.
2: You know, people are so resistant to talking about their challenges. So in addition to Aftermath, which is the one we're bringing to Nashua this week, we have one called Our Kids Are Not All Right, which is about youth mental health that we're hoping to start touring this fall.
1: Mm.
2: We have one about, it's titled The Time Before Goodbye, which is about navigating the challenges of elder care.
1: Mm.
2: And I don't know if either of you have had
1: that. Is that like a 4-hour one?
2: You know. It's that one's actually a little bit different. We've done that one as a filmed version because that's how we were contracted to do it.
1: Okay.
2: So we watch a film and then we have the panel discussion. But we also have a way of doing that one where if someone wanted, we could bring some of our actors instead of panelists and they could say, you know, that scene, could we try it differently this way and see how that feels and sort of role play out how to navigate through some of the types of things.
1: Hmm.
2: But there's, you know, all these conversations, and I think in particular about the one with youth mental health. I had a situation several years ago sitting with some parents at a PTA event, and one of the other moms said to me that I had no idea how hard it was for her having a child with mental health issues. And I took a breath and I said, what do you mean? She's like, well, nobody has any idea what it's like to have a child who's really severely depressed all the time. Hmm. And I said, are you serious? And she said, yeah. I said, I'm so sorry that you're going through this, and I'd be happy to help you and help you try to find some resources, but do you know how many people I know where alive at the end of the day is a successful day? Like, that's the bar.
1: Yeah.
2: It's not even anything beyond that. And she really thought she had been the only one.
1: Hmm.
2: And so, you know, for me, having people be able to have a conversation, having people be able to say, you know, oh my gosh, Maddie, I'm so worried about my daughter and I don't know what to do. Have you been through this? Do you know who I can call? You know, it just breaking that barrier open where we can support each other because really the answer lies in community, you know, and how we support each other. And that's how we get through all of these things.
1: Mm-hmm.
3: It is. And you think with social media, because I mean, I'm able to keep in contact with people, you know, that I went to high school with that I probably would never keep in contact with otherwise and stuff, that we would have that sense. But there's such a persona that people put that really the reality doesn't come down to it. There are so many people that even if they see something on trauma or whatever, they think, well, nobody actually gets what I'm going through. or, you know, it's even a diagnosis of maybe a chronic illness or a disorder or anything. As soon as that clicks in that there is a community, it's amazing how that it just changes the entire viewpoint in the entire world. Like, wait a second, I'm not alone. It's amazing.
2: And that's really where I think the power of theater comes in, right? Mm-hmm. Because, you know, you may be sitting in the audience and say, well, I'm not comfortable talking about myself, but I can talk about Steve, mm-hmm. you know, the character, and I can talk about you know, his wife, right? I can talk about them and what their interaction is like and not have to reveal my own stuff kind of thing.
1: That's kind of the power.
2: It's really powerful.
1: Yeah, the power of theater is allowing you to kind of go into the third person when this stuff happens, so that you can actually almost look at it, and it doesn't mm-hmm. feel like it's so personal. Although right. at the end, it always has kind of that personal connection and emotion when you make that final connection. I don't want this to go unsaid, even though I know we have time. Is that this is obviously a very important thing that you and the New Hampshire Theater Project are doing, and the Elephant in the Room series. There isn't a lot of theater that will go down this route. Mm-hmm. And really, I mean, mm-hmm. theater is supposed to do this, but I think sometimes it's a little bit, when people think of theater, I think they think campy fun.
3: Or Hamilton.
1: You know, or Hamilton. And even when you get deep, it's like Les Mis, something that happened, you know, 300 mm-hmm. years ago or whatever.
3: Right.
1: But I think with what you're doing is that you're actually bringing the challenges to individuals and to people. And I think that even with the sponsorships that you're getting, like the Nashua Fire Department stepping up and doing this, I think will bring mm-hmm. such a connection to community and force that these difficult types of conversations to be put to light. I shouldn't say force, but because that's not what you're trying to do. It's more of a, again, bringing a mirror to Nashua and saying, hey, mm-hmm. if here are some challenges that an individual has had, and so they can relate it to their own lives, and having that dialogue right. at the end, that's like a really, that's probably the most important part, wouldn't you say? Like, I would think.
2: Absolutely.
1: Okay.
2: Absolutely. That conversation is so powerful. And I actually think it's so much better when there's a mixture of people where we have some first responders and some sure. families of first responders and some people who just know first responders and are kind of curious what's going on, mm-hmm. you know, in for this particular play or for the other topics. Like, it doesn't need to be people that the script is about, you know. I think, for example, the elder care one is perfect for people of our generation who may be just getting started with that process, but it helps have the conversation so that people can be more prepared. Really, it's about helping people find the connections, identify the different things, and to understand, you know, when we talk about, like, for Aftermath, for example, if we talk about healthcare benefits for first responders and what they need, it gives you a very different perspective mm-hmm. about what you feel they ought to be offered after you've seen this than before, you know, and a greater understanding of some of the types of experiences that they have, you know, because nobody would question if a firefighter broke their leg, mm-hmm. paying for them to have their leg in a cast and then get the physical therapy, you know, or, you know, a police officer, right, who's been on the scene of multiple fatal incidents, you know, nobody would question if they got shot having them get the physical treatment. But it's the mental health care that we so often forget about.
1: We do. And it's, you know, even on Memorial Day, when we think of military that's made the ultimate sacrifice, it's not always on the battlefield.
3: Mm-hmm.
1: It's right. something that unfortunately does stay with people.
3: Yeah.
1: That time in the military does not leave them. And we see it all the time. And that's one of those things that this is just really timely. So I know I...
2: 22 suicides a day, right?
1: 22 suicides a day, yeah.
3: Oh, and dramatic.
1: It is. And this is just, it's just very, very timely. So, and it's this week, right? It's
3: Wednesday.
1: It's this great.
2: Wednesday night. I will be coming down from the seacoast to facilitate and really excited. We've got a great cast and, you know, I think it's just going to be a wonderful event.
1: Yeah. Awesome.
3: And I think it's powerful too for people listening, even if you say, don't know a first responder, or you don't, you are not a first responder, to still go see it, because how powerful. I think so many people even see things or hear things and they think, well, that has no relevance to me. But then to have an audience member or somebody you know talk about that and say, well, actually, this is my experience. It's a complete game changer for everyone, because it's how we, you know, how we talk to, how we treat, how we decide we're okay with funding, you know, certain things for our first mm-hmm. responders. It is a community. It's an entire like group of situations, and how powerful. I'm so proud of you for doing this. Yeah. I'm so proud of you. To call you a friend.
2: Thank you. And feel free to invite all your other altar people.
3: I will. Yeah, we will send this out to the entire city. And I know that Maddie has already put a link on the Facebook page today for that, which mm-hmm. is, what is that? Can you read that out loud for everybody?
1: Just to go to nhtheaterproject.org and then look for Elephant in the Room series.
3: Yeah, and it's right up there. So yeah, that's perfect. And by the way, I think I said that Lauren was represented Keene, which is hysterical. She represents Durham. But Keene was just in my head for some reason this morning, so...
2: Anyway. Well, that's okay. We went out to Keene and their entire select board came to watch. So that was pretty cool.
1: Oh, cool.
3: That's amazing. That's amazing.
1: Was that at the Peterborough Players area or?
2: No, it was actually in Keene at the Keene Public Library. A room, because it doesn't have to be in a theater. It's the kind of thing we've done in conference halls and theaters and small rooms. You know, we don't need a huge space.
1: That's really neat.
3: That's incredible. Well, Court Street Theater is like the ideal theater for something like this. Mm-hmm. I think you're going to have a great experience there. And in Nashua, we do love our first responders. So hopefully a lot of people turn out for that. So where are you guys headed next after Nashua?
2: We don't have another date scheduled for Aftermath. I think our next one is we've got two or three showings of our elder care series around the seacoast.
3: Okay.
2: We're happy to bring it to other places. I know we've got a grant that is covering most of the cost of that one till the end of June, where places can have our elder care one for, I think it's $500 to do a presentation. So people can reach out to me at Lauren, L-O-R-E-N, at nhtheaterproject.org, because I also act as a liaison to help bring our programs around.
1: We should bring the elder care one here.
3: Actually,
1: that's a big deal here in Nashua.
3: It is a very big. Yeah, let's talk after offline later and figure out how we can do that. So, can people donate to the New Hampshire Theater Project if they feel like this is something that they want to help support?
2: 100%. We are a 501c3, so you know you get your tax write off as long as our tax laws don't change further. and then also in June we've got Giving Days coming up. And so one of the advantages of giving during the New Hampshire Gives Giving Days is they're often matches. So, you know, where you might donate $5, but it turns into $10 because of the match. We will never turn down your money.
3: Perfect. Well, thank you so
2: really
3: much
2: great.
3: For joining us. Yeah. Thank you for all that you do in the State House and all that you
1: it's
3: do
1: amazing.
3: Really for our first responders with this. We appreciate you so much.
2: And thank you. Thank you so much for having me.
3: Sure.
1: Great.
3: All right. Well, that was fascinating.
2: Have a great day.
1: Bye.
3: Bye. I can't
0: wait for people to see that.
1: I know.
0: And come. Talk about important. So it's Michael Goldstein, and the Cannes report.
1: I'm going
0: to
1: go. Oh. I know.
0: I wish I could. Scheduling.
1: I know.
0: But anyway, so Michael does the Cannes report, which we've had him on before to talk about that. We should have them both in together.
1: That'd be fun.
0: To talk about what they're doing, because we can never do enough for first responders. So.
1: No, we can't.
0: Anyway, we just want to close out today by saying that we're thinking of all the families and those that have given the ultimate sacrifice on this Memorial Day. We hope that everybody has a meaningful day. And we will not be live next week, but in 2 weeks, we will be live with Luz Bay, who is a state representative who's decided to switch over to executive council. She's going to run for that.
1: So boy. Executive council.
0: That is a job. I'm just not sure about. That's a big one.
1: Good for her.
0: So I know. It's amazing. She's an amazing person, and will be great to do that. So anyway, we are.
1: This is the Greg Show. You're listening. 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And we will see you, I don't know. We're going to see you in 2 weeks. Yeah. Awesome.
0: Weeks. Have a great day.

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1: USA Radio News. I'm John Summers. Family visitation is set to resume at a New Jersey immigration center following days of clashes between police and protesters. New Jersey Governor Mike Sherrill announced the change Sunday, saying the Department of Homeland Security agreed to restore visitation at Delaney Hall in Newark. The announcement came after a tense week in which New Jersey State Police were ordered to provide security outside the facility to prevent further clashes between demonstrators and federal officers. Meanwhile, the mayor of Newark imposed an overnight curfew.
2: State police say the perimeters they set up outside Delaney Hall will not cram protesters into small spaces, but it'll give them plenty of room to support detainees while keeping everyone safe. So Governor Mike Sherrill says ICE agents can go back inside the detention center, where she says ICE first denied detainees started protesting conditions by not eating. I'm Levon Putney.
1: Iran's top negotiator says they will not agree to any deal with the U.S. unless it fully secures Iranian rights.
3: A report in the New York Times Saturday said President Trump had sent a new framework to Iran that had tougher terms. In a video released Sunday morning, Iran's top negotiator said Tehran will not approve any agreement until we are certain that the rights of the Iranian people have been upheld. Iran's been calling for the release of $12 billion in frozen assets and for Lebanon to be included in any deal. Trump has been unwilling to meet the demand, saying if we don't get what we want, we're going to end in a different way. I'm Scott Carr in Washington.
1: Mike Pence says President Trump's second administration has departed from the conservative agenda. The former vice president made the comment during his appearance on NBC's Meet the Press Sunday.
4: I think Republicans would do well to take some time to reflect on what we believe again and take that message to the American people.
1: He added he'd like to see Republicans get back to running on conservative principles again. From America's News Network, USA Radio News.
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8: All Sunoco fuel at the pump meets the same top-tier standards as the fuel used in NASCAR, from the track to your tank. Sunoco, the official fuel of NASCAR.
6: Denny Hamlin and his Joe Gibbs Racing team recovered from a first-lap drive-through penalty after jumping the start of last night's Cracker Barrel 400 at the Nashville Super Speedway to claim the win, taking the lead from teammate Christopher Bell over the closing laps. The win is the first for Hamlin at the 1.33-mile concrete oval, along with the first for Toyota in a Cup Series race there. Behind Hamlin at the finish was Bell in second, while another Joe Gibbs Racing driver finished third in Chase Briscoe, who was also a part of the final lap battle for the win. Ricky Stenhouse Jr. rallied late with fresher tires to finish fourth, while Chase Elliott completed the top five. Sixth went to Tyler Reddick, who crashed at the finish line. Shane Van Gisbergen was seventh, Ryan Blaney eighth, Zane Smith ninth, and Carson Hocevar completed the top 10. Tyler Reddick continues to lead the championship standings, now by 97 over Hamlin, as the series heads to the Michigan International Speedway this weekend. That's the Monday Morning Race Recap presented by Sunoco. I'm Kyle Rickey on the Motor Racing Network.
10: 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The Boston Red Sox were winners yesterday in Cleveland as they beat the Guardians 9-4. Boston had 12 hits in the victory as the Red Sox improved to 25-33. Boston has won back-to-back games. The Red Sox are off today and back home tomorrow as they start a series with the Baltimore Orioles. Stanley Cup Finals are set to get underway tomorrow night. Game number one of the best of seven in Raleigh, North Carolina, as the Hurricanes play host to the Vegas Golden Knights. NBA Finals are set to get underway on Wednesday night in San Antonio when the Spurs play host to the New York Knicks. The first two of the series are in San Antonio. 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
22: 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Happening on this day in 1774, the Boston Tea Party. In 1980, CNN debuts. Born on this day in 1926, Marilyn Monroe. 1937, Morgan Freeman. Dying on this day in 1968, the 15th President James Buchanan at 77. And in 1968, Helen Keller. She was 87.
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22: 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And that's WSMN's Life for Today for June 1st. I'm Phil King.
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1: From the state line north, south, east, and west, we live in Nashua, and it's the best. From a night at home with their family to a night on the town, they live in the best city in the nation. So sit back, relax, and enjoy the next hour as Susan and Jim talk Nashua. And now your hosts, Susan and Jim.
2: Good morning, Nashua. It is a gorgeous day. Sun is shining. Wind is down, and it's supposed to stay lovely until tomorrow.
3: Until it doesn't.
2: Until it doesn't.
3: Yeah, thank goodness the wind is down. Boy, it nearly blew me over yesterday.
2: Yeah, it was pretty fierce. And good morning, Jim.
3: Good morning. The traffic is pretty light. There goes a special hazard city of Nashua truck just past the studio. But yeah, come on down. Traffic's light.
2: All right. Want to just mention one really interesting event this week. Some of you may not know that Nashua had the first constitution in the country, which was signed 6 months before the American Constitution. I'm sorry, Declaration of Independence. The New Hampshire Constitution was adopted in January of 1776, and this week, coming week, on Thursday, June 4th, the Nashua Historical Society will host a couple of performances of a show called Declaring Independence Then and Now at 5 and 7 p.m. at the Florence H. Speer Memorial Museum at 5 Abbott Street. This is going to be an interesting show talking about how we got to where we are, or how we got to the beginnings of where we are now. So think about it. Should be a really good time and very educational. Today, we are really excited to have a couple of the sculptors whose work you can see happening in front of the Picker Studios at 2 Pine Street. Every year, the Nashua International Sculpture Symposium happens right here. It's done outdoors, so you can see what's happening. And then the sculptures get placed in different parts of the city.
3: And we are the only city in the country that does that.
2: Yeah. So all of the wonderful bits of marble, that's where it comes from. We have two of the sculptors here with us today, so let me just tell you a little bit about them. Paulina Berger of Germany is a multidisciplinary artist, sculptor, educator, and herder. Her work spans sculpture, installation, performance, and video, and explores how bodies and minds are shaped and challenged by pressure and restraint, contemporary work culture, and digital life. Experiences become part of her artistic expression, both conceptually and physically. Core themes in her practice include self-optimization, resistance, physical presence, and care, but also curiosity to creative and transformative phenomena in biology and geology. Her works have been featured in numerous exhibitions in Germany, Norway, and the Netherlands. Working collectively, forming friendships, and fostering dialogue are key to her way of making and being in the world. Good morning, Paulina.
4: Good morning.
2: It's nice to have you here.
4: Nice to be here. Hi.
2: And we also have Sean Williams from Vermont, right next door. He's a second-generation stone carver based in Barry, Vermont, where all the marble quarries are, right?
5: Granite quarries, yeah.
2: Granite. He graduated with a BFA from the University of Pennsylvania after transferring from the Pennsylvania Academy of the Fine Arts. After graduating, he lived in Berlin, Germany for 4 years to explore the arts and culture scene before moving back to Vermont to apprentice with his dad at Barry Sculpture Studios, where he learned the craft of stone carving. After a 4-year apprenticeship, Sean expanded his work into public and private commissions as a freelance stone carver operating out of Barry Sculpture Studios. Welcome to you.
4: Thank you so much.
2: You two work with big, heavy pieces of very fine rock.
3: And do that thing that Da Vinci did, which is, says, I remove everything that isn't what I want.
4: I believe that was Michelangelo. But
3: Michael,
4: yes.
3: Yeah, that guy. And let me say, I find what you guys do just astounding. Because we came a couple of times and we're looking at the things you're creating going, what's that going to be?
4: Yeah.
3: And one of the things that we don't realize is sometimes that the things you're doing are laid out horizontally and they're going to be displayed vertically. Mm-hmm. And we last year, I think we had one of those. We said, what is it going to be? And it turned out that when you put it up, it was a lady in a dress.
4: Yeah.
3: Mm-hmm. And you thought, oh my gosh, what was that? And the same thing this year. I'm not sure what you guys are doing eventually, but it's just fascinating.
4: Yeah, it's really taking shape.
2: So, Sean, you grew up around working in stone.
4: Yes.
2: And Paulina, how did you get involved with it?
5: With the stone, specifically, or with art in general?
2: Well, both.
5: So drawing and creating things was something I would always do as a child already. So, I was always busy with making drawings or making little things of clay. So, but I went, I decided to go to art school much later. Also not directly after high school. And then I first encountered stone carving when I was already in my studies. It was offered as a program. And I didn't study art yet. I studied art education. And then stone was what actually really dragged me into my art studies because I really wanted more of that. And that was when I decided to study sculpture. So, and that's 11 years ago now.
2: So this is a new aspect of your sense of yourself as an artist, but it's not totally out of the blue. It wouldn't be as though I decided I wanted to do sculpting because I've never done any kind of art before.
5: No. It was something like generally art and studying art was on my mind much earlier. I was just, I don't know, I think I had this idea that you need to be sure you're the next Michelangelo to allow yourself to go to art school. And I didn't think that. So, yeah.
2: I would imagine even Michelangelo produced some stuff that he went,
5: just
2: no.
5: Nobody saw it, ever saw it. Yeah, we don't
3: exactly.
5: know. I mean, it could be a big pile of,
2: And Sean, you grew up in a household where carving stone was right there.
4: Yeah.
2: But not everybody who grows up in a household wants to do what the other people in the household have done or are doing.
4: Yeah.
2: What led you to decide you wanted to?
4: I went to art school as well, and I was thinking about, different forms of art, and I came back to stone carving because it just seemed like a nice life. You know, there's making your own schedule. There's a lot of freedom in that. So I think a freelance lifestyle is kind of more what I gravitate towards anyway. And then the stone carving is just so it's so gratifying to make something that you know is going to last for a very long time. And there's just not a lot of other things that you are as confident in that.
2: Yeah. So when you look at a block of stone, how do you do you already know what you want to do with it before you see it? Or do you look at it and go, this is what it's saying to me?
4: Yeah, so I use a more traditional or like academic method for stone carving, which is to make a model and to work from the model. So generally I'll know what I'm doing beforehand. And from the model, I just find that it allows me to be a lot more efficient with my movements, with the different steps, because if I know where things are going to be placed in the stone ahead of time, I know that I can take a big chunk off here and it's not going to affect anything. And paring things down to get to your final form, I find goes faster than kind of trying to have the stone talk to you because it doesn't say much. So
2: I've wondered about that.
4: Yeah, yeah.
2: So. And Paulina, what about you? When you start, are you already set in what you're going to do?
5: Yeah, I would say I wouldn't go as far as saying I'm the opposite, but I do work that very differently. I do sometimes have a more specific plan or sketch, but most of the time it's more like an idea, and I can also sometimes make small models from clay, but it will be never very, very precise. So I happen to do some back and forth when I start the work, so I do some cuts, I look at the shape, and then I make more decisions. So I go basically decision by decision, and so I keep the process open because I like to be a little bit surprised by how it turns out, and not exactly know how it's going to look like, because anyway, I always feel that the transition from something small into a different size changes how it feels to look at it, and I can't really plan exactly how it's going to look like. So yeah, so I just work a bit differently. Yeah, and that's exhausting at times because as Sean said, it can be more efficient to just know exactly what you're doing, but I just like to work like that.
4: It's not as fun. It's like it's kind of a step by step kind of plan, so it does take it does take some of the fun out of it, but I like to try to leave a little bit of improv for the end, because I enjoy the surprise as well of like a new opportunity with a new medium. And
2: my daughter told me when she was little, told me that she thought I liked getting lost.
5: Yeah.
2: And sometimes you need to do that. You just need to leave yourself the opportunity to find out something you didn't know was there.
5: Mm-hmm. Yeah, I think sometimes with making art for me, it's really that I have I have some blurry idea of something, and then I make it in order to be able to actually look at it and see what it is. So that process includes this not exactly knowing what I'm going to look at the end. So, I think this... And there's something fascinating in making something that you're making, and you kind of know what you're doing, but you don't know what you do. I don't know.
3: Hey, we're very glad you could join us today. You're listening to Susan and Jim Talk Nashua with our first guests, Pauline Berger and Sean Williams, sculptors from the Nashua International Sculptor Symposium.
2: How did you find out about the symposium? Is it something you've always known about, or how do you find this stuff out? Because Nashua probably is not a very well-known place in Germany.
5: It's a bit basic, but I saw it on Instagram. So, of course, the algorithm keeps on like suggesting things to follow. So I saw the symposium, I think, 2 years ago the first time, and I thought it looked really nice and awesome, like a great experience. And so I was aware of it for some time, and then I think, we both just got invited to join, and it was a great, great opportunity and surprise. Uh-huh. Yeah.
2: Mm-hmm. Same thing for you?
4: No. No, I've worked at a place called the Carving Studio and Sculpture Center in West Rutland, Vermont. Okay. And there's a lot of crossover with people who have done the Nashua Symposium and people who teach and have done projects there at the Carving Studio. So I know Nora Valdez, who's done a piece here, and I know Taylor Apostle, who's done a piece here, and I know Evan Morse, who's done a piece here, and they all said I should apply. And I've wanted to do it for a while, but I've been pretty busy, and this year I just said I'm clearing out a space in my schedule because I really want to do this. It looks really fun. And the idea that you get to make something and then have it immediately placed into a city is great. I love public art. sometimes it's easier to do something for a private person, but then it's not shared in the same way. Mm-hmm. And so having something in the general public, I think, is really rewarding, and it's a nice thing for artists to do.
2: Mm-hmm. Yeah. I'm assuming that most of the time you work by yourselves. How is it different to be

0: really believe in this lonely artist in the studio kind of type of, yeah. And I mean, we also, like, I would say, obviously, I also want people to interact and have joy with what I'm doing. So if there's already conversation while it's happening, and then knowing that it will be in the public space, I can just plus one Sean on that, that it's something that I appreciate very much.
1: Yeah,
2: and we just found a sculpture that we didn't know existed down by the public pool, only closer to the...
3: Yeah, near Holman Stadium.
2: Yeah.
1: Huh.
2: Yeah.
4: They're all over the city.
3: They are.
4: We saw, so in preparation for the symposium, we saw a lot of sites in Nashua, both sites that were empty, ready to receive sculpture, and then we saw a lot of existing sculptures that have been installed all over the city, and it's really impressive. And it's a quick way to get to know a place. Nashua feels very familiar to me now. I feel like I've seen a lot. We spent the first 2 days just driving around. So there's some great sites, and I do hope people who hear this go and try and check them out. I think they have a map.
0: There's
4: so
0: a
4: you
0: map.
4: Can look at everyone.
0: And it's going to be 60 sculptures once we're finished.
4: Yeah.
3: So. Wow.
4: Yeah.
0: So you can really basically take a day and
3: put some
0: sandwiches and just take a long hike throughout Nashua and see the sculptures, basically.
2: Yeah, I've said it before, and I will say it again. Somebody needs to have a business, have a little bus, and get people on it and drive them to every one of the installations.
4: Mm-hmm. God, that would take all day.
2: Mm-hmm. Yeah, but it would be amazing.
4: Yeah.
3: So do you have any sense of where your own pieces will go?
4: Yes.
3: Oh.
0: Yeah, I should have, but I find it hard thinking about it while I'm still working on it. So I have something in mind, but I haven't made my final decision yet.
3: Mm-hmm. And, Sean, where's yours going to be?
4: I keep messing up the name. I think it's June Carroll Park or June Karen Park. One of those. It's very close to a senior center and a library. And I believe there's another sculpture just around the corner from it.
3: Mm-hmm.
4: So it's downtown, next to the water, and it has the park. It's a little pocket park, but it has like, I think 5 or 6 lilac bushes. So when I got there, I just felt immediately kind of enveloped by this smell, and it's a nice little place of refuge, I think.
3: Yeah.
4: And so I thought it was a great spot for my sculpture.
3: Hmm. Yeah. When you came here, you were really encouraged to get to know the city, it sounds like.
4: Mm-hmm.
3: How has being here had an impact on where you think you might go in terms of your art from now on?
4: I think I'm definitely used to working with people. I think stone carving is definitely a team sport.
3: Mm-hmm.
4: But I think what I'm not used to is working outside and working in full view of the public. So although I do have work colleagues, I work with my dad, Jerry Williams, at Berry Sculpture Studios, and Gampo Wickenheiser. And so they're always around, but... we have a 10-ton overhead crane, so I go in the shop, and the crane can move anything around that I need to move around, and I can do that all by myself, and I don't really need all these extra things. The artistic director of the symposium, Jim Larson, has just an arsenal of different tools and toys, and he is very much set up for this kind of... site work, kind of doing things outside, doing things without use of an overhead crane. And so there's a lot of different things I've learned from him about, you know, rigging and ways of moving heavy things without the convenience of an overhead crane. So that's very cool to see. I'm just not set up for site work. You know, everything I do is within 4 walls, and that's very nice and convenient, but it's nice to see that really anything's possible if you have the right equipment.
3: Yeah.
4: Yeah.
2: And this is sort of sculpture as performance art.
4: Mm-hmm. Yeah, kind of.

0: way.
1: Yeah, it is. It's performance, and there's definitely an audience.
2: Yeah, we were.
1: Yeah. So doing that's cool. I do worry about people a little bit because, I mean, when I first started the sculpture, this is a red granite that I'm working with, and when it comes off, it's like glass, and I have a pretty big cut on my leg from it, and I was kind of worried if people were close enough, they could get hit with like a flying dagger, yeah. Basically. But that was fine.
0: There's also a little like rope that kind
3: yes.
2: of yes,
1: that'll protect you.
2: Right. Yeah. Please don't come any closer than this rope.
0: Generally, I think it's very nice to have this direct connection with people because it's not that usual in art production or even display that the public can interact with it that directly. So I think that's really nice. So people get to see artists at work, and we get to have our work being in contact with people directly. Because I think a museum can also be quite an enclosed space mm-hmm. that is not so accessible. And I think this is something very beautiful about the symposium, that also all the sculptures are on public places. So it's very much about accessibility to the public. So everyone can enjoy the art, basically.
3: So it runs until next Tuesday, if I remember right, June 2nd?
0: No, 6th, I think we have the opening.
1: Yeah, I think we stop work on the 3rd or 4th.
0: Yeah.
1: And then
0: we install the...
1: Yeah. So.
0: But the opening is at the 6th.
1: On 6th, starting at 1 p.m., I believe.
0: Okay. And check it out on the website, please.
1: That's
0: and
1: right.
0: come by.
1: And I don't know if you're wrapping up. I just want to give a quick shout out to my girlfriend Zoe. I know she's watching and listening, so I want to say hi.
0: I don't have someone listening at home, but I want to say hi to everyone who made this possible, and thank you for that opportunity.
3: If you have the time, please stop by at 2 Pine Street and just take a few minutes to watch what these remarkable artists are doing.
1: Yeah,
3: for, particularly for those of you who've never seen it before. It can be a wonderful, wonderful experience to just get an idea of how working arts and working artists work.
0: Mm-hmm.
3: So thank you both for being here very much.
1: Thank you.
3: Sean Williams and Paulina Berger. Thank you.
0: Thank you.
1: Thank you.
3: All right.
0: Have a great day.
3: You too. We're going to spend a little time now with Cam Cook. Cam, if you can come in. For those of you who may not know him, Cam is the general manager of the Nashua Silver Knights. Let me tell you a little bit about him. He's been the general manager since the 2020 season. 2026 is your 10th season with the Silver Knights.
4: That's right.
3: Dating back to 2016 when he played for the team in the summers while attending Nichols College. Cam won 2 championships and claimed the Futures League batting title and the record for hits in a single season while playing for the organization.
4: Mm-hmm.
3: Wow. Since becoming the general manager, the Silver Knights have added 2 more league titles and have seen their attendance grow each year since the 2020 season. He's also married and the proud father of a 9-month-old boy.
4: Mm-hmm.
3: Good That's to right. see you.
4: Good to see you. Thanks for having me.
3: Yeah. What's new this year?
4: So we kicked off on Wednesday. We had our first education day. There was about 2,200 screaming kids. So it was a good start to the season. We'll have another education day on Wednesday. That's 3,000. So it was a good soft opening, if you will, just to get all the kinks out and be ready to go for another 1,000 kids the next day. We're playing in Lowell tonight, where the Lowell Spinners will be playing their first game at Lalacher Park for the first time in, I guess, since 2019. So that'll be really exciting. Tomorrow, they come back to us. So our opening night is tomorrow against Lowell Spinners. First time Lowell Spinners have ever been to Holman Stadium. and we'll have some pregame ceremonies. Monkey Boy will be there dancing around doing his thing. Flying Gravity Circus from Wilton will be doing a pregame performance and some in-game performances. We've got a 40-foot gaming trailer that's going to be there that the kids can hop into. Sip and Pour is this like gourmet lemonade stand that's going to be down there. So a lot of bells and whistles, and it'll be a really fun start to the season. It looks like weather's going to cooperate. Will it be as beautiful as it is today? No, but we've got we've also got a brand new merch stand. So we got a shipping container. So the merch stand you can now walk into and like see everything laid out, try things on. So it'll be 55 degrees, but we got plenty of hoodies for you guys if you come tomorrow.
2: Yeah, I'm buying something. I just don't know what it is yet.
4: You wait till you see it. It looks awesome. Like the merch stand we've had was always kind of like, we do more with less. That's kind of the motto up there in the Futures League. And the shipping container is a shipping container, but it looks like we have three operations people in our merch girl, and they did an awesome job. They stayed until like 8 or 9 o'clock at night. It was delivered the day before opening day.
2: Oh my gosh.
4: And they showed up and spent, yeah, of course, but better than on opening day, right? Them trying to load that thing in with 2,000 kids zipping around the ballpark. But it looks cool. It's nice to be able to see like all of the hats and all of the shirts and all the cool things we got. And we'll be adding more throughout the season. So if you're ever at the merch stand and you see there isn't something you hope to see there, let her know, because she'll design and order and get some new stuff if she gets multiple requests for something.
2: Awesome.
3: When we were at an event last Saturday, I think it was last Saturday, and we wore our Nashua Pride shirts that we got at the Look Back event last year, was it?
4: Yeah, yeah.
3: And people really noticed them.
4: Oh, yeah.
3: You know, they noticed things.
4: Yeah, and so I guess to go all the way back to your original question of what's new, we're hosting the All-Star Game this year, so July 21st. It's going to be a big one-day event, so gates will open probably around 3 o'clock, but 4 o'clock. I'm sorry, gates will open at 4 o'clock. We'll have like an hour of like a fan fest, if you will. So like face painters, and enhanced kids zone, just a lot going on. Players in the dunk tank, a lot going on down the left field line.
2: Oh, I'm there. If I can put somebody in the water.
4: Oh, yeah.
2: Oh, yeah.
4: Beyond the brick wall in left field, we're going to have a tent set up, and there's going to be almost like a mini brew fest. So Belle Vance is getting all sorts of vendors, maybe 12 to 15 vendors out there to do sampling. We're going to do a like flavor of the league, if you will. So like we have a local beer, so Tailspinner, that's right, might be right there actually. It was what was Rambling House.
3: I think it's down a couple blocks.
4: Yeah, so they do Campy 39, which is kind of like the de facto Holman Stadium beer. The Westfield Starfires have a beer. The Vermont Lake Monsters have a beer. The Lowell Spinners have a beer. So you'll be able to kind of like the old Wing Fest at Gate City Brew Fest.
2: Oh, yeah. Yeah,
4: you'll have your token. You can put it in on the best beer, and someone will get to go home with the like Futures League Best Beer Award, which will be kind of cool. So let's make sure that Campy wins that one.
2: Yeah, that sounds like
4: we
2: a challenge.
4: Can't lose on our home turf. That's not good.
2: No.
4: What else? Oh, so the Home Run Derby is going to be at 5 o'clock. Johnny Gomes from the Red Sox, the 2013 Red Sox, will be hitting in the Home Run Derby. So it'll be the four best Futures League guys, and whoever comes out of that pool will go one-on-one versus Johnny Gomes for the title. Butch Hobson is going to be back for that.
2: Butch is going to be back.
4: We talked to him a week or two ago. We're working on some other stuff around that, but... Yeah. I mean, Butch last year was a very cool testament to the Nashua community, and a lot of the Nashua Pride fans are now Silver Knight fans and Defenders fans. Like the Venn diagram is like almost a complete circle of who's gone to all those games at Holman Stadium.
2: I'm one of those guys.
4: Yeah, you just like baseball at Holman Stadium, and there's different iterations, and I'm sure they're all a little bit different from one another, but it's all just good stuff at the ballpark. I lost my train of thought now. Oh, the night with Butch Hobson. We had Brock Holt come last year. We've had celebrities and high-end athletes in the past. And I don't know if I've ever seen an autograph line like it was for Butch Hobson, Rich Garces, and, you know, there was two or three other Nashua Pride players. And, I mean, we started the game late. because we did autographs. This is shame on me. We did autographs leading into first pitch, and I literally couldn't pull them out of the concourse in time.
2: Right.
4: So we were late getting them out of there. People were so angry that I had to pull Butch away. And yeah. I was like, guys, he's going to come back out, I promise. And they just didn't want to believe me on that one. So I think a 6:03 first pitch ended up being like a 6:15 or 6:17 first pitch.
2: Right.
4: Had my starting pitcher staring daggers at me, like, what are we doing? But I think that's cool because that's Butch had an awesome career in a lot of ways, but it's been quite some time since he's kind of been like the man, mm-hmm. in the fact that he can come to Nashua, New Hampshire,
2: yeah,
4: and he's still the man. Like, he's never absolutely missed a beat. Everyone knows who he is. Everyone knows who he is.
2: Yep.
4: I think he was hanging out downtown after the game. I think he might have still had baseball pants on. He like walked right from the stadium down here. So he's awesome. He's similar to me, where like we're not from Nashua, but we've kind of become Nashua guys just through baseball.
2: Right.
3: What other special events? All right, so you've got the All-Star game.
4: Mm-hmm.
3: You've got the Home Run Derby game.
4: Yeah, and another piece of the Home Run Derby is, so the All-Star game is presented by Delta Dental. The Home Run Derby is presented by Harvard Pilgrim Healthcare, and we're doing home runs for mental health. So every single home run the Silver Knights hit all season is $100 to the Greater Nashua Mental Health Center.
2: Oh, excellent.
3: Thank you.
4: And one step farther, they're doing it for the Home Run Derby. So every home run hit in the Home Run Derby will be $100. So if Johnny Gomes turns back the clock and is 2013 Johnny Gomes, we're right. going to have a pretty penny, hopefully, to give out to the Greater Nashville Mental Health Center.
2: Oh, that's great. Thank you.
3: You know, it talks about the commitment of the team to the community to have that kind of perspective.
4: Yeah, so... And this is cool. So this year we have 27 guys that are not from New Hampshire or Massachusetts. So it's a lot of guys that just got here from Pennsylvania, Maryland, California, New Jersey, New York. And their first taste was seeing 2,000 people at 10:30 in the morning to watch them play baseball. So they think this is the coolest thing ever. And they're going to have the same experience in Lowell tonight and here again tomorrow night. We have a player from South Africa. I had to pick him up at Logan last week. He did 23 hours of air travel. He had a layover right. in Dubai from Cape Town.
2: Ooh.
4: And when he, like, when we pulled into the parking lot of Holman Stadium,
2: yeah.
4: he was like, is this it? Like, are we in the right spot? Like, no one feels more privileged to play at that stadium than he does. And I think that
2: yeah.
4: we're here and we see it every single day that we, like, not take it for granted, but you kind of just get used to it and you lose some of the, like, wow factor of what we have up there.
2: Yeah.
4: So seeing guys come from Pennsylvania to South Africa and just like watching their jaws drop and understand that people are spending their hard-earned money to come see them play baseball and they want their autograph and, you know, they walk in the locker room and there's their baseball bat and here's four jerseys for you and we're wearing this on this promo night and that promo night. It just makes them feel like a big leaguer, and that's... some of them will go on and play in the big leagues, but for a lot of them, like someone like me, that was the highest level of baseball I ever played, and like that's fine with me. It was such a good experience that I almost feel like I was a minor league baseball player.
2: Sure.
3: All right. So we've got those special events. I think July 4th you're here again.
4: Yep. And we have the city of Nashua helps us out and does the first 500 adult tickets are free. I think we have 50 left. So if you go online under tickets, you can reserve your adult tickets. Once they do run out, they're still only $5. So we only do $5 tickets for the 4th of July. Kids get in free on the 4th of July. Anybody under the age of 13, they're in for free anyways. But it's a lot of fun. It's 10:30 in the morning. It's a 7-inning game. So you're going to wake up early, like it's Christmas in July, and be like, we want to go out and do something, but it's too early to start grilling. So you can come watch 2 hours of baseball at Holman Stadium, go home, grill, have a good time, come on back for the fireworks and all the good good stuff that they do at the ballpark throughout the entire celebration. But that's something we started doing 5 years ago and has been a tremendous success. And I know it's...
2: Oh, it's great.
4: I know. No, we didn't get to do it when I played. I had to go to Pittsfield one 4th of July and Bristol, Connecticut, the other one. It was, I think, one of the times we lost like 28-4. I was like, this is the worst 4th of July of all time.
2: yeah, and wear a sun hat. Just
3: Yes.
2: Just because there's no show to sit in yet.
4: No, yeah. I love that ballpark to death. There's no coverage at that ballpark. Unless you're sitting in like the top 200 rows under the suites.
2: Yeah,
4: you're,
2: yeah.
4: You're just getting torched down there.
2: Yeah.
3: Yeah. But it's a wonderful time. One of the things that's, you know, Nashua is a decent-sized city. We're about 100,000 at this point, close to 100,000. And going to Holman feels like you're in a small town.
4: It does, yeah.
3: The stuff that you do, you know, the silly games with the kids, you know, the hamburgers and the brushing the baseball, the bases off and the dance that the players do. I mean, that's... It's got a charm and a grounding that really makes it feel like it belongs to us.
4: Yeah, and this is the 16th season, and there's been a lot of baseball and a lot of stuff at Historic Holman Stadium, but the fact that we're the longest running show that's been happening there is really cool, and kind of leads to everything you just said. Like, we don't have to say no to a lot. We can do the fun on-field activities, and as long as baseball is being played in between the lines, we can do whatever we want. So it's fun to just have everyone feel like they're involved. And, you know, there's 3,000 seats. I feel like I know so many people's names when they come to ballparks, whether they're season ticket holders or just that, like, frequent flyer that comes every Friday for the fireworks. And people give us ideas and suggestions and... Honestly, a lot of times we end up using them just because they've seen a lot of, like, everyone's got good ideas. More people have bad ideas, but a lot of people give us good. A lot of people give us good ideas. You know, no one's 100%. No one's shooting 100%. So yeah, if you're ever at this game and you're like, this would be a funny on-field activity, tell someone in a red polo because it's a long season and we need a lot of activities. So we'll give something a try.
3: What?
2: And the chicken fingers are great.
4: They are very good.
3: Oh my goodness.
4: And we got new chicken patties this year that are really good.
2: Here we go.
3: Uh-huh.
4: And we got I think we might have mozzarella sticks now too. There's a bunch of new fried food we have down in right field concession, so you'll have to stop by.
2: Awesome.
4: And it's right next to the lemonade truck, so it's an awesome pairing.
2: There you go.
4: It's beautiful.
2: Yeah. I don't think I'm going back to my seat.
4: No. Just hang out at the picnic table down there.
3: Where did your players stay during the season?
4: A lot of host families.
2: So shout out to everybody who's a host family for those guys.
4: We can build the roster the way we want because we have the host families. So like it helps the team performance. It also, like, I stayed with a host family and I keep in touch with them still. We'll swing by the stadium every once in a while. So I know my mom was probably a lot happier knowing that I was staying with a host family that they could call up. And like a lot of them had Zoom meetings and got to like meet each other face to face a couple times before they shipped them up here. But I even like coaches of these guys like them being here because then they're eating either at the ballpark or eating some home cooked meals. They're not living in a dorm or an apartment where they're eating. I guarantee you they're eating Taco Bell and McDonald's and all that stuff every single night, which, like, don't get me wrong, I did it too when I was 20 years old and I could get away with it, but I think the coach would like a home-cooked meal for his star player rather than McDonald's taking care of him all summer long.
3: You know, and especially since, I mean, for a fair number of these young men, this is probably the first time they're far away from home.
4: Yeah, there's a decent amount where it's they're like incoming freshmen or just finished their freshman year. And depending on where they go to school, like a lot of the Pennsylvania guys we have go to like Millersville or Lehigh or Penn State, which is probably within 2 hours. It's one of those things where like you're away from home, but you know that in a pinch you can get home. So like it doesn't really.
2: Yeah. It's a long drive, but it's not overnight.
4: No, it's not 7 hours. Like a kid from Towson drove up the day before opening day. And I was like, how's the ride? He's like, it was 9 hours. So, and you got to drive because you can't put all your stuff. Well, you can fly, but that ain't going to be cheap with all those bags and bats and all the extra.
2: Yeah,
4: weight and
2: you
4: stuff
2: couldn't
4: like
2: afford
4: that.
2: It. I mean,
4: no. So, and I think stuff like that is what helps a team grow and come together because everyone is in the same boat, and you know, 15 guys are from the area and can kind of show them around, and the rest of them aren't. So they're looking for stuff to do. And these 10:30 a.m. games, you know, you wrap up and you're out of the ballpark at like 2 o'clock. It's a lot of time to kill before you go to bed to do it all again the next day. So I'm sure they hung out last night when they got back from Westfield and went out to dinner or checked out downtown or something. But I still talk to the guys I played with 10 years ago now.
2: Wow.
4: So every day we still talk. It's unbelievable. And I knew them and played with them for 2.5 months. It happens fast.
2: Yeah,
4: it's
2: exactly.
4: A lot of baseball.
2: And it has to.
4: It does. And it goes a long way because one of the years we won in 2017, like, we weren't that good. We were like a 500 ball club, but we didn't want the season end. We wanted to keep showing up to the ballpark with each other every single day and hanging out. And it was at the point where we were up 1-0 in the championship and we were going into that game. And if we win the championship. And one of my buddies was like, do we want to lose just so we can play one more game together tomorrow? And I was like, I get what you're saying, dude, but no. Like,
2: probably not.
4: Let's just take it home tonight. Yeah,
2: coach would say no.
3: No, throwing the game.
4: So it's a lot of fun. This time of year, they're only 2 games in, and it's weird where, like, you're playing third base, and you look at the shortstop, and you're like, I don't even know this guy's name.
2: Yeah.
4: But by next week, they're going to be, you know, best friends, 2 peas in a pod, everyone coming together. So it happens really fast.
3: And again, for these, particularly for the youngest of the group, having a home to be in, mm-hmm. rather than a motel or a dorm, mm-hmm. it's got to be reassuring for them. 'Cause
4: yeah, absolutely. And like it is on the paper, you're like, this is weird. I'm living with a stranger. But they're all the host families are vetted out, and we like do house checks and all that good stuff. Mm-hmm. Check all the boxes we need to. A lot of them are referrals of people who are already really good host families. But like to your point, I'm sure the players and then their parents too just feel so much better knowing that they can have a conversation with another family. That a lot of them are either older people that are now empty nesters and are like, you know, just. It's almost scratching the itch of having some youth in their house again.
2: Yeah.
4: You know what I mean?
2: Yeah, yeah.
4: And then also we have some families that have like young Cal Ripken and Little League ball players where like they think a superstar is living with them. Yeah.
2: That's awesome.
4: The
2: can you imagine if you're 9 years old and a college kid comes in and you see him on the mound or
4: and they're wearing,
2: see him at the plate?
4: They're wearing their Division I like gear around.
2: Yeah, yeah.
4: It's just awesome. Then they get to show up to Holman Stadium, and if you're 8 years old at Holman Stadium, like that might as well be Fenway Park.
2: Yeah.
4: So to see like, you know, your host brother being like out on the field, I'm sure it's a very, very cool experience. And
2: stand up and start screaming.
4: And these guys like talk to their host families years and years and years after they're done playing. Like there was a couple guys that played minor league ball, and every spring the family would get like a package from spring training of just gear for the kids, a hat for the dad and something for the mom. And it's just, they're good kids, man. And they just don't forget what people do for them. You know what I mean?
2: Yeah. Yeah.
3: Yeah. It's just I just find this synergy, you know, the connections, not something that you might expect in, you don't expect it in the major leagues because they're at hotels all the time. But it's...
2: We were the city that hosted Campanella and Newcomb.
3: Yeah.
4: A book just came out about that.
3: And we have it.
4: Yeah, right? I mean, part of the reason was they handpicked Nashua for them to play in.
3: Yeah.
2: Yeah.
4: Because they were like, this is going to be the best community for these guys in this environment they're in, like in whatever it was, 1940, 41, 42, 39.
3: 47.
4: All right, I was close enough.
3: That's very close. But it was post-war.
4: Okay. So it's just in a much smaller scale. Like, I don't know, the tradition continues, right? Like, coaches are sending us their guys because they like Nashua and they like what we do here. And it's not as big of a gravity, but to these players it is.
2: Oh, absolutely. And it's a learning experience for them.
4: Mm-hmm.
2: You know, the guys with talent, they're going to go up. And they will start here.
4: Mm-hmm. And it's like, welcome to the grind. You're going to play 62 baseball games in 80 days, maybe 90 days. Yeah. So it's a lot of baseball. And
2: you better like the game.
4: Yeah, you're on the buses. That locker room's going to start feeling small. The days are going to feel hotter. You're going to feel like you got no time. You're just going to be burnt out. And if you want to play pro baseball, like that's what it is. That's what the minors is. And guys stay down there for 3, 4, 5, 6 years before they get their shot up in the big leagues. So the guys that get that have a lot of success here, and some guys don't get it, but
2: But they still get this experience.
4: Yeah, and I'm sure they'll be better for it. Yeah. A lot of our guys, even if they have not great seasons for us, we look next year, they're back at school, and they're lighting the world on fire. And a little bit of it is like, dang, I wish they could have done that for us. But I also like to think that we were a part in their development.
2: Yeah, at least we got them there.
4: Which, at the end of the day, from a baseball standpoint, that is the goal. Like, don't get me wrong, I want to win. I want to win championships. I want to win home games in front of the home crowd. But it is good to see a kid come to Nashua, hit, I don't know, 250, and then he's an All-American the next year, you know?
2: Yeah. Yeah.
3: Yeah. How many players are returning?
4: 7 or 8. A lot of pitchers. We have one hitter from Londonderry named Nate Carney. He's back with us. But other than that, like, the starting tonight is Will Perkowski. He's from New Boston. And went to Goffstown High. Now he's at the University of Dayton. He's starting tonight in Lowell, so that'll be, I'm sure, really exciting for him, as someone probably went to a Lowell Spinners game when he was a little kid.
2: Yeah, yeah.
4: And he's a lunatic, so he's going to be very excited to pitch in front of 4,000 people tonight. He's going to be all, I'm sure he's like already listening to some heavy rock, getting himself fired up.
2: Right, right.
3: All right, so tonight, if you want to see the Silver Knights, you're going to La Leche Stadium in Lowell.
4: Mm-hmm. 7 o'clock.
3: 7 o'clock. Tomorrow night, they're playing here.
4: That's right. 6:03.
3: 6:03, right here at Holman. It's going to be interesting to see if there's a rivalry that develops just between the two teams.
4: So funny you said that, because we're unveiling it tomorrow, although the series officially starts tonight. But it's called the Milltown Showdown. And it's kind of driven by the Nashua Lions Club and the Lowell Lions Club. So we're playing for the Lions Cup. And I think it's a 9-game series all said and done. So whoever wins that 9-game set,
2: oh yeah,
4: holds on to the trophy. And then we're also figuring that, I was mentioning to you guys off air that Herbie out in left field, long story short, Spinners and Knights used to have the same ownership. And the Silver Knights were the little brother. So when Big Brother's toy breaks, they send it to the little brother. Yeah. And that's how we got the mystery machine for a couple years. That's how we got the train that goes around the warning track for a couple years. And that's how we got Herbie. And Herbie, we never fixed fully, so they never took him back. But we're saying, hey, you know, we'll play for the Lions Cup, and we'll also play for Herbie. So Herbie will live wherever the champion currently is.
2: There you go. That's right. Herbie is ours, guys.
4: Yeah, oh yeah. We got to protect Herbie.
2: Yeah.
3: And every Friday night at a home game, we'll be seeing fireworks.
4: Every Friday at home, fireworks.
3: This is reassuring, and also to hear what's staying, and also really exciting to hear about all the new stuff.
4: Yeah, we're excited. We're only 2 games in, and I'm already like exhausted, but
2: that's how it goes.
4: It's always worth it when I see people at the ballpark.
3: Yeah. We've been talking with Cam Cook, who's the general manager of the Nashua Silver Knights. We hope to see you at some of the games. We have a blast when we go. We will be there tomorrow night. May go down to Lowell for the opening there. And this is America. You know, this is community getting together, doing stuff that on some level doesn't matter, but is basic.
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6: USA Radio News, I'm John Summers. Defense Secretary Pete Hegseth urged Asian allies to increase military spending to counter China's growing power.
7: Speaking at the Shangri-La Dialogue in Singapore, Hegseth called for a stronger, more self-reliant network of allies to stop aggression and preserve the balance in the Pacific.
8: Our approach asks Pacific nations to do what many are already eager to do: invest seriously in their own defense, contribute more to collective security, and work with the United States in pragmatic ways.
7: He said, quote, there is rightful alarm regarding China's historic military buildup and the expansion of its military activities in the region and beyond. Hegseth said the U.S. expects its Asian allies and partners to boost defense spending. I'm Lisa Carton.
9: Iran's top negotiator says they will not agree to any deal with the U.S. unless it fully secures Iranian rights.
10: Tehran's top negotiator made the statement in a newly released video in response to the U.S. stance on negotiations. The New York Times reported that President Trump had sent a new framework to Iran that had tougher terms. Iran has been demanding the release of $12 billion in frozen assets and for Lebanon to be included in any deal. Trump has been unwilling to meet the demand, saying, "If we don't get what we want, we're going to end in a different way." I'm Mark Mayfield.
9: Former Des Moines Public School Superintendent Ian Roberts was sentenced Friday to 24 months behind bars.
11: I don't think there's going to be a decision to appeal because she went below what we thought would be the guidelines, 30 to 37 months. He has credit for time that he served, which would be 9 months. By the time he's transported, it'd be probably 10 or 11 months.
9: Defense attorney Alfredo Parrish says Roberts pleaded guilty to lying about his immigration status on a job application and being an illegal alien in possession of a firearm following his arrest by ICE in September last year. From America's News Network, USA Radio News.
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18: This is WSFN's Life for Today for June 1st. Happening on this day in 1774, the Boston Tea Party. In 1980, CNN debuts. Born on this day in 1926, Marilyn Monroe. 1937, Morgan Freeman. Dying on this day in 1968, the 15th President James Buchanan at 77. And in 1968, Helen Keller. She was 87.
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18: And finally, on this day, in 1970, Everything is Beautiful by Ray Stevens hits number one. And that's WSFN's Life for Today for June 1st. I'm Phil Kaye.

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9: Well, good Monday morning, and welcome to the United Way Community Connections radio show. I'm your host, Mike Gaffelberg. It is Monday, June 1st, 2026, June 1st. So we are officially, what, 5 months into the year? I'm not sure if summer has officially started, and looking outside and experiencing the chill in the air, I'm not sure summer ever will. I don't know. I'm a little skeptical right now. It was a rainy and gross weekend. I mean, I think we would all agree with that. Last week had some gorgeous weather, but of course the weekend wasn't amazing, and that's too bad because we had a lot going on at United Way this weekend. To talk a little bit about that, what's going on these days, and then we're going to have our show, which is going to be a really good one today. I will say this weekend was a very large food drive from United Way. We had, it's our annual Kevin Slattery Memorial Food Drive. Now, for those who don't know Kevin. Kevin is was a friend and a board member and a mentor who passed away during the pandemic, early in the pandemic, with COVID and complications from COVID. And in order, that was actually June of 2020, so 6 years ago now. And in order to memorialize Kevin in a way that we thought would be appropriate, we decided to do a very large food drive every year in his name. Kevin cared an awful lot about people in our community and basic needs, and was just a real, a real gentleman and kind of salt of the earth. So we started that back in 2020. Right up front, and then continued it. Now, I will say there's a reason for the timing, and it wasn't just the passing of Kevin. It's also summertime. So school is just about out, and I want you to think for a second about what happens, the dynamic that happens in our community, as in every community across the country, during the summer. Kids receive a lot of their food and nutrition in schools that is often breakfast and lunch, and 5 days a week, and many of those kids are on programs like free and reduced lunch. So that's where they receive their nutrition. And so that kind of goes away during the summer, right? Because even though there are some limited food programs in our community throughout the summer, it's not as readily available as it is in the schools. And that's a problem. At the same time, people will go away on vacation. So, you know, what happens in the very narrow window of summer here in New England is people who have been looking forward to summer vacation all year long. You know, this was a hard winter. People want to just go away, go to the beach or whatever. As a result of all of that, donations in pantries tend to really drop off pretty dramatically. So it's kind of the perfect storm of food insecurity during the summer. Pantries have less, kids need food, and it's not being delivered in the same way as it traditionally is in the schools. And there's demand is up, supply is down. That's not a good thing. So our food drive supports pantries throughout the community. And during that time, we were at 15 different supermarkets this weekend, Saturday and Sunday. Saturday was a lot of rain, so I'm hoping that, if you went to one of those stores and you saw our volunteers, you felt a little bit of pity upon them and maybe bought a can of, who knows, can of Spam or box of mac and cheese, I don't know what, and dropped it off with one of our volunteers on the way out. Sunday was a little nicer, but we had about 100 volunteers doing that, and we're so proud of our volunteers and the work they do to make our community stronger and smarter and safer and healthier and happier. So that was this weekend, and thank you to all who donated and all who helped as a volunteer. I did want to mention a couple other recent things. One is on Friday of this past week, we had our spring grant-making celebration. We made grants to 13 different, we United Way made grants to 13 different nonprofits in our community. About $80,000 in grants were given out to organizations. I'm just going to name them all out because they are amazing and they are worthy of your support as a donor and a volunteer as well. We had Girls Incorporated, We Read, the Meals on Wheels of Hillsborough County. We had Greater Nashua Mental Health, the Nashua Police Athletic League, the Mobile Health Clinic from St. Joseph Hospital, Operation Delta Dog, Marguerite's Place, scrolling through these, the Nashua Community Music School, the Adult Learning Center, in particular their Clearway program, the Traveling Tooth Fairies who help children with dental needs, the Family Promise of Southern New Hampshire, and Regenerative Roots Association. All 13 of those programs receive grants from us to support their work. We're very proud of the work that they're doing in our community. And, each of them invests in health, education, or economic mobility in one way or another, supporting people throughout our region. So that was on Friday. Also last week, it was a short week, but we still had our monthly series, our educational series for digital literacy. That was last week. We had, what was last week? That was, I forget which one, but it was at the YMCA, and that's a monthly program. So I'm going to talk a little bit about what's coming up next, and thank you to everybody who helped support all of that. In particular, our donors, when it comes to making grants, of course, grants aren't made from nothing. They're made from funds that are generated by donors in our community. We appreciate each and every one of you for supporting our mission to extend our work in the community. And also the volunteers who help to make those decisions about how to make grants. And most importantly, of course, our partners who are doing some of the heavy lifting. So that was great. Coming up this month, it's going to be a busy month. But we got a couple of weeks of a little bit of downtime, which is probably going to give us time to sort and distribute all the food from our food drives this weekend. But next up on June 22nd and 23rd is our, gosh, I want to say 8th annual Over the Edge event, 8th or 9th or 7th. We've been doing it for a bunch of years. Over the Edge, if you don't know, is a fundraiser that is a community fundraiser. It involves lots of different nonprofits from all across the state putting together a team of people who participate, and the money that those individuals raise goes to support their team. So it's a United Way event, but it's a community fundraiser, and we're proud to be able to put that on for New Hampshire. Over the Edge, at its core, involves rappelling off of the top of the Brady Sullivan Tower, which is the 1000 Elm Street building in Manchester. It's the second tallest building in the state by just a couple of feet. It would be the tallest, but it's the second tallest. And I just want to say thank you to some of our sponsors for that event. Brady Sullivan Properties, of course, we couldn't do it without a building. The Best Automotive Group is our lead sponsor along with Brady Sullivan this year. Bar Harbor Bank and Trust, Northeast Delta Dental, CrossNet Incorporated, Hampton Inn of Nashua, Clarion Inn of Nashua, Greenleaf Photography, and Davis and Toll Eaton and Barraby Insurance, as well as brand new to the scene, the Nash Casino. So we're very excited to be doing Over the Edge again. We have about 100 and change participants. That'll be mostly on Tuesday, the 23rd of June. So that last week of the month, which is, I think, also the last week of school for most kids this year, getting out a little late. And we have over 20 organizations that are going to benefit from this fantastic event. So there's information for you about that on our United Way's event page. That's unitedwaynashua.org. And just look for the tab that says events. Yeah. Additionally, in June, we have our next in our series of digital literacy classes, and that's on June 23rd. Again, open to the public. We hold those at the YMCA on the west off of Exit 5. This one's a little bit about how do you organize emails and files and photos and documents. How do you, you know, some of these things are things that, like, I was taught that in school, literally. And how do you organize yourself on a computer? Lots of people don't know how to do that. And of course, the world has changed a lot with things like, online storage, et cetera. So that's going to be on June 23rd. And open to the public. Just got to sign up. No cost to that. We're glad to help out in the community in that way. And then we go right into July. And in July, I'm going to begin, well, middle of the month, I'll start talking about our big new event, which is our shoe drive. We have a big shoe drive July and August, and that's raising money for a brand new fund at United Way, the Greater Nashua Shoe Fund, which will help people in the community if they need shoes. And that happens, honestly, with more frequency than I'd care to admit. So I'm going to take a quick break now, and then we're going to, after the break, we're going to hear from we're going to have our interviews. I have a little bit different of a format today. We have both of our interviewees will be in the studio at the same time because they both are, in a way, from the same organization. We're going to be talking with the Nashua School District. In particular, we have Dr. Mario Andrade, who's the superintendent of schools, and we have Jen Bishop, who's the board chair for the Nashua School Board. And so they have slightly different perspectives on education and the Nashua School District. but they also have a lot in common, so we're going to have them both in the studio at the same time. And I should mention, if you want to call in during the show and ask any questions of Mario, myself, or Jen, the phone number to call into is 603, I don't know what is the number, 603-816-1590. So you're listening to the Community Connections Radio Show. I'm your host, Mike Affelberg, and we will be back live after a word from our sponsors.
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9: Well, welcome to the United Way Community Connections Radio Show. I'm your host, Mike Affelberg. It's Monday, June 1st, 2026. Hard to believe it's already June. I feel like we've had just the tiniest taste of summer. I hope it comes back. I really hope it comes back. If it doesn't, I'm going to be very sad and a little mad. Here in the studio today with two of my colleagues from the school district, Dr. Mario Andrade, superintendent of schools. Mario, welcome to the show.
10: Good morning, Mike.
9: Good morning. And Jen Bishop, who chairs our school board. Jen, how are you?
11: Good. How are you?
9: Good. You're going to need that microphone an awful lot closer to you. I know you don't have a tiny voice, but you need to like be up close and personal.
10: Is that better?
9: Yeah. Well, you can hear. So.
10: I can hear.
9: Anyway, I hope you guys had a great weekend. Jen, you were saying that you saw us at our food drive this weekend and donated some stuff?
10: I did. I took a picture of your list and went inside and got what I could.
9: Thank you for that. Was it Saturday or Sunday?
10: Saturday.
9: Was it like pouring and our volunteers, did they look pathetic? And like I gave them the advice. I said, look really sad. Look a little bit like your best Timmy impression from, you know, Oliver
10: Carol.
9: Twist or Christmas Carol. Look sad because people are generous when you look pathetic.
10: Yes. And it was rainy and it was flip-flops were flopping everywhere.
9: So it worked.
10: Yep.
9: Well, thank you for that. We appreciate that. Jen, you've been at the school board for how long now? It's been a couple years.
10: I first went on in 2020, so 6 years now.
9: 2020, what a great time to start as a as a school board volunteer.
10: I thought we were going to be talking about hats and stuff, not COVID.
9: No kidding. Absolutely. And I believe Heather Raymond was the board chair at the time. Is that right? Okay, good. Good. And you're still there, so and you're now board chair, and you're a volunteer, so I would say thank you for doing that.
10: Thank you.
9: Know this isn't your full-time gig, so you're going to be back on in a week or two to talk about your actual job, right?
10: Yes.
9: That's great.
10: Excited to share that.
9: We will do that, too. And Dr. Andre, you've been at in Nashua for also a couple years now.
11: Yeah, 2022.
9: So you guys are neither new, which is great. And we've got lots to talk about today. So I would say, if you want, Dr. Andre, we can start with you and talk about like the year behind. Any sort of like major accomplishments, things you'd like to talk about, you know, from the year that we're just wrapping up now.
11: Yeah, it's amazing that it's June 1st already and wrapping up the year. But, you know, we as the last couple of weeks have

0: one.
1: So it's a we look at kind of a three tiers, and so tier one is like your core curriculum. It's the curriculum for all students, and then a tier two might be more of strategic interventions, a little more, it's a smaller population, but the tier one should be for about 85% to 90% of our general population for all students being successful. And then
0: so those are the basics. Yep. Reading, writing, and arithmetic.
1: You got it for all students. And so we've been focusing for the last 4 years on strengthening our core instruction. So we figure if you know, rising tide lifts all boats. So if we strengthen our core curriculum, then we'll move our system, because I firmly believe we don't have, like, in our state scores, it's not a student issue, it's a student a system issue. So if we're only scoring 25-30% proficient on state assessments, we have to improve our guaranteed and viable curriculum. And so we're starting to see the benefits of that. The other highlight, it's almost on the other side. Dr. Chris has been a CSI school, which is one of the lowest performing schools in the state. And it's been identified for a number of years. But under Principal Colleen Hussey's leadership over the last 3 years, we're seeing tremendous growth. And we usually don't celebrate a CSI school, but we're seeing actually her turn around that school. We're pretty confident, it's not official yet, but we're pretty confident we'll be leaving that status. And again, I think that's a testament to moving a system, great building leadership, working with our teachers, and really having high expectations for students. So that's been a real highlight as well.
0: What are some of the metrics that go into determining whether a school is a CSI school or not?
1: Yeah, a lot of it is the state assessments. Okay. So we're lowest performing in the state on the state assessments. And that can include the SAS.
0: So it's like reading scores, computing scores, all of the standardized assessments.
1: Yeah, and then if you look at the subcategories, our special education, our ELL, free and reduced lunch categories as well. And then the other test that we look at is our access, which is for our English language learners. So, but right across the board, we're starting to see tremendous growth. And then the other highlight is we talked about last year we satisfied the Department of Justice ELL settlement agreement. So we exited that about a year ago. But on the access testing this year, we're actually seeing huge amount of students actually exit our ELL services. And again, that's a testament to our ELL leadership, our teachers, and really having high expectations. So really kudos to our ELL students for exiting those services.
0: So to exit English language learning services, I assume that you basically have to demonstrate English proficiency in some way.
1: Yep. You test out on the access testing.
0: Okay, great. That's fantastic news. Very good. And Jen, how about you? Highlights for this year behind that we're just about to depart as well.
2: I think I'm most proud of, we can just talk about the budget a little bit, but really proud that the board was able to come together, listen to administrators' plans on what the budget is, and send it off to the Board of Aldermen. So we'll be seeing that soon. But one of the things that I was reflecting on when I was coming in here this morning is just how challenging our strategic plan is. Because when you look at the timing of things, we come up, we introduce new board members at the beginning of the year. We come up with the strategic plan, we roll it out, we talk about what we want to be aiming for, and then we're jumping right into budget. So here's this plan. Now here's the money to make the plan work.
0: I'm just going to say, the talking with the hands and the coffee are probably, just be careful there. I'm just going to say, be careful. It's not my equipment, but you know, but I'll be in trouble.
2: I know. Yeah. And it would most likely happen to me.
1: And that's not in our budget.
2: No,
0: that's not in George's budget either. So there you
2: go. It's a risk management. I'm a risk management
0: issue. Sorry to interrupt. I apologize. So you're saying about the timing of the plan.
2: Yeah. So trying to roll out the strategic plan and coming up with, you know, how we're going to be doing things, in addition to how are we also going to be living within a budget that is pretty constrained. So how do you make growth within, you know, a finite amount of money? And I love watching administration come up with these plans, because they're able to weave together

0: the wishes of the district and the goals of the district with an every year shrinking budget, and yet somehow we're able to see the gains that Mario's talking about with the SAS testing scores, with kids testing out of ELL because they're becoming more proficient. So just seeing the growth that we're able to do with the limitations that we're dealing with all the time, it's fantastic to see.
1: What are some of the constraints and challenges within the budget that you face year after year, mm-hmm. and in particular this current budget year?
0: So I think the desire to grow the district, but also keep things level with staffing and what we're offering students. It's really hard to make growth happen when we're just trying to kind of keep our heads above water. Mm-hmm. So the challenges are always trying to figure out how you're going to balance that out. And one of the things that I'm proud about our board for is our ability to see the big picture. And it's really hard to talk without my hands.
1: Yeah, isn't it terrible, right?
0: I feel like I speak within an outline and my hands help me move through it.
1: I have some people that come into the studio and they've written things down on paper and then they start pounding on the table and they hit the microphone. And sometimes it's quite humorous. I'm like, don't do that. That does not make for good radio. It's humorous, but don't do that.
0: Right, you can't see it.
1: Yeah, I know.
2: She's literally sitting on her hands over here.
1: Everybody on Facebook can see that too. Absolutely. So I'm going to challenge it a little bit just because, you know, you hear this said in public. So let's just throw it out there. The district, if you just look at mathematically, mm-hmm. we have less students and we have a declining enrollment. And so we're used to thinking in the traditional terms of student teacher ratios. Mm-hmm. And so if you have a school district which is designed for X number of students and now it's declined to Y number of students, mm-hmm. why would you say that we're trying to keep our heads above water? And I know the answers, but I want you to articulate it too.
0: So I think when you look at students as a number, you're missing the big picture, which is students mm-hmm. are individual and have individual needs. And what we're seeing now is kids who have different abilities and other challenges that we need to be supporting. And to think of them as a one-to-one type of population is not doing, it's doing a disservice to the students who need
1: right.
0: more. So recognizing that kids are coming in, you know, with higher ACE scores, with more needs, we have a very diverse population that needs support and getting into school. So when we're talking about the population of students, I don't think it's fair to look at it as a number. You need to look at it as what is the overall need. And that's what we're trying to balance. And just thinking that we have one student for one set of dollars is not the way of providing a holistic educational system for one student.
1: Yeah, and then there are other challenges too that make the cost per pupil or the cost per staff person mm-hmm. go up anyway, which is just normal, you know, wage inflation and mm-hmm. benefits and, of course, you know, I think energy and all of the stuff that goes into mm-hmm. operating facilities and transportation. I heard there's a thing about that this year, too.
0: Again.
1: is that right?
0: Yeah, we're in the second year of our contract. But they've actually, I mean, I think that they've been pretty fair in what they've done. Yeah. And seeing what gas prices are doing right now, I don't think they're making any money off of
1: that. Oh, that could be.
2: Yeah. I think the other aspect of transportation where the budget constraint too is, as Jen was saying, is we have more students are identified of students who are needing intensive services, but we roughly have about 90 buses on the road. 55 of them are special education buses, so we are transporting a lot of students around to different parts of the city, and so it's about $80,000 per bus. So if you think about 55 buses, just transporting students, it's a cost factor. And of course, we need to make sure the students are getting the services they need. But those are two very significant costs, is just the rising cost of special education and the rising cost of transportation.
1: Well, I know that Manchester a couple of years ago, they actually they now do their own busing, right? So we're the second largest district mm-hmm. in the state. Should we do that? I mean, you can't just shake your head. This is radio. You need to use your words.
2: I think that's a larger. When we were going into the contract negotiations last year, the city actually asked us, like, should we look at that? And what's the overall investment? So by the time investing into 100 school buses, thereabouts, mm-hmm. the HR behind it, making sure you have the property, the investment in transport, in the fuel, it's a big undertaking.
1: Right.
2: And so I don't know, going through the probably when this contract is up, I think we'll have to do an analysis of it. But I think that's a huge, huge undertaking that I don't think you're going to get a lot of savings from it. Mm-hmm. Even with the transportation, when we look across the regional districts, we are still not the highest. Like with people who have contracts with First Student, we are still not the highest district paying. So I would be hesitant taking that on until we do a real good cost analysis.
1: Yeah, I mean, I agree with that. Within our organization, in a way, for me, the analog is accounting. I don't have a staff accountant or a bookkeeper or a finance person. We're a small organization. We outsource that to companies that do a great job for us, and it allows us to focus on the thing we do best, mm-hmm. right? And you're in the education business, and that doesn't necessarily include busing kids around. You know, that's kind of
0: feel like it. It is essential to getting students to school, but I love Main Street.
1: I love it's always live radio, and if you can hear the ambulances in the background, let's just see what's going on. Well, that is somebody not going to the freestanding ED. That's a whole different subject, right, Jen?
0: It's a whole different subject.
1: Right.
0: Keep going.
1: And not taking a right either. They're going to your place.
0: We're ready
1: hopefully,
0: for you.
1: Hopefully everybody is fine. yes. So transportation. I wanted to say there's some political stuff that's been going on this year, too. When we talk about current year, one of the things that was big topic was the open enrollment, and I'm hoping you guys can both kind of comment a little on that. What does that mean? What would that mean? What are the impacts to that whole conversation?
0: I believe didn't Governor Ayotte just she didn't sign off on it, right?
1: That's right.
0: So yay, because the drawbacks would have been.
1: But it will probably be back. These things have a way of not like just dying from one year to the next. They mm-hmm. come come back in different incarnations. So it's still worth talking about.
0: It is still worth talking about. The challenges with open enrollment is what we initially did was we came up with a cap for how many people could come in and out, and that was based on what our budget could handle. I worry for the smaller districts if there are more students. So let's say 100 Nashua students, which is a significant amount of students for us, but percentage-wise is still kind of small. If they all decided they wanted to go to Hollis Brookline, that would decimate Hollis Brookline's budget. We could absorb a certain amount for our district, kind of trying to play nice with what was going on. I don't think anybody really wanted the open enrollment to happen, but if we could vote on a number, at least we had some control over it. But it's not the challenges of it are equity, obviously. That's the first one, because you need to be able to get your student into the town where they're going to be going to school, which means it has to be a parent who can provide some transportation, mm-hmm. which automatically puts a lot of our students at a disadvantage. And then you have the concerns with kind of why people are leaving and what schools they want to go to and why are they going there? And why is it that we can't emulate what's happening in those districts in our district? If it did happen and we did see students leaving, I would love to see the data on why they're going and if there are investments that we need to make within our district to make it more appealing for people to stay. So from kind of a research standpoint, I was kind of interested to see what was going to happen because that would give us a different kind of light to look at the district and see what improvements we needed to make or shifts we needed to do. But I think financially, it could just devastate towns around us. And I don't see the good that would happen from it from a school standpoint.
1: Yeah. Okay. I appreciate that. And that will be a subject that I'm sure we're going to have to revisit for the next number of years. Also, one of the topics that was big this year up in the State House was consolidation of SAUs. That didn't move forward either. No. But this was, I believe, the first year that was really seriously discussed. Any thoughts on that, Dr. Andrade?
2: Yeah.
1: I mean, we would probably be not one of those districts affected.
2: I think we were exempt. So I think ourselves and Manchester would be still standing, standalones. But even at that point, like a standalone, if you start looking down south and you look at the county schools, and there are 110,000 kids, like in Virginia. But I think, again, it's like you have to weigh the pros and cons to it.
1: Right.
2: You know, we're slightly under 10,000 students right now. But, again, what are you trying to save? To Jen's last answer around open enrollment, it's like, you know, are we looking at systems, right? What's a guaranteed and viable curriculum? Do we want to make sure that all students have access to high-quality teachers, high-quality learning? Again, that, you know, really the best situation. The consolidation, I think New Hampshire's doing it already with so many SAUs and small towns coming together. But we see the Vermont and Maine has been trying to actually consolidate for a number of years. And really it gets into what's local control at that point. Mm-hmm. If you only have four or five school districts in the whole state, what does it mean to be on the Board of Education? What does it mean like for the city of Nashua for the Board of Aldermen, where your tax is going. But I think there's pros and cons to both of them. Again, I think where you want to maximize the dollars and the resources and making sure that the students get what they need. Unfortunately, in both situations, where open enrollment or the consolidation, does the finances actually back up the system? And right now, no one's talking about changing the funding mechanism or the funding formulas to actually support a change in the paradigm. And I think they have to go hand in hand. Parents and guardians only have one shot, you know, at providing students the best education. So we need to be making sure we're making decisions that provide students, whether it's, and this shouldn't come from a public school superintendent, but from a parent, like is, you know, a private school, home school, a charter school, mm-hmm. or the public school, the best option for your child. Again, you only have one shot. And really the goal of education is to make sure that students are lifelong learners. They're curious and they're giving back to society. So I think the finances can't be controlling those conversations, but it should be one New Hampshire, one Nashua, and really moving forward that we support all students no matter what schools they go. And I think until we really start addressing the funding formulas, we're just moving chairs on the Titanic at this point.
1: Well, I think that this is actually the legislature's way of doing a little bit of an end run around mm-hmm. having to address funding is to say, oh, no, it's not our problem. It's your problem mm-hmm. because you're so inefficient as school districts because, you know, why should a school district that's tiny have its own superintendent and office? And so we're not going to provide funding, but you got to get more efficient.
2: Right.
1: It feels like the conversation is coming out of Concord, to be honest.
2: Yeah. And even in those situations where there might be one superintendent, but the local control, they're still having these deputy superintendents so that there's still like a voice for that community.
1: Right.
2: So how much is the efficiencies? Mm-hmm. Like you might end up saving one or two positions, but at the end of the day, it's again, in New Hampshire, we already have SAUs that might be like 10 to 15 small towns. Mm-hmm. So that consolidation's already taken place.
0: Each individual town votes on their own budget.
2: Correct.
0: So you're not even coming with a unified front for funding. It could be one town is like, no, we don't agree with the budget that you presented and votes it down. And then the other town has to pick up what this town isn't. Yeah. It's fascinating, actually.
1: Well, we used to live in Brookline. Mm-hmm. And so we saw that every year at town meeting with the Hollis-Brookline Consolidated District mm-hmm. for the middle and high schools. And that was always an us versus them mm-hmm. contentious debate.
0: Yep.
1: And then you get into talk about a complicated funding formula. You've got what's the valuation of property in one town? What's the population in one town versus mm-hmm. the other? And Hollis and Brookline are very different.
0: Yes.
1: So the math is hard and people just, they want the best for their students. I think you're right.
0: Mm-hmm.
1: About that. So I wanted to talk a little bit about some of the future stuff, some stuff that we've been talking about within the Nashville School District. We can talk about anything you want, but we should talk about buildings and stuff like that, because I know there's some thinking and planning going on around the configuration of the district. Mm-hmm. Big topic. Mm-hmm. Who do I lob that ball over to? Let's throw it to the politician, Jen. How about that?
0: Well, let's start off by saying we are doing our facility study presentation to the Board of Aldermen on Thursday.
1: So we can't give it away.
0: We can give it away.
1: Okay.
0: It's already
1: perfect.
0: Out there.
1: Perfect.
0: We're just putting it into a nice, nice, concise package for you know, the people who hold the purse strings.
1: Yes.
0: So I think when we look at the facility studies, is what we're trying to do is going back to the original statement of, like, we're here for each individual student and what their needs are.
1: Right.
0: We see our population shift and changing, and our schools need to be just as agile to meet the students' needs. And how are buildings really able to meet the students where they're at to get them ready for, when are the kindergartners graduating? 2035?
2: 2039.
0: So are our buildings looking forward, or are our buildings holding us back? So when we're looking at the facility study, is, are we offering the technology? Are we offering the shifts in educational space to put those kids where they need to be for when they graduate here? We're not graduating like in 1999 again, which is when I graduated, where everybody kind of had a set path and there were expectations. I don't think we're holding students to that same degree. I think we're asking them to be critical, independent thinkers who are following their passions and who are stepping into an adulthood where not only are they financially independent, but they're also doing something that they're proud of. So how are our schools supporting that adult vision for them? So when we look at the facility study, is, do we need more outdoor classrooms? Which, yeah, absolutely. Do we need more tech in the classroom? Absolutely. Do we need
1: more
0: STEM?
1: What do you say? Do we need more outdoor classrooms? What is that? Yes. You just like, what?
0: I love outdoor classrooms.
1: What?
0: I just imagine, like, me as a kid.
1: I grew up in California, so I get that. Yeah. But what are you talking about?
0: Because, just outdoor spaces where you can learn. It can be more hands-on.
1: Yep.
0: Kids can be more physical while they're actually learning.
1: Right.
0: I'm thinking, me personally, if I were in fourth grade and I could put a book on tape and walk the track, I probably would have learned 20 times more because I wouldn't have been so distracted.
1: Yeah.
0: But coming up with different ways of getting education into students that, again, meets them where they're at. Not every kid's going to be able to sit at a desk all day and listen. I know I can't do that. So how do we make our buildings functional for the newest students' needs? Which probably aren't new needs, but needs that we're acknowledging.
1: Yeah, I think that that's true. I always think about, you know, this. I have this picture of Aristotle under an olive tree, you know. I'm like, well, if it worked for him, but he was also in the Mediterranean. So I don't know. I don't know about outdoor classrooms as a big part of our world here in New England. Do you really think so?
0: I think a lot can be learned from shoveling.
1: Yeah, yeah, and spreading salt. Like, well, there is the, you know, there is this school out on... Is it in Hollis or on the Hollis line? The Nature of Things Learnings Academy, right? And they're very much of an outdoor oriented, mm-hmm. not only, not exclusively, but a lot of what they do is, when I've toured there, there's things like they're doing maple sugaring, right? Mm-hmm. And you can learn an awful lot about chemistry and physics mm-hmm. from, you know, just tapping a tree and making syrup. Yeah. It's really interesting the way they approach that, and it's math and science and chemistry, but in an outdoor environment, which is an awful lot better than, as you say, like reading a book about it. Mm-hmm. So I like that thinking.
2: Mm-hmm. Yeah. Yeah. And along those lines, like I like to think of myself as a visionary, but I'm going to go to the practical side of this. Like really for the facility study is that every year we approach the city with a list of projects that have to come up, and Director Sean Smith, Director of Plan Ops, would have a spreadsheet, And every year, they're like, how do we know that's the most important thing? So the Board of Aldermen last year invested about $400,000 to do a facility study that would actually bring us out to the next 50 years of really what's a strategic plan on how do we invest, how do we know the conditions of all the buildings. So that's really the crux of it. And if we have to invest, I'd say the city of Nashua and all the citizens, if we have to invest in improvements, at that point, what do our schools look like? Are they outdoor classrooms? Are they obviously the safe, warm, dry aspects have to come into place. But this study is really going to give us a 50-year kind of plan on what does that look like. I say it, and we're getting ready for celebrating 250. But Bicentennial is 50 years old.
1: I knew you were going to say
2: like,
1: that.
2: It's like that. Like we don't think about that. Or the high school.
1: But who does think of Bicentennial as a 50-year-old school? To be honest, like I think most of us think of that. Oh, that's the new school down off of Exit 1, right?
2: Yeah. And we're all homeowners. Yeah. You know, we also know like the high schools are 25 years old. Yeah. Their roofs are 25 years old.
1: What's the best practice on the age of a school before you really kind of? You know, say maybe it's time to raise the roof here.
2: So the architects will come out. They start looking at a replacement of school once they hit 60 to 80 years old.
1: Okay.
2: So we won't say the age of Amherst or Mount Pleasant Street, but you know, Bicentennial's 50 years old, and so we're getting to a lot of that age that we need to look at it. And then, as we said earlier about the declining enrollment, how many buildings do we need? How do we, as a school district, be fiscally responsible to the town on how do we operate? But the other, wild card in there is that there's more and more students that require special education services or ELL. So it's not just a typical classroom that you're looking at. So this is a big study, and really, but I said it before and I'll keep on saying it, it has to be a national conversation. This is more than the Board of Education, more than the Board of Aldermen, but how are we looking for not only our current students, but our current students' kids? And what type of schools are they going to? And what does teaching and learning look like within those classrooms?
1: So how do we have that conversation? How do we bring the community into that thinking?
2: Yeah.
0: Well, we've been doing the forums for the facility study where we've been inviting whoever is interested to come. I think we've had decent turnouts at all of the events, but certainly not as big as I would have hoped for.
1: Yeah.
0: It's more localized families who are worried about the outcomes of their own personal schools.
1: Sure, of course.
0: We kind of went out of the box this year and said, let's present this to the Board of Aldermen because they need to be a part of the conversation. It's not just what does the Board of Education want to do based on the recommendations from our administration, but it's what is realistically what the city wants to be investing in. Are we investing in more families as a city, or are we investing more in young adults? Like, we have to have that conversation and be realistic about it, because there's no point in investing in all of these schools if the city doesn't want to invest in bringing more families in. So having that realistic conversation is important. I totally just lost my train of thought.
1: Well, I have another question. If you want to wait for the train to come back, or just let her sail off, that's fine. I get that. That happens to me with increasing frequency. By the way, 1999, graduated in 1999. Oh, people say stuff like that, and that makes me feel very old, Jen. And I just don't want you. I just want you to know that that doesn't feel good. So I'm sorry.
0: Well, I'm really sorry.
2: I'm glad it's still a one in front.
0: Right?
1: Yeah, I am too. Like, I've gotten to that point where I fear the question. Online where you have to scroll for the year you were born. And I'm like scrolling and scrolling and scrolling. My finger gets tired and it's like, all right. So yeah.
0: Sorry.
1: Anyway. Yeah, no, you're not, but we'll talk about that later. I wanted to ask you guys both one question. We have like 5 minutes left, so a little bit of time for it, but I'll start with you, Jen.
0: Okay.
1: When it comes to the school district, what keeps you up at night?
0: Me up at night?
1: I know there's something, and it's not getting reelected, because that's probably the thing you want. It's not.
0: Yeah, don't worry about that. That'll happen if it happens.
1: Yeah.
0: The thing that keeps me up at night really is, are we meeting the kids where they're at? Are we being agile with the delivery of our services? I think when Mario was talking earlier about kind of the not great thing to say as a superintendent, but if there are families who want to go to private school, who want to go to charter school, who want to go to homeschool, they should be able to do what they want for their kids, but why is it that our school is not providing those things? And how are we going to be able to get to a position where we can offer a diverse array of academics that meet kids in different capacities?
1: You can't always please all of the people all the time, but it does seem that in the last couple of years, there's been an increasing trend towards mm-hmm. choosing otherwise when the choice is public schools here or anywhere, frankly, in the United States. This isn't unique, but I do know that last year when we were working on the strategic planning process, Dr. Andre brought up a couple times, like, how do we make sure that part of our focus is on that the Nashua School District is mm-hmm. the preferred choice. It's right. a choice. It's where you go because you want to be there, mm-hmm. not because you have to be there.
0: Right. And I think that when we're looking at the facility study, when we're looking at the strategic plan, we have the space, the will, the drive to do all of these shifts if we want to. It's doing it without the research and the data to show that we can sustain it and that it's going to be helpful. So it's really living in, I guess, dreamland. But I would love to be able to just try new ways of doing things.
1: Yeah.
0: And not be pigeonholed into, you know, your brick and mortar public school system, but how can we offer those opportunities that families are looking for?
1: Well, I know that one of the things we've been talking about is the community school approach mm-hmm. quite a bit, and we don't obviously have time to get into that. So, same question for you, Dr. Andrade. What keeps you up at night, other than, you know, do I call it because it's snowing out?
2: No, it's. I think of our kind of that tagline of like gateway to opportunity. We create in 10,000 gateways for the students, and especially around this time of year where, you know, graduation's coming up, major transitions, and, you know, we get many more family conversations. So, you know, as a superintendent, I'm always thinking, am I doing enough, right? Am I moving the system, or are we just putting Band-Aids on stuff? So I get really reflective on how are we doing as a system, and are we creating those gateways where every student has an opportunity to be successful. And it's never easy of how to move in systems, and we can find some quick fixes, but what really keeps me up is every student being successful in Nashua.
1: Yeah, I appreciate that. And I appreciate you both spending so much time today talking about the Nashua School District. This has been a pretty wide-ranging conversation. Broad, not as deep, but broad. I think it's been great. What plans do you guys have for the summer? Anything fun?
0: Working.
1: Nice. I know that. And entertaining your child who's back from school.
0: Yep.
1: Congratulations to that,
0: Jen.
1: Thanks.
0: She was just texting me. I think she needs more money.
1: I'm sure she does. No doubt about that. Mine would text me too, but she knows I'm on the radio. How about you, Dr. Andre?
2: No, you appreciate this. We actually have a trip to Portugal. I'm actually going to go see where my father grew up. So,
1: I love that. Yeah.
0: That's so cool.
2: Yeah.
1: Enjoy. I know we talked about that, the Azores.
2: Yes.
1: Fantastic.
0: They have so many whales there.
1: Yeah,
2: they do a whale watching.
1: Yeah, they do. Whales, whale sharks. That's a great trip.
0: Right.
1: All right.
0: Mike likes the sharks. I love the whales.
1: I do like the sharks. Listen, thank you guys both so much, and have a fantastic week. We really appreciate both of you and what you do.
2: Too. All right. Thanks,
0: thank
2: Mike.
0: Thank you.
1: You've been listening to the Community Connections Radio Show. I'm your host, Mike Affelberg. We will be back next Monday morning with a couple of more great interviews. Until next week. You know, please remember to be kind to each other, because great things, they really do happen when we live united.
3: USA Radio News, I'm John Summers. A federal judge says President Trump can't rename the Kennedy Center or close it for renovations for now.
4: Friday, the federal judge ruled the center is to be named for President Kennedy, adding Congress gave the Kennedy Center its name and only Congress can change it. The judge also temporarily blocked the center from being closed for 2 years for renovations. Trump changed the name to the Trump Kennedy Center while announcing the closure for what he called much-needed renovations. The lawsuit was brought by Ohio Democratic Congresswoman Joyce Betty. I'm Chris Caraggio.
3: The bodies of all 9 victims are recovered from the chemical accident at a paper mill in Washington. The 9 workers went missing after a large tank of dangerous chemicals imploded Tuesday at the Nippon Dynawave paper mill in Longview. Saturday, Longview officials said they recovered and identified the 9th and final missing employee. They're still investigating what caused the tank to implode. Authorities say 55-year-old Michael Timothy Puckett is in custody after a shooting in Carroll County, Virginia, which left one sheriff's deputy dead, another injured during a welfare check. Officials say the attack triggered a multi-agency manhunt involving state and federal law enforcement. The investigation is ongoing. A federal judge struck down a state law in New Hampshire which requires first-time voters to show proof of citizenship.
5: Federal Judge Samantha Elliott's ruling takes effect immediately. The judge ruled Friday the so-called qualified voter affidavit signed into law by Governor Chris Sununu in 2024 cannot justify the burden the new law would have placed on voters. During a 9-day trial, the judge's ruling indicates supporters of the new law could not provide conclusive proof that non-citizens were regularly participating in New Hampshire elections. According to court testimony, just one person in the past 26 years has been prosecuted for knowingly voting as a non-U.S. citizen. I'm Scott Carr.
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9: From fueling NASCAR champions on the track for over 20 years to innovating 94 octane, the highest octane on the market, performance is what Sunoco does.
10: Sunoco cans inject into the car, Bubba Wallace down and away.
9: All Sunoco fuel at the pump meets the same top-tier standards as the fuel used in NASCAR, from the track to your tank. Sunoco, the official fuel of NASCAR.
7: Denny Hamlin and his Joe Gibbs Racing team recovered from a first-lap drive-through penalty after jumping the start of last night's Cracker Barrel 400 at the Nashville Super Speedway to claim the win, taking the lead from teammate Christopher Bell over the closing laps. The win is the first for Hamlin at the 1.33-mile concrete oval, along with the first for Toyota in a Cup Series race there. Behind Hamlin at the finish was Bell in second, while another Joe Gibbs Racing driver finished third in Chase Briscoe, who was also a part of the final lap battle for the win. Ricky Stenhouse Jr. rallied late with fresher tires to finish fourth, while Chase Elliott completed the top five. Sixth went to Tyler Reddick, who crashed at the finish line. Shane Van Gisbergen was seventh, Ryan Blaney eighth, Zane Smith ninth, and Carson Hocevar completed the top 10. Tyler Reddick continues to lead the championship standings, now by 97 over Hamlin, as the series heads to the Michigan International Speedway this weekend. That's the Monday Morning Race Recap presented by Sunoco. I'm Kyle Rickey on the Motor Racing Network.
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20: 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Happening on this day in 1774, the Boston Tea Party. In 1980, CNN debuts. Born on this day in 1926, Marilyn Monroe. 1937, Morgan Freeman. Dying on this day in 1968, the 15th President, James Buchanan at 77. And in 1968, Helen Keller. She was 87.
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20: 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And that's WSMN's Life for Today for June 1st. I'm Phil King.
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0: Good morning, everyone. 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We are live on this Memorial Day on WSMN.live, 1590 AM, 95.3 FM. You can also interact with us over on our Facebook page. We'll try to watch that if you have any questions or anything for us. So I am Alicia Gregg here with my co-host in life, Maddie Gregg. Good morning.
1: Good morning. I'm bummed.
0: I know.
1: They had to cancel the parade.
0: They did. It literally rained on the parade.
1: I'm looking outside. It's definitely a good call to cancel the parade because it's not just a small...
0: Yeah. If you're on Facebook, like scrolling and you're on your phone and you haven't looked outside yet, we do have a camera on Main Street and you can see the dreariness of today.
1: And there's a good reason why it's canceled and you can see it.
0: There is. There is.
1: We've got some cars hydroplaning outside. I'm kidding.
0: No.
1: I'm kidding.
0: But they certainly are kicking up some water out there.
1: Yep, they are.
0: It is rain. And I'm not yet of that age where I say, oh, we needed this. We didn't need it today.
1: No. Today we could have done without it. We had some yesterday and we're going to get some later this week. I think there's only one or two days in which it's going to be sunny.
0: Yeah. And now, but come July, we'll be like, where's the rain?
1: Right. Right.
0: Where's the rain? So anyway, we do have a lot to talk about today.
1: We have a lot.
0: We have a lot. We're going to talk about HB 1633, which was deemed a survivor's bill, protection bill. And so we're going to be talking a little bit more about that because I wrote an op-ed in the paper and I want to address that a little more. We're also going to be talking to Lauren Selig. Representative Lauren Selig about something she's been working with it's a New Hampshire Theater Project, right?
1: Is mm-hmm.
0: it? Yeah, New Hampshire Theater Project. It's called Aftermath. It talks about really the stress, the post-traumatic stress that our first responders go through. So it will be on Wednesday evening at 6:30 at Court Street Theater.
1: That's cool. I'm glad that it's actually coming to Nashua.
0: It's presented by our Nashua Fire Department, which I don't know, I might be biased, but we have one of the best fire departments right here in Nashua.
1: Mm-hmm.
0: And so they're going to be presenting that. And it's actually interactive. So there is a play, but then there's some dialogue back and forth with the audience. So really amazing. And I think that's kind of an appropriate, really, base to talk about on Memorial Day.
1: Mm-hmm.
0: I have to clear my throat. Sorry. I thought I got out of mic view, but I heard in the headphones. I did not get out of mic view or listening.
1: Still might have a little bit in there.
0: Yeah, I do. Let me clear my throat.
1: Okay. Go ahead. It's just a cough break.
0: Yeah, it's a cough. Well, cough now it's break. Worse. Now it's 100% worse.
1: Well, the water will help too.
0: This
1: it's now water
0: we're
1: break.
0: We're going to have to deal with first thing in the morning. This is this is how this goes. It's rainy. The allergens are out of this world.
1: Yeah, they are.
0: We're going to have some froggy voices.
1: Although it's good that it is rainy because then it takes out some of the allergens in the air. Because the allergens in the air have been ridiculous.
0: Yeah. So Memorial Day is mm-hmm. today. There, while the parade is canceled, they are still, I believe, at the senior center going at 10:30. Still going to have and around different VFWs and stuff. They're still going to be having recognition. But honestly, Memorial Day is something I think we should be recognizing every day.
1: Yeah,
0: 365 days a year. So we have our Veterans Day where we celebrate veterans who have absolutely given so much to our country. Memorial Day is for those that have given the ultimate sacrifice.
1: Yep.
0: In having our ideals, whether it be protecting democracy around the world, here at home. These are the people that and their families that have sacrificed everything. So such an important day to really stop and think about what that means, especially as we've seen, you know, certain things under attack now. It's important to acknowledge that sacrifice. And you know what? I always say today, may we live to honor their sacrifice.
1: Yeah, it's an important day for all of us to take a break and to really focus on what's important,
0: mm-hmm.
1: focus on some of the things that we don't necessarily focus on. I think a lot of us have a tendency to get into our lives and the day-to-day and not necessarily think about the larger sacrifices that have been made so that we can get into our day-to-day and that we can feel like we have the freedom to do that. Memorial Day is obviously one of those very important days. Yes. I have myself done a MRF, if anybody knows what a MRF is out there. I think there are a lot of people that would be doing MRFs today. It's named after, I believe it was named after Lieutenant, but it's a workout
0: mm-hmm.
1: that people do on Memorial Day for to actually honor the fallen. I don't know that I can do it anymore. I'm going to try to do it today.
0: It's a lot of burpees, right?
1: It's a lot of work.
0: Yeah, that might
1: it's
0: do
1: it. A lot of work, a lot of pull-ups too.
0: If we get past five burpees, I'm probably in.
1: Yeah.
0: Done. And I think it's way more than that. It's like hundreds, right?
1: Do you remember what it is? I gotta look back on it. I did it probably about 10 to 12 years ago. And yeah. I did it a few years, but I can't, for some reason, it's just not sticking with me.
0: Okay. Well,
1: probably because I...
0: It's out there. I'm sure it'll traumatic be on social media. Yeah. Can't do that.
1: Yeah. But yeah, for those families that are out there that who has a family member that made the ultimate sacrifice, we want to honor you today. We're thinking about you.
0: And there are some new families that have been, you know, entered into this category this year in the Middle East. So it's a tough year.
1: Tough year
0: for a lot of people. Mm-hmm. So anyway, that is certainly a somber event, and we want to make sure that we started with that. You are just in case you're just tuning in, you're listening to The Greg Show, WSMN.live, 1590 AM, 95.3 FM. You can also interact with us over on our Facebook page. It's just The Greg Show, so you can find us on there. So, Maddie, I really wanted to talk a little bit more about HB 1633.
1: Oh, yeah?
0: And an op-ed that I wrote and what compelled me to write that op-ed. So...
1: What is 1633?
0: So 1633 was a bill that the base was to give people who have been maybe attacked sexually or whatever, like they're like a card with their survivors, like Bill of Rights, like their victims' rights in the hospital, like when they go to the emergency room and stuff. So on the surface, that's a great bill. You know, I think that, you know,
1: a card. I'm sorry. What do you mean by a card?
0: Like a information card that says this is what your rights are, like to, you know, a rape kit or, you know, to different services or whatever.
1: I
0: so
1: see.
0: That people know, because I think there was a thought that people are not aware or they're not being told what their rights are that they go in.
1: Mm-hmm.
0: And I think that, you know, on its surface is a good bill in theory.
1: Sure.
0: On what it wants to do. And I think that's important. I think that we have a lot of situations where people are scared, and just going to the hospital is a really big step. So understanding kind of what their rights are there is also really important.
1: Mm-hmm.
0: I think that I heard in testimony that there were some people that were not told their rights. So that did not get a rape kit, did not get something else, or they were not able to verbalize, you know, everything that happened. I certainly know in my own case, I did not ever go to the hospital, but I know how long it took me to talk about parts of my abuse,
1: mm-hmm.
0: even after he was gone. And by the way, my abuser, my first husband, is no longer in this world, which is why I have this unique position to be able to talk about it, to help people. And really, my situation was very severe, but I am one of, believe it or not, statistically, the rarities that survived it.
1: Mm-hmm.
0: And I felt compelled then to help other people, because not everybody's in my situation. But I do know firsthand how hard it is to verbalize different abuses and stuff. So I think that, you know, it's good that people feel safe. And I actually voted for that bill when it mm-hmm. came to the floor. I'll be completely frank about this. This is one of those bills. I heard it and I was like, yeah, that makes sense. Didn't think too much more about it, because we've had over 1,000 bills.
1: Yeah, yeah.
0: And reading every night, this was one of those I really did just kind of write in. And it's not very different from my first session when I did not vote for a housing bill that I probably should have. I listened to maybe one or two people and was like, okay, I don't really know a lot about this, so this makes sense. And luckily that sponsor talked to me afterwards and said, why, you know, why did you not vote for this? So we had a conversation. I understood it. The next year I voted for it. So it's not unusual for legislators to take a vote based on what they think they know.
1: Not New Hampshire.
0: And then to stop and learn. And for me, this is an area that I have been heavily involved in for the last decade, not only in my own survival, but I have talked to hundreds of other survivors. I don't work with any particular organization, but what I do is when somebody calls and says they need help, you know, I help them with the life coaching to get them ready to make this big step, to make sure that they have the documentation they're going to need to step into a new, safer life. And so I also am charged with understanding, you know, finding out where they are and what's in that area. what kind of domestic violence coalition they have in that area, what resources there are, you know, even down to resources for where they can send their pets for the time being if they need to have shelter, you know, and give them all those resources and stuff. So I don't work with an organization, but I understand how they do work. So once I actually made this vote, and believe it or not, normally when a vote happens, you kind of like, it just moves on to the Senate or whatever, and you don't hear a lot. But there was so much talk about it, really from the sponsors that I heard. And so I started listening, and I was like, oh, wait a second. They didn't say anything that I thought concerned me about their intentions. I think they have very good intentions. But what concerned me was when they started saying certain people were disagreeing, or that the cops didn't know what they were talking about, or ER doctors didn't know what they were talking about. I was like, well, wait a second. What, did I miss something?
1: Statements that you need to look into. ER doctors don't know what they're talking about.
0: Yeah, you know, so then that's a full stop for me, because when we work with survivors, we can't afford to get it wrong. They have everything stacked up against them. So it's good to stop, step back and say, why are the people that are on the ground working on this not in favor of it?
1: Mm-hmm.
0: And so what would be the problem with that? So I continued to talk to, go out and ask people myself who work in the area, some people who have gotten help.
1: Mm-hmm.
0: Because I also have been dealing with a couple situations where there's been an overall undermining, I think, of the legitimacy of some of our organizations in this state that help survivors. And mm-hmm. I've had people that I've been working with not feeling like they can go to those places and staying in their abusive homes instead because we don't have anything else. So that's my real stake in this, and my real concern is that people are staying stuck now. So mm-hmm. it's good for us to figure out, is there really a problem? What's going on and stuff? And so I also watched the Senate hearing. Heard from the folks that thought it was necessary and stuff. And the problem is there's nothing in this bill that changes, like, that says that certain people aren't going to get it or whatever. But it's our responsibility as legislators. There's a lot to say in, like, such a little time. I'm trying to fit it all in here. But it's not just one bill. Bills don't stand on an island. So when you introduce legislation, and this is also a problem when we have 400 legislators who aren't paid and don't have staff. We don't have staff to help us. So we really do need to rely on people doing the work. And so with this particular thing, you have to understand that bills don't act as an island. So what other bills is that going to affect? When you start to add in definitions or change definitions, you really have to look at and talk to the experts on how that's going to get enacted in emergency rooms. What all is that going to do? So New Hampshire already has a Survivor's Bill of Rights on the books. And that guarantees survivors the right to a forensic exam, the right to evidence collection, the right to information about their options. So that law already exists right now. The problem that HB 1633 set out to solve, that survivors aren't always being told those rights exist, is valid. And I definitely like agree that we should be figuring out why that's not happening. If that's a training issue, which we do have issues in this state with training, that could be a problem. But what the problem is that this bill introduces a new legal definition of who qualifies as a survivor. And that definition requires the survivor to assert that they've been assaulted. So under that language, children, infants, nonverbal victims could have lost protections that they currently have.
1: Mm.
0: And this is a danger. If you remember, I had a bill talking about child endangerment last year.
1: Mm-hmm.
0: When a felony act has been happened and people started saying, oh, but what if I put my kid in football? Then it could be child endangerment. Well, no, because that's not a felonious act. So this is a felony statute. We're not going to start talking. You don't want to enter in things like, as an exception, sports practice, because that's not a felony. So mm-hmm. you don't want to enter it in, because then it's in there. So this is the same type of thing. Whenever you have this definition that requires that the survivor asserts that, then you limit it on who can actually get it. So the DOJ actually testified on the record to that. We did have the coalition testify to that. So these are two expert voices that that have that same opinion. And then talking to emergency room doctors, which I talked to some nurses that have worked in emergency rooms. They also said this would now be a gray area. What if somebody can't talk? And there are people that come in that maybe can be communicative, but because of the trauma they just suffered, are not able to talk about that. That's a real thing.
1: Is this why the Senate voted against it? Ultimately,
0: these are some of the reasons, yes, because they just did not think that that part was necessary. Another thing, and they thought it would actually limit survivors rather than helping them.
1: Mm-hmm.
0: So it's a good intent bill. I do not disagree with that at all.
1: Nobody's disagreeing with the intent.
0: And my op-ed was not attacking anything. It was a disagreement on policy. Because also the other thing that this kind of conflated was a rape kit and a toxicology test. So those are two very different things, and it kind of put those two together. They're separate processes, different purposes, different timelines. Like the blood evidence has a 24-hour window, and urine has like 120 hours. So the bill's language could have led survivors to request samples outside of those windows, which samples the state forensic lab would not be able to analyze. The reason that's a problem is you start to give like false sense of security. And then when that can't follow through, you know, you hurt survivors more.
1: So it sounds like the intent's there. Mm-hmm. The bill needs a rework. They can just go back next year, rework the details that the Senate decided was wrong or inaccurate, and we're good to go.
0: Yeah, I mean, but I think the important thing is, too, is that they need to talk to... if there have been a few cases where people have not been told their rights, it would be important to know why. So you have to have those conversations as to why they weren't told their rights or why they didn't think they had rights at that particular time, and talk to people on the ground who are actually doing the work. Because as legislators, we have a responsibility with this

0: happen the way that they do. I will say in my own case, were things done as perfectly as possible? No, they weren't. As a matter of fact, you know, we had a policeman come to the house to talk to the kids after they had divulged a particularly violent episode with their father. And the first thing, and he had told the kids, if you tell anybody, I'll finish the job. And the first police officer that came to talk to them said, I just want you to know I talked to your dad and he just now, and he's not mad at any of you. Hmm. Well, immediately the kids were like, I can't talk to him. I don't trust him. So that was a conversation that I had later on. And it wasn't a systemic, we have to burn the whole thing down. But that police officer failed to do his duty in our household. Hmm. And so I had that conversation with the police chief at that time. Like, did you know this happened? And not all survivors have that. That's, you know, it's good to have people who are also on the outside kind of talking about that. If you're just tuning in, you're listening to The Greg Show on WSMN.live, 1590 AM, 95.3 FM, also over on Facebook page. We are here every Monday morning from 7:10 till 8 o'clock. So I did want to talk about really quick why this is so important, because I still think that people think that there's not many people that are affected by this, that this shouldn't be such a big deal, or why is it so important that we get it right? The estimates for New Hampshire, I'm going to read this because I don't want to get it wrong. 166,000 women in New Hampshire have experienced physical assault by an intimate partner. That number is larger than the entire combined populations of Manchester and Concord. So this isn't like a small problem and this isn't a distant problem. It's what's right here. Mm-hmm. More than 9,000 people in our state seek help for domestic violence every single year, thousands more for sexual assault. One in three women and one in four men will experience sexual violence involving physical contact in their lifetime. One in five women has experienced completed or attempted rape, and one in three female rape victims experienced it for the first time between the ages of 11 and 17. Those aren't just numbers. Those are real people experiencing tragedy that when we pass laws and look at legislation, we have to get right. We only have 12 crisis centers across this state, but in those 12 crisis centers, we have people and advocates available 24/7. Since 1998, this state has had a family violence prevention specialist embedded in every single DHHS district office in New Hampshire. So 30 years of infrastructure built specifically to catch people when they fall. The infrastructure exists because the survivors need it. So what concerns me deeply is when we start to burn systems down because something has not worked for some people, which there are a number of people it has not worked for, we actually take those services away from all survivors. So if we need legislation, which I think we do, if we need to protect survivors more, which I think we do, let's do it right. Let's make sure we are talking to the people who are working on the ground for that. So...
1: sounds good.
0: Yeah. And I know firsthand that there are people in the state right now that are concerned, which is why I felt it so important to write my op-ed and to talk about it on the radio today, because I do have this ability to talk to people and say there is help despite what you're seeing in the public, despite what's the best word for that? Can't think of a word. Despite, you know, the undermining of the services that we have, this state has actually done a lot with very little for services. We provide a lot. There, of course, are always people that we're not able to help for different reasons, but there really are services and there is help for you. You do not deserve to live in a home where you are in fear, where you are being abused. You do not deserve to be taken advantage of, no matter what you're wearing, no matter what you say. There is help there. Go to the ER. They will tell you. If you don't know what your rights are, you can tell them. If you are with that person and cannot talk, you can slip a note. There are people there to help you. And I will put on our page the domestic violence and sexual assault hotline and stuff. So any questions you have, Matt, while we're waiting for Lauren to call?
1: No.
0: You know, I've been thinking about this.
1: I know. Yep.
0: Like it's a big deal. And I believe in collaboration. It's the same with my AI bill, right? I came in with a bill. I thought it looked great. And then the insurance department was like, well, We should actually fix this. And we came with something, and they do the

0: work. So they're the ones that I need to have that buy-in. And mm-hmm. we were able to come to an agreement.
1: Absolutely.
0: Unfortunately, we were not able to come to that agreement with the Senate, which is sometimes the case. And so it will be reintroduced next year.
1: Lobbying. It's tough. It's difficult.
0: Well, it's really tough is like, who's lobbying? Who's doing the lobbying? Because yeah. sometimes it's people that don't have good intent. Well, maybe it's good intent for them or their pocketbooks.
1: Oh, totally.
0: But this is sole pay for me. I've never gotten paid for what I do when I work for survivors, because for me, I survived something I knew that the odds were stacked against me to survive. And I made a commitment at that moment that I would turn around and lift up as many other people as I could, that I would help as many other survivors, which is why I started my blog, which is ultimately what led me to run for office. Because it's not just survivors whose voices aren't being heard. It's a lot of different people.
1: Yep.
0: And I'm actually excited when Lauren calls here in a minute to talk to her about her work in helping our first responders who help survivors. That's going to be really exciting. Have you heard much about Aftermath?
1: No, I haven't. No. We did at the very beginning there when it happened. When was it first? Like a year ago?
0: I think it was about a year ago. I think it was about a year ago.
1: Yeah. I know, you know, New Hampshire Theater Project and Genevieve Achel over at the Seacoast has been there for a long time doing some pretty cutting edge theater. And
0: I don't know anything about them. What else do they do?
1: A lot of different, like small. Oh, we've got a call.
0: Maybe it is Representative Lauren Selig. She is definitely one of the heroes in the house. And she is from over in the Keene area. So we are going to. He's going to get her right on. If you're just tuning in, you're listening to The Greg Show on WSMN.live, 1590 AM, 95.3 FM. We are also over on Facebook Live, and we are going to be talking to Representative Selig. Lauren, are you there?
2: I am here. Good morning, Representative Greg and Maddie.
1: Good morning.
0: Thank you so much for joining us today. I'm so excited to have you on.
2: So it's really an honor. Thank you for including me.
0: You carry a lot of different hero hats. And one of the things, in addition to serving in the House, and by the way, going after protecting, you know, education in this state, protecting children and families, you also facilitate the Elephant in the Room series for the New Hampshire Theater Project, right?
2: That's correct.
0: And tell us a little bit about what you guys are bringing to Nashua this Wednesday.
2: I'd be delighted. So first, the Elephant in the Room, for people who don't know what it is mm-hmm. a program through the New Hampshire Theater Project where we use the power of theater to talk about difficult issues. So there's a scripted play reading followed by a facilitated discussion. And the play for me is really kind of the appetizer, and the discussion is the main course of the program. But it's a really powerful thing. So this week, what we are bringing to Nashua is our program that has to do with PTS and first responders. And you're probably saying, you forgot the D there, Lauren. but there is actually a difference between post-traumatic stress and post-traumatic stress disorder.
0: Okay.
2: And so we know that a lot of people get to the level of post-traumatic stress without getting to the point where they lose their functionality. Once they start losing functionality, that's when it becomes post-traumatic stress disorder. And so there's a distinction between those. But this is a play called Aftermath. It's been written by Tim Barreto, mm-hmm. and it's about a firefighter who was on the scene of a fatal accident that was the incident that was one too many for him. And as we know, for all of our first responders, it's not a single incident that causes them to experience trauma. It's the repetitive daily onslaught of incidents mm-hmm. that causes all kinds of challenges for them.
0: Right. And it's, you know, it is such a challenge. And I was reading a little bit more about it, and I saw that firefighters and police officers are more likely to die by suicide than in the line of duty just from that stress.
2: Yes, they are more likely to die by suicide. They are also more prone to substance abuse disorders, to alcoholism, to sadly to domestic violence as well, because they're often seeking ways to deal with their stress, but they're not dealing with it in a healthy manner. And in fact, we had a situation not that long ago where a local police chief ended up getting arrested for driving under the influence in his police vehicle. And he immediately checked himself into a treatment facility that specializes in working with first responders.
3: Wow.
2: So it's pretty powerful, you know, the impact of all of that trauma.
0: Mm-hmm.
1: So this, can we talk about the show actually that's coming to Nashua? Because yeah. I'd love to hear a little bit more yeah. about so what's the duration for folks that are actually looking at potentially coming? I know that it's free to the public, which is wild. Yeah. I mean, this is great that mm-hmm. the Nashua yes. Fire Department is sponsoring it. Is that correct?
2: That is correct. So, you know, the New Hampshire Theater Project is a nonprofit theater company. Yeah. We're small. We did get some grant money last year that's been allowing us to tour programs like Aftermath around the state. Hopefully we'll get some more in the coming year to be mm-hmm. able to bring our other programs around as well. But Aftermath, the play itself is about 45 minutes long. Sometimes the reading is 40 minutes, sometimes 45. It, you know, kind of depends on the pacing of the actors who are doing the reading on that particular evening. And they're literally sitting on the stage with the scripts in their lap doing a dramatic reading.
1: Hmm.
2: But we've been touring this all over the state. I've been to Plymouth and Keene and Concord and all over the seacoast. And, you know, we're happy to bring it to other places if we can find sponsorship for us. So there'll be, as I said, about a 40 to 45 minute play reading. Then there'll be a very short intermission, and then we'll have a facilitated discussion that's typically about 40 to 45 minutes. So altogether, we budget 2 hours, but it's usually not quite that long.
1: Okay.
2: And I do know that two of our panelists, and I don't know who all of our panelists are for this week, but two of them are a married couple, one who's a longtime police officer and the other is his wife. And they've both served as panelists for us before and have been incredible about sharing some of the major challenges that they as a family have faced dealing with this type of ongoing trauma.
1: So when they're actually doing the reading, you can kind of see the emotions come up as they're doing the reading. Like that's
2: absolutely
1: okay.
0: So, that's powerful.
2: Yeah. The way that it's written is that each character, so there's the firefighter, his wife, his child, one of his buddies in the fire department, his chief, and then ultimately the therapist he works with. And then someone will be reading stage directions as well, which will just say, you know, scene such and such, they're in this location kind of thing. Interspersed with their dialogue with each other, they also have, each one of them will have at least one aside to the audience where they really reveal what's the inner conversation. Mm. So for example, the one who's the firefighter will talk about why it is he can't bring himself to talk to his wife about what's going on and what his difficulty is with that, you know, or you'll hear from his 13-year-old daughter about what it's like being his child and what she sees. So you really get a very rounded picture of the dynamics.
1: Mom, you've taken it to a bunch of different places. What has been the reaction so far from audiences?
2: Everywhere we've seen it, people have been really, really impacted. It's been very powerful. We've had some conversations. We were at one place where, and I don't want to name the town, but the audience initially was very quiet. It was hard to get them to engage with the panel and to start having the conversation.
1: Hmm.
2: And it was a group of almost exclusively first responders, whereas a lot of other places will have mixed groups. And one of them at a certain point said, you know, it's not like my experience exactly, but you know the scene where the lead guy, Steve, he said this? And we're like, yeah. He's like, well, I kind of relate to, and he shared part of his story.
1: Hmm.
0: Wow.
2: And then the room just opened up. And people started being able to talk about what they were experiencing. And you could see the transformation happening in the room. You know, it was, I was sitting on stage trying to hold myself in a, you know, professional pose, except trying to process all of their emotions. And that's been really incredible. We were up in Plymouth, and the Plymouth town manager is a former first responder himself. He retired from that and went into town management. And he shared a story about a scene that he happened to come upon one night. He wasn't on duty, but what ended up being a fatal scene. Mm. But he got there prior to the conclusion of what happened. And he described for all of us in detail what his experience was and what happened. And this was something that had happened in, I think, 1990. And it was still that vivid for him that he could tell us, like, almost minute by minute, the sequence of events. And I will tell you, I'm still having nightmares from what he shared with us. And I didn't have to experience it firsthand. And so we hear a lot of those stories, but we also hear incredible stories of how these first responders have recognized that they need help, recognized that their friend needed help, and you know, done the kinds of work to get themselves in a place. We've been hearing about some amazing peer programs that are helping prevent firefighters and police officers and dispatchers and EMTs from getting to the point of needing help, because they're setting up structures that are much better, you know, than the old school style of, we'll just suck it up, you'll be fine.
1: Yeah, suck it up. Right.
0: We had a grade school friend, a grade school, I think, right, of Matt's on, Michael, his name is Stickers, firefighter, that is working on this for firefighters. He's been working on kind of this peer support group and stuff, and it's impressive and so necessary. I find it interesting. I think a lot of us take for granted that these heroes that we have in first responders, you know, are just these like tough men and women that, you know, that just kind of like rolls off their shoulder. They're humans. I mean, that's not the case. And they see the worst of the worst.
2: And also at all hours. And Alicia, as you know, the work that I've done with Aftermath inspired me to bring legislation to help our volunteer firefighters, which I've worked on in a bipartisan way with a representative from Sullivan County. She and her husband are also EMTs.
0: Oh, great.
2: And she spoke from the floor the first time this bill came up this year in the House and talked about how she had been up at 3 o'clock that morning because her alarm had gone off, and it wasn't her alarm to come to the house. It was her alarm that someone was in trouble.
0: Yeah.
2: And so she and her husband rolled out of bed, jumped into their gear, drove straight to the scene to provide assistance. And then, you know, once they were done, she had to shake it off, put on her legislative focus and come and spend the day in the legislature. And that's not an uncommon part of her life. You know, that's a regular thing. But she was really glad that I was bringing forward this legislation just because it was a way to really help volunteers like her and her husband from these small communities.
0: Right. And you think about that. I mean, she had to come and, you know, be a part of the legislature then, which is also a tough haul. But, you know, for all of the parents that they, you know, see, you know, horrific abuse cases or, you know, accidents or deaths, and then they go home to their family. Like how do you swap out of that mindset into, you know, being a family person? That's got to be, I can't even imagine.
2: Right. And how do you do it without dumping your trauma on someone else?
1: Right.
2: You know, like how do you live in your trauma without pushing, you know, without making other people struggle with that?
0: Mm-hmm.
2: And that's a really hard thing. And so there's so many really important skills. And thankfully, there's, again, like the peer support programs, there's also a place called Camp Resilience. It's another nonprofit that runs like almost like a weekend sleepaway camp for first responders and members of the military to learn how to process through their trauma and develop skills and also develop peer teams that they can reach out to.
1: Might be a little...
2: So we're starting to see a lot of change.
1: Oh, that's good. Might be a little healthier than the Tough Mudder days, in which I think everybody just went from the military life right into doing Tough Mudders, which actually was not a bad thing because it was about community. But my background on some of this is that we had a lot of we did stuff for Wounded Warrior Project with Tough Mudder and Team Rubicon. Actually, Team Rubicon is an amazing one too for military and first responders to get into because I think that that channels some of their energy into something really, really good. But I think this is amazing because it's actually play-based. It's almost holding the mirror up to the situation. And I'm not sure that we have too many places where that can be the case. And I would love to know, Lauren, what's the ultimate goal? Do you have an ultimate goal for this?
2: So the ultimate goal is for the Elephant in the Room project is to break the stigma around these different topics.
1: Mm-hmm.
2: You know, people are so resistant to talking about their challenges. So in addition to Aftermath, which is the one we're bringing to Nashua this week, we have one called Our Kids Are Not All Right, which is about youth mental health that we're hoping to start touring this fall. We have one about, titled The Time Before Goodbye, which is about navigating the challenges of elder care. And I don't know if either of you have
1: Is that like a four-hour one?
2: You know, It's that one's actually a little bit different. We've done that one as a filmed version because that's how we were contracted to do it.
3: Okay.
2: So we watch a film and then we have the panel discussion. But we also have a way of doing that one where if someone wanted, we could bring some of our actors instead of panelists, and they could say, you know, that scene, could we try it differently this way and see how that feels and sort of role play out how to navigate through some of the types of things.
3: Hmm.
2: But there's, you know, all these conversations, and I think in particular about the one with youth mental health. I had a situation several years ago sitting with some parents at a PTA event, and one of the other moms said to me that I had no idea how hard it was for her having a child with mental health issues. And I took a breath and I said, what do you mean? She's like, well, nobody has any idea what it's like to have a child who's really severely depressed all the time. Huh. And I said, are you serious? And she said, yeah. I said, I'm so sorry that you're going through this, and I'd be happy to help you and help you try to find some resources. But do you know how many people I know where alive at the end of the day is a successful day? Like, that's the bar.
3: Yeah.
2: It's not even anything beyond that. And she really thought she had been the only one.
3: Hmm.
2: And so, you know, for me, having people be able to have a conversation, having people be able to say, you know, oh my gosh, Maddie, I'm so worried about my daughter, and I don't know what to do. Have you been through this? Do you know who I can call? You know, it just breaking that barrier open where we can support each other, because really the answer lies in community, you know, and how we support each other. And that's how we get through all of these things.
3: Mm-hmm.
0: It is. And you think with social media, because I mean, I'm able to keep in contact with people, you know, that I went to high school with that I probably would never keep in contact with otherwise and stuff, that we would have that sense. But there's such a persona that people put that really the reality doesn't come down to it. There are so many people that even if they see something on trauma or whatever, they think, well, nobody actually gets what I'm going through. Or, you know, it's even a diagnosis of maybe a chronic illness or a disorder or anything. As soon as that clicks in that there is a community, it's amazing how that just changes the entire viewpoint in the entire world. Like, wait a second, I'm not alone. It's amazing.
2: And that's really where I think the power of theater comes in, right? Mm-hmm. Because, you know, you may be sitting in the audience and say, well, I'm not comfortable talking about myself. But I can talk about Steve, you know, the character, and I can talk about you know, his wife, right? I can talk about them and what their interaction is like and not have to reveal my own stuff kind of thing.
3: That's kind of the power.
2: It's really powerful.
3: Yeah. The power of theater is allowing you to kind of go into the third person when this stuff happens so that you can actually almost look at it and it doesn't feel like it's so personal. Although at the end, it always has kind of that personal connection and emotion when you make that final connection. I don't want this to go unsaid, even though I know we have time, is that this is obviously a very important thing that you and the New Hampshire Theater Project are doing and the Elephant in the Room series. There isn't a lot of theater that will go down this route and really, I mean, theater is supposed to do this, but I think sometimes it's a little bit, when people think of theater, I think they think campy fun
0: or Hamilton,
3: you know, or Hamilton. And even when you get deep, it's like Les Mis, something happened, you know, 300 years ago or whatever.
0: Right.
3: But I think with what you're doing is that you're actually bringing the challenges to individuals and to people. And I think that even with the sponsorships that you're getting, like the Nashua Fire Department stepping up and doing this, I think will bring such a connection to community and force that these difficult types of conversations to be put to light. I shouldn't say force, but I because that's not what you're trying to do. It's more of a again bringing a mirror to Nashua and saying, hey, if here are some challenges that an individual has had, and so they can relate it to their own lives, and having that dialogue at the end, that's like a really. That's probably the most important part, wouldn't you say? Like, I would think.
2: Absolutely.
3: Okay.
2: Absolutely. That conversation is so powerful. And I actually think it's so much better when there's a mixture of people where we have some first responders and some families of first responders and some people who just know first responders and are kind of curious what's going on, you know, for this particular play or for the other topics. Like, it doesn't need to be people that the script is about. You know, I think, for example, the elder care one is perfect for people of our generation who may be just getting started with that process, but it helps have the conversation so that people can be more prepared. Really, it's about helping people find the connections, identify the different things, and to understand, you know, when we talk about, like, for aftermath, for example, if we talk about healthcare benefits for first responders and what they need, it gives you a very different perspective mm-hmm. about what you feel they ought to be offered after you've seen this than before, you know, and a greater understanding of some of the types of experiences that they have, you know, because nobody would question if a firefighter broke their leg, mm-hmm. paying for them to have their leg in a cast and then get the physical therapy, you know, and or, you know, a police officer, right, who's been on the scene of multiple fatal incidents. You know, nobody would question if they got shot, having them get the physical treatment. But it's the mental yeah. health care that we so often forget about.
3: We do. And it's, you know, even on Memorial Day, when we think of military that's made the ultimate sacrifice, it's not always on the battlefield.
0: Mm-hmm.
3: It's right. something that, unfortunately, does stay with people.
0: Yeah,
3: that time in the military does not leave them, and we see it all the time. And that's one of those things that this is just really timely. So I know I
2: 22 suicides a day, right?
3: 22 suicides a day. Yeah.
0: Oh, and dramatic.
3: It is. It is. And this is just very, very timely. So and it's this week, right? It's
0: Wednesday.
3: It's this great.
2: Week, Wednesday night. Yep. I will be coming down from the seacoast to facilitate and. Really excited. We've got a great cast and, you know, I think it's just going to be a wonderful event.
3: Yeah. Awesome.
0: And I think it's powerful too for people listening, even if you say don't know a first responder or you don't, you're not a first responder, to still go see it, because how powerful. I think so many people even see things or hear things and they think, well, that has no relevance to me. But then to have an audience member or somebody, you know, talk about that and say, well, actually this is my experience. It's a complete game changer for everyone, because it's how we, you know, how we talk to, how we treat, how we decide we're okay with funding, you know, certain things for our first mm-hmm. responders. It is a community. It's an entire like group of situations. And how powerful. I'm so proud of you for doing this. Yeah. I'm so proud of you. To
2: Thank
0: call you.
2: You
0: a friend.
2: Thank you. And feel free to invite all your other alder people.
0: I don't know.
3: Yeah, we should.
0: Yeah, we will send this out to the entire city. And I know that Maddie has already put a link on the Facebook page today for that, which mm-hmm. is, what is that? Can you read that out loud for everybody? Just so
3: well,
0: that...
3: just to go to nhtheaterproject.org and then look for Elephant in the Room series.
0: Yeah, and it's right up there. So yeah, that's perfect. And by the way, I think I said that Lauren was represented Keene, which is hysterical. She represents Durham. But Keene was just in my head for some reason this morning, so...
2: Anyway. Well, that's okay. We went out to Keene and their entire select board came to watch. So that was pretty cool.
3: Oh, cool.
0: That's amazing. That's amazing.
3: Was that at the Peterborough Players area or?
2: No, it was actually in Keene at the Keene Public Library. They have a room, because it doesn't have to be in a theater. It's the kind of thing we've done in conference halls and theaters and small rooms. You know, we don't need a huge space.
3: That's really neat.
0: That's incredible. Well, Court Street Theater is like the ideal theater for something like this. Mm-hmm. I think you're going to have a great experience there. And in Nashua, we do love our first responders. So hopefully a lot of people turn out for that. So where are you guys headed next after Nashua?
2: We have another date scheduled for Aftermath. I think our next one is, we've got, I think, two or three showings of our elder care series around the seacoast.
0: Okay.
2: And we're happy to bring it to other places. I know we've got a grant that is covering most of the cost of that one till the end of June, where places can show, have our elder care one for, I think it's $500 to do a presentation. So people can reach out to me, Lauren, L-O-R-E-N, at nhtheaterproject.org, because I also act as a liaison to help bring our programs around.
3: We should bring the elder care one here.
0: We should bring the elder care one here, actually.
3: That's a big deal here in Nashua.
0: It is a very big. Yeah, let's talk after offline later and figure out how we can do that. So can people donate to the New Hampshire Theater Project if they feel like this is something that they want to help support?
2: 100%. We are a 501c3, so, you know, you get your tax write-off as long as our tax laws don't change further. And then also in June, we've got Giving Days coming up. And so one of the advantages of giving during the New Hampshire Gives Giving Days is there often matches. So, you know, where you might donate $5, but it turns into $10 because of the match. But we will never turn down your money.
0: Perfect. Well, thank you so much for joining us. Yeah. Thank you for all that you do in the State House and all that you do really for our first responders with this. We appreciate you so much.
2: And thank you. Thank you so much for having me.
0: Sure.
3: Great.
0: All right. Well, that was fascinating.
2: Have a great day.
3: Bye.
0: Bye. I can't wait for people to see that.
1: I know.
0: And come. Talk about important. So it's Michael Goldstein, and he does the CAN report.
1: I'm going to go. Oh. I know.
0: I wish I could. Scheduling.
1: I know.
0: But anyway, so Michael does the CAN report, which we've had him on before to talk about that. We should have them both in together.
1: That'd be
0: fun. To talk about what they're doing, because we can never do enough for first responders. So
1: no, we can't.
0: Anyway, we just want to close out today by saying that we're thinking of all the families and those that have given the ultimate sacrifice on this Memorial Day. We hope that everybody has a meaningful day. And we will not be live next week, but in 2 weeks, we will be live with Luz Bay, who is a state representative who's decided to switch over to executive council. She's going to run for that.
1: So oh,
0: that
1: boy.
0: Whew.
1: Executive council.
0: That is a job I'm just not sure about. That's a big one.
1: Good for her.
0: So I know. It's amazing. She's an amazing person, and will be great to do that. So anyway, we are...
1: this is the Greg Show. 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And we will see you, I don't know. We're going to see you in 2 weeks. Yeah.
0: Awesome. Weeks. Have a great day.

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1: USA Radio News. I'm John Summers. Iran is ending negotiations with the U.S. and will completely block the Strait of Hormuz. That's according to Iranian state media, which said it was due to ceasefire violations by the U.S. It comes after U.S. Central Command said it targeted Iranian military sites over the weekend. And in response, Iran's Islamic Revolutionary Guard Corps announced it had gone after an American military base in the Gulf region. Kuwait has since confirmed intercepting incoming missile and drone attacks. Ukrainian President Volodymyr Zelensky says a Russian drone attack, which injured two people in a NATO country, is part of a Russian pressure campaign. Romania's foreign ministry says that drone was part of an assault on Ukraine, but crashed into an apartment building in their country. Mike Pence says President Trump's second administration has departed from the conservative agenda. The former vice president made the comment during his appearance on NBC's Meet the Press Sunday.
2: I think Republicans would do well to take some time to reflect on what we believe again and take that message to the American people.
1: Former Federal Reserve Chair Jerome Powell says the central bank risked losing credibility. Speaking Sunday while accepting the John F. Kennedy Profiles in Courage Award, Powell said, "Keeping monetary policy separate from political pressure was a wise move." A deadly helicopter crash Friday evening just outside Dawsonville, Georgia, is under investigation. A newlywed couple was heading from a wedding events venue to DeKalb Peachtree Airport when the helicopter went down in Dawson County the night of their wedding. It took hours for emergency crews to make it to the wreckage due to the denseness of the crash site. The bride's expected to survive. From America's News Network, USA Radio News.
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6: All Sunoco fuel at the pump meets the same top-tier standards as the fuel used in NASCAR. 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
4: Denny Hamlin and his Joe Gibbs Racing team recovered from a first-lap drive-through penalty after jumping the start of last night's Cracker Barrel 400 at the Nashville Super Speedway to claim the win, taking the lead from teammate Christopher Bell over the closing laps. The win is the first for Hamlin at the 1.33-mile concrete oval, along with the first for Toyota in a Cup Series race there. Behind Hamlin at the finish was Bell in second, while another Joe Gibbs Racing driver finished third in Chase Briscoe, who was also a part of the final lap battle for the win. Ricky Stenhouse Jr. rallied late with fresher tires to finish fourth, while Chase Elliott completed the top five. Sixth went to Tyler Reddick, who crashed at the finish line. Shane Van Gisbergen was seventh, Ryan Blaney eighth, Zane Smith ninth, and Carson Hocevar completed the top 10. Tyler Reddick continues to lead the championship standings, now by 97 over Hamlin, as the series heads to the Michigan International Speedway this weekend. That's the Monday Morning Race Recap presented by Sunoco. I'm Kyle Rickey on the Motor Racing Network.
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17: This is WSMN's Life for Today for June 1st. Happening on this day in 1774, the Boston Tea Party. In 1980, CNN debuts. Born on this day in 1926, Marilyn Monroe. 1937, Morgan Freeman. Dying on this day in 1968, the 15th President James Buchanan at 77. And in 1968, Helen Keller. She was 87.
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17: 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And that's WSMN's Life for Today for June 1st. I'm Phil King.
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0: Welcome to Nashua Matters with John Sullivan. Wide-ranging discussions on political matters, economic matters, social matters, all with the Nashua perspective. For the next hour, John brings you in-depth to all that matters to Nashua. And now, your host, John Sullivan.
20: Howdy, Nashua. Happy Monday. And welcome to another edition, another episode of Nashua Matters here on WSMN. And there are a few different ways that you can listen to us. 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And then also maybe you're at home, or maybe you can even get this on your phone. I've done this on my phone as well, WSMN.live. So they've done a great job on the website. And you can listen live to the show. Or, you know, you can actually, I was talking to a local business owner on Friday night, and he had told me that he had heard the show, which I was flattered. That was great that, I'd like to have an audience, maybe of one. So, Brian, if you're listening, hello, would love to have you on the show to talk about, local business and how, what it's like doing business here in Nashua. I'd love to talk about that. Anyway, so I said there's a page. There's a Nashua Matters page on the WSMN.live main show. You scroll down, scroll way down, and you find the Nashua Matters page, and then you can click into different archive broadcasts of this show or any show that you want to listen to here on the station. Okay, so Nashua Matters, we're going to talk about some things, Nashua. Three things that I want to cover today. I was away last weekend, Memorial Day. Last weekend was Memorial Day. Had Monday off and was traveling back from West Point. Listeners to the show know that I have or had a son at West Point. We went down there because they had graduation. They always, West Point graduates their cadets, their senior cadets, firsties, as they call them, on Memorial Day weekend each and every year. And they have done that for a long, long, long time. So we were down there for that. I have a few thoughts on Memorial Day. I have a few thoughts on West Point graduation, because it is an interesting and exciting ceremony to take part of. There's a lot of tradition. There's a lot of speeches. There is there's that military piece to it, which I find fascinating. And I have, over the past, 5 years, my son was at the prep school academy. They have a prep school there. So if you have a youngster that's listening, this is just some advice for parents out there. I know that there are, BG graduated yesterday, and then I know Nashua South and North are graduating in the coming days. And so really not for seniors, but maybe if you have a high school junior and they're considering where they want to go to school, and maybe I have had a couple of parents talk to me about what it's like to be at a military academy, not for the faint of heart. However, both Army and Navy, and I would assume the Air Force Academy as well, have prep schools. So it is an opportunity to, you add an extra year. So instead of a 4-year academy education, you'd go the extra year. And what does that do? Well, it really preps your student, son or daughter, for what they will expect in the coming 4 years down the hill. And I will say, as a parent, I could see this happen when my son went back for what they call R-Day, when they're freshmen or plebes. It was a heck of a lot easier than it was the year prior. I don't want to get too far afield here. So May was crazy. I had a daughter that graduated from the University of Kentucky. And just a note on youth in general, as I saw it happen, and my daughter is going to be continuing on to grad school, so she has a path, which is good. But it was interesting as her roommates came back, because what they do at Kentucky, and I know they do this because I have friends, they've graduated from UNH and other schools in the area, is they take, it wasn't when I went to school, we just did everybody all at once. But now they take the different colleges and they spread them out during the day, which is fine. But it's interesting when they have the students come back and you see kind of the expression on their face change, where a week earlier, or a couple of days earlier, they were loving life and they were so excited to be graduating. And then when they, I don't know at what point it happened, maybe it happened halfway through the ceremony, maybe it happened on the ride or the walk back to the apartment, but they realized that the world was going to be changing. And to see that happen in real time was fascinating, just to see what that was like. So thrilled for my daughter and her roommates who passed the threshold of undergrad. Some will be entering the working world. Hopefully, I have heard statistics out there that young people, I will say between the ages of 18 and 24, the unemployment rate, I've only heard this anecdotally, or so I can't source it, but I've heard that unemployment rate is about 20%, which is really scary high. All right. So, we were at West Point and we had, so going back, jumping ahead jumping back to last weekend. So University of Kentucky was Mother's Day weekend. And then 2 weeks later was West Point. So I was thrilled that they weren't the same weekend, because that would have been drama that I didn't need in my life. So we were able to celebrate both and be present for both, which was fantastic. But West Point graduation. The speaker, as I'm sure you know, was Secretary of War Pete Hegseth. And I will say that the speech, people had asked me, classmates of my son and some of the other parents who were chatting after at some of the lunches that we went to in the ceremonies, they asked me my thoughts and, you know, being in politics and whatnot, they want my opinion on these things. So I said, you know what? 85-ish% of the speech was fine, which leaves out some that wasn't fine. So let me just talk what I liked about it. Let me start there, what I liked about it. I thought that Secretary Hegseth talked about raising your hand and taking the oath and stepping up. And I thought that part of the message was really important for those young women and men to hear. Because what they have to understand is after they graduate, it is an expectation. They have to do it. They have to do a minimum of 5 years of Army service. They're now in the Army. When they graduate, they literally change out of their cadet uniforms and into their second lieutenant commissioned officer uniforms within the span of an hour. And so they literally are changed and are different and are now active duty Army. You are not active duty at the academy, but you are as soon as you get your diploma. So what I liked about it, he talked about that. He talked about the value of service and the value of stepping up. And if someone has to do it, they raised their hand and decided to do it. The other thing that I admired about this speech, and really what happened after the speech, was he stayed and he shook the hand and saluted every single graduating cadet. Everyone. 900, it was just under 1,000. I mean, like just under 1,000. I think it was like 998. So he stayed and did that. Now, do other speakers do that? Probably. But I just admired that. I thought every single one, handshake, salute, thank you for your service. I thought that shows respect. And I admire that. What didn't I like? Just the typical, it talks about pronouns and just this where it just kind of made it a little bit too political for me. And I think that could have been left off to the side to make it just more of an impactful speech, because I don't think that lands with all of those cadets the same way. And he talked about diversity. And I think what's important, and I think what we need to get back to, and I think the spirit and what I like about West Point and these service academies in general, is that you have to, the beauty of it is, the way it's designed and set up, is that this academy takes students, candidates, from all over the United States, from all different backgrounds. Okay. And since West Point is free in the sense where you do not write a check for tuition, you have to give back in service, and you go and you are a commissioned officer in the United States Army in this case. And you oversee enlisted women and men. And they are from different backgrounds. So what I think about what's important when I think about diversity, I don't think about race. I think about class background. I think about maybe religious background. I think about somebody from Alabama being a roommate with my son from New Hampshire and understanding what he's like and his background, regardless of what color he is, just to better understand how people think, what people think. And that, to me, is the beauty of that academy. And I would like to see more of that throughout the U.S. And I think that would help us break down the walls of this political division that I think we have. So, yeah, I liked most of the speech, didn't like all of the speech, would have liked to have, I think there was a line, I'm going to get it wrong, but he said, you know, you don't throw your pronouns at the enemy or something like that. You know, leave that out, cut that out, put that on the editing room floor and just don't go there. I mean, I just think that's looking for clicks or whatnot. He's in a very serious job. And I think that you have to be serious and you have to be adult-like. And I thought that just went a little bit too low. But here's the thing, is what the Army also teaches these officers is you have to respect the rank. You have to respect the office of that person is in. You may or may not like the person that's in the office or in the position, but you have to respect the position. And you have to salute the rank, where you may not necessarily salute the woman or man in the rank. Does that make sense? So you have to have respect for everybody. Now, regardless of what you think of him, he is in that job until he isn't. So in the meantime, and I feel this way about different positions in the city, regardless of how I feel about them personally, I respect the fact that they're in the role that they are in. And being a serving alderman, I have to show respect to everybody, regardless of how I feel or think about them. And it's my hope that they would never know that by talking with me or whatnot. Because I respect what they do. So that is that about West Point. I really wanted to share that because I think that's kind of a glimpse on the inside of what happens in this country that a lot of people don't get to see. You can watch the commencement on YouTube, and if you have time, great, do it. But yeah, a lot of ceremony, and after that we had a commissioning ceremony. It's called the First Salute, and my son got to pick a local classmate who he went to high school with, who continued on. He's now at West Point as well. And so he selected him as his first salute. And that was just a great honor, I think, for not only for us, but also the parents of that cadet, who will stay and continue on, hopefully, at the academy and graduate in two years. He's a rising junior, so he's got 2 years left at the academy. So good for him. On Sunday morning at West Point, I left our hotel room and I took a drive down on Post, and I went to I put this on my Aldermanic Facebook page. I took some pictures because I felt that being at such a place here in the United States that is all about duty and honor and sacrifice and service, I felt that I owed a bit of gratitude to a lot of men and women that decided to raise their hand and join the service. And in their case, give up a lot, including their lives, for the defense of freedom. And one thing that I'll say, going back to Secretary Hegseth's speech, he did make a comment that you don't fight the enemy that's in front of you. You are defending what's behind you, which are the freedoms that we enjoy here in the U.S. And I that resonated with me. I said, And the folks that, when I, the soldiers that are in that West Point Cemetery, there are a lot, and it's very old. So there are various wars going back to the Revolutionary War, and there are young people there. There is one monument

young Americans. Now you go back to life back then. I mean, obviously that was, you know, late teens, early 20s. That was probably middle age back then compared to today. But still, I can't imagine what that is. And, you know, I thought as I was walking around the grounds, just, you know, I'm in business and, you know, you always, you know, you think of, you know, return on an investment or something like that. And you think, okay, well, if I'm going to put this into something, I expect to get something out of it. Right? Be that a relationship, be that a job, be that an investment. These people that are in this cemetery, not only at West Point, but all over this country, Arlington National Cemetery and other national cemeteries around the country, they raised their hand and they never even asked that question. They just said, I'm going to do it. I'm in. I'll go. I'll sign up. And they never got out of it what they put into it. And that to me is the essence of what Memorial Day is. As I look out the window here and I see an American flag flying here over Main Street, corner of Main and Pearl. And I see it just floating there in the wind. And I'm in awe of those people. And the pride that they must have felt when they did that. That went longer than I thought. Because there are a couple of other things that I want to talk about today in the time that we have left, in the 30 minutes, 29 minutes that we have left. And I, in the run-up to the show, there was, you know, this day in history. And I thought it was appropriate that this day in history, June 1st, here we are, June 1st, was the Boston Tea Party? I fact-checked myself on that, but I think that's what I heard the guy say. Today was the Boston Tea Party. No taxation without representation, that whole thing. Ooh-y. Let me tell you, that started it all, right? So I thought it appropriate today that we talk about budgets and taxes here in the city, because we're really, I mean, we are winding down or winding up, however you want to think about it, at the end of this month. Get the calendar here. Let me open my calendar on my phone. June 23rd. So the fourth Tuesday in June, the 23rd, will be the date that we are going to vote on the fiscal year 2027 budget. And yeah, that whole thing is happening. So in case you've missed it, what has been happening in City Hall since we got the budget probably just over a month ago. There's a lot of things that I want to hit on. I'm going to talk about the increases. I'm going to talk a little bit about the specific departments, but really try to keep it big picture and how I'm just really having a hard time putting a yes vote behind it. I'll certainly tell you why, just three main reasons why. But in general, so the budget it's a resolution and it's R26028. That is the fiscal year 2027 budget that starts 1 month from today, July 1st, right? So we have to vote on it so we can fund things and keep them going. We will not have a local government shutdown. I'm not worried about that. They are having, oh boy, Manchester is nuts. So I think from what I remember, listen, I'm trying to keep things straight in my own city and in my own job, but Manchester is crazy because they have a

tax cap. And they have to vote to override it. So we have a spending cap. It's different. How's it different? Big picture. Well, a tax cap limits how much you can bring in via taxes. Spending cap is how much you can spend, appropriate. The percentages are about the same, you know, as far as the formula that we use. So I don't want to spend any time on Manchester, maybe just a little bit here and there, but let's keep it focused on Nashua. Since this is Nashua Matters on WSMN, I am your host, John Sullivan, Nashua resident, serving Ward 9 alderman here in this great city, the Gate City. And you can listen to us on 1590 AM, 95.3 FM, and WSMN.live on the internet. All right, the budget, big picture. The fiscal year that we're currently in, fiscal year 2026, our operating budget, I'm just going to touch on that because that's what we raise taxes for. $361 million. The fiscal year 2027, the one that's on the table that we're talking about now, is $384 million. So that is an increase of 6.43%. The mayor had asked for going back to many, many episodes that I've been touching on over the past, probably since this show started in February, because he sent the memo out in December. He said 3%. Give me a 3% lift. Don't include wages and benefits, but just give me 3% on all the other stuff. And I don't think one department has done that. Maybe the police. Maybe. So 6.43%. That is the general fund increase over this year. So that alone, that's a big pill to swallow. It was said on the record that if right now, if things play out the way they're going to play out, the tax increase for Nashuans will be between 7 and 8% increase over this current year. So last year was 6. This year could be between 7 and 8. We'll see what happens because we can take money from different accounts and we can push it into that general fund to try to mitigate how much we need to raise via taxes. I've heard from other aldermen, they don't like to do that because then that forces you to do it in other years. Okay, whatever. Just looking to try to keep everything manageable here. I mean, it is the people's money. How about we use it for the people? Okay. So there's that 6.43% increase. Then the other appropriations that go into the budget. Okay, so total appropriations. We are over $500 million right now when you take into account your general fund, your enterprise funds. What's an enterprise fund? Enterprise fund. The textbook definition of an enterprise fund is a department that funds itself through fees, etc. So we have two of them in the city. We have solid works, solid waste, that's the dump, and wastewater, the sewage plant. How do we get revenue at the landfill? The dump sticker, $5, best deal in town. Other big one, maybe recycling, but I think that actually costs us money. That's a net negative. That's not a net positive. I think it's changing, though. I've heard plastics are becoming hot again because of the whole mess in Iran. But that's supposed to pay for itself. So the budget
for solid waste is 14 million. They have 14 million in expenses versus 7 million in receipts. So what happens? Well, the general fund has to subsidize it to the tune of about just under $7.5 million to make it all tie out. And that's been going up. How much has it been going up, Sullivan? All right, well, I'll tell you. Just this year, we subsidized solid waste to the point of $5.56 million. $5.5 million, let's just call it. This year, just under $7.5 million. That's a 34% increase on the subsidy to solid waste. I'm going to have to rewatch that meeting to find out what's driving that. I'm thinking probably here, State Department of Environmental Services, the NHDES, is requiring us to do all of these things, which is probably adding to the expense. So I have to watch that. But that's a lot, 34% increase in the subsidy to tie out that enterprise fund that should be zero, technically. When I went to alderman school, before I took office, after I got elected the first time 5 years ago, and before I took the job, I sat down with former treasurer tax collector Dave Fredette, and he educated me on the budget, and he educated me on different things, so I knew what I was getting into, so I could understand it, and I give a lot of credit to him because he helped me understand the dollars and cents of what it takes to run a city. So he'd done it for a long time. And so I understand it as best I can. Am I an expert? No. But big picture, I get it. So there you go. There's that piece of it. And then you have special revenue funds. So when you think of special revenue funds, those are down 11%. So those are basically funds that are mostly in the school, but you know, you think they get funded by grants and whatnot. So that's where you are there. So it is. It's interesting because when you look at those three buckets of money, your general fund, your enterprise fund, your special revenue fund, you can find this when you go on the website and you look at the resolution R26028. Go down and there is a whole spreadsheet of the increases, and that's where I get all this information. It's spelled out okay. It's all right. But, you know, you're just moving you're moving money around, and you can really make this do whatever you want. Right? So now, let's talk about the spending cap, because we have one here in the city, and it was followed pretty closely for a while, I think maybe 10 years ago, and then it wasn't, you know, the whole, I don't know, there was something going on up at the state, it was maybe unconstitutional or something, and these people took those people to court. Anyway, it's back now. It's been back now since I started here 5 years ago, the spending cap. And now I'll use another name, Fred Teboom. He wrote it. He's the guy. He's the author of the spending cap that was written back in 1993. Fred, if you're listening, I believe it was 1993. So if you read the legislation of the spending cap, it's a little broad, and I do tell Mr. Teboom this every year. Not his fault. But when he was here, it was just different. It was, you know, it was a different administration, and they were fiscal conservatives, and now there aren't. So, you know, as
as things change, then maybe legislation should change. But how they factored it in, so that the spending cap basically is the amount that you can appropriate year over year, and there's a formula. It's called the SNL IPD, right? Last 3 year annual average. It's essentially inflation, just to boil it down. So, as you know, back during COVID, when I first started in the job, our inflation rate over the past 3 years was like 6% when you factor in the 3 year running average. Well, now it's down to 2.2%. So the way I believe the spending cap was initially written was you could only spend an additional 2.2%, if you're going to use that number, in the general fund year over year, right? So that would be, I mean, if you took, we can do the math, 361 million. So if you just do the, where's my calculator on my phone? I try to hide all the apps so they're not all over the place. So if you take 361 million, look at me doing math live on the air, plus 2%. That basically gives you about a $7 million up. So you're technically 2.2% on a general fund of 361 would be about 368 million. Meanwhile, we're 384 million. So how do they do that? Well, I'll tell you what they do. What they do is they take all of the dollars that I talked about. They take the general fund of 361, then they add in the enterprise funds of 50 million, and then the special revenue funds of 63 million. Okay. So that was about 475 million. Then any monies that are appropriated during the fiscal year. So if we pass a bond, if we get a grant, if we do this, we have to fund that. So that adds an additional we appropriated an additional $31 million, bringing the total up to 506 million. So instead of building a 2.2% increase off of a $361 million general fund, we're now taking 2.2% of 506 million. Okay. So that allows you to spend, instead of 7.5 million, it allows you to spend 11 million over last year. And you can put that wherever you want. You can put all 11 million if you want. Maximum appropriations allowed fiscal year 2027. Oh yeah, 517 million, $790,086. Whoa, that's a lot of money. So what happens is we raised the general fund by $24 million. Enterprise funds went up by 10 million, but the special revenue funds went down. They went down from 63 down to 56, went down by 11%. So it'll still show, in essence, that we're under the cap by $16.2 million. How about them apples? How about that math, right? So you would think, well, we're only allowed to spend another 7.5. No, not so fast. Nope. We can spend an additional 11. And then when we factor in other accounts, we can just make that math work however we want. So it's very, but here's the thing. None of that is illegal or otherwise. It's in the charter. Okay. So everything that we do is legal. Not saying that we're doing anything wrong.
Just get that on the record. It's all how you look at it. So what I do share with Mr. T-Boom is there was nothing specific written at the time into the resolution that the voters voted on. You know, if it said specifically that the general fund, that is the general fund, is what is governed by that 3-year inflation rate, then maybe that's where you are, but it's not. So that's how we get there. So it's confusing, right? It's very confusing, but it is, you know, that's where we're at. Just some other myths. I've got some things here because, you know, it's budget season. So you hear the myths, right? You hear things repeated inside City Hall and it makes me want to pull my hair out. Ha ha. The state, here's number one. The state sets the tax rate. It's not our fault. I think I heard it just 2 weeks ago. It's the state that sets the tax rate. Well, okay, technically, if you want to say that, fine. But then if you want to do some critical thinking, you can say, well, how do they do it? Do they just pull it out of a hat? How is it that New Boston, New Hampshire has a total tax rate of $23.67 and Nashua has a $16.83 per thousand tax rate? Does the state just do a plinko ball and they just wherever the ping pong balls land, that's how we get our tax rate? So they just say, okay, here you go. No. We submit our budgets to the state, to the New Hampshire Department of Revenue. And they do all the maths and they look at our valuations and they figure out, based on your valuation in Nashua, which is $16 billion, and the tax money that you need to raise for your police, your fire, your teachers, your buildings, your solid waste department, et cetera, this is what you need to charge. Because we need to take into effect the county tax rate and then also the state education tax rate. But so for every Nashuan, you pay $16.83 per $1,000 that your property is valued at. All right. So if you just look at that $16.83, so out of that money, how much stays local? How much is local out of a state set tax rate? 14, 15. Yeah, just over $15 of that $16.83 stays local. All right, here in Nashua. $1.15 goes up to state education tax rate, and then $1.01 goes to the county, Hillsborough County. Everything else stays here. Period. The end. So while we get the final number from the state, we set it. The other myth you hear is, well, I mean, look at Nashua's tax rate compared to other towns. I mean, you know, I'm just looking here and you can look this up online. These are 2025 municipal tax rates online. So I mentioned Nashua 1683. New Boston, I think I mentioned $23.67 per thousand. Newcastle, love Newcastle, beautiful town over on the seacoast, $5.73. And you think, wow, look at, so Nashua's not, you know, you're going to look at New Boston and compare it to Nashua. Okay. Well, let's just look at valuations. First of all, if we're going to do an apples to apples comparison, New Boston, New Hampshire,
has a valuation of $957 million. That's their property, okay, compared to $16 billion in Nashua. Okay, so not quite even there. New Boston, New Hampshire. Don't know if you've ever been. I'm sure they don't have the police force or the schools or the city services that we provide here in Nashua. I don't even know if they have a dump. You might have to bring it themselves. I don't know if they have trash men there or trash women in New Boston. So those are two very popular myths that you hear inside City Hall when you're trying to defend this situation. It is just a simple case at this point where we get to government and where we are and what we're paying for and the value that you're getting as a Nashua citizen. And the question that you ask, that you could ask, is compared to what I pay, am I getting a good return on what I pay? That's $16.83 per thousand here in Nashua. Is that a fair rate to charge for what you get back? That answer is 100% subjective. If I were to leave the studio in a few minutes and stop people on Main Street and ask 100 of them what you pay in property tax, is that fair? You feel that's fair? I would probably get 25 different answers. So it's subjective, right? But I think what you need to do is, we're getting to the point now where, and any good CEO will do this, they obsess over costs, right? So if they're looking to raise their share price, what's a good CEO doing? They're innovating and they're obsessing over costs. Maybe that what they're saying is we need to cut the fat but leave the muscle. Right? How are they allocating capital? It's another thing a good CEO does. Allocates capital, obsesses over costs, looks at the organization, hires good directors, managers, leaders to make sure that they're carrying through on the charge of that CEO. To make sure that that business is run efficiently and effectively. So maybe that's what we need to do here. And I don't see that happening. But all right, we just have maybe 3 minutes left. I want to touch on a few city happenings that are going on this week. Tomorrow night, another budget meeting, and they're going to be discussing economic development. And they're going to add a new position here in the city, the Office of Strategic Communications. Not really sure that's one we want, but that discussion will be tomorrow night. And you can either go live if you want, 7 o'clock in the auditorium. You can watch it live on TV16, or you can watch it the next day on YouTube to really dig in and see how the questions are being asked and what's happening, if this is worthy. That's tomorrow night, 7 o'clock. Wednesday night, 7 o'clock, finance. 7 o'clock is the finance. So just, again, the finance, so the budget puts money in the account. Finance writes the check or has us run the credit card or sends a Venmo, whatever. However you want to look at it, we pay the bills, right? And then Thursday, this one's a hot topic, especially in Ward 9. It is the Harriman study. Harriman is an architectural firm hired by the school department, to do a facilities study of all the school buildings, elementary, middle, and high school, how full they are, how up to date they are, what types of
changes need to be made, et cetera, et cetera. So that is coming up on Thursday night. And right now, there is no public comment. I'm advocating for public comment, so hopefully there will be. There are no votes taken. It's just a listen Q&A session. So that's happening. So kind of a busy week. Again, tomorrow, 7 o'clock, budgets. Wednesday, finance. Thursday, the Harriman School Study. All three start at 7. All three you can watch live on TV 16 or the next day on YouTube. This has been Nashua Matters. 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
1: USA Radio News, I'm John Summers. Iranian state media says Tehran is ending negotiations with the U.S. and will completely block the Strait of Hormuz over what it says are ceasefire violations. Richard Engel reports it follows exchanges of fire between the U.S. and Iran over the weekend.
2: The U.S. military says it carried out attacks against what it called radar sites and command and control locations inside Iran. Iran responding by firing missiles and drones at Kuwait, where there are many U.S. troops based. There were no reports of any casualties.
1: Kuwait has since confirmed intercepting incoming missile and drone attacks. Defense Secretary Pete Hegseth urged Asian allies to increase military spending to counter China's growing power.
3: Speaking at the Shangri-La Dialogue in Singapore, Hegseth called for a stronger, more self-reliant network of allies to stop aggression and preserve the balance in the Pacific.
4: Our approach asks Pacific nations to do what many are already eager to do, invest seriously in their own defense, contribute more to collective security, and work with the United States.
3: He said, quote, there is rightful alarm regarding China's historic military buildup and the expansion of its military activities in the region and beyond. Hegseth said the U.S. expects its Asian allies and partners to boost defense spending. I'm Lisa Carton.
1: Former Des Moines Public School Superintendent Ian Roberts was sentenced Friday to 24 months behind bars.
5: I don't think there's going to be a decision to appeal because she went below what we thought would be the guidelines, 30 to 37 months. He has credit for time that he served, which will be 9 months. By the time he's transported, it'll be probably 10 or 11 months.
1: Defense Attorney Alfredo Parrish says following his time in prison, Roberts will be deported to his home country of Guyana. From America's News Network, USA Radio News.
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11: 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I understand this is unrealistic for most, but you get my point. I do recommend that you make it a family activity if you can. Regardless of their ages, their kids should be outside helping and or playing. It's called the apprenticeship model of parenting. I think it's way more important that you make leaf piles for your children than take them to Disney. There's a few things going on. First of all, you're spending time together outside getting physical activity, mixing in some fun along the way. You do not make your kids' life easy by making your kids' life easy. They need to see that work is part of life, and that's okay. The number one attribute that is most closely associated with happiness is, drumroll please, work ethic. 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Keep your chest up and your shoulders back. Try to keep a loose and open grip. Squeezing the rake too hard can lead to lateral epicondylitis and tennis elbow. Try pulling and stepping back opposed to bending and twisting to avoid lower back strain. And the worst thing you can do following a bunch of yard work is grab a beer and sit on the couch. This will just increase inflammation and cause things to tighten up and you won't be able to get up. Remember to maximize your recovery with RPM. 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And people always ask, how long or hard should I do it? My answer is, how long or hard would you want a massage therapist to go? Slow and deep, but it should be a good hurt. Rolling after your activities flushes out the inflammation as well as elongates muscles like a rolling pin. 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
16: 10 and 22. 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And 22 is the average number of suicides per day by veterans. James Klein is not a therapist or a licensed professional. James Klein is a veteran and an advocate for changing how mental health is viewed by everyone. 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And now your host, James Klein.
17: 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You can stop by on Tuesdays and Thursdays from 10 a.m. to 2 p.m. If you are a veteran, if you are a family member, friend, coworker of a veteran, you think would benefit from joining, would benefit from some type of aid, such as helping pay rent, mortgage, car repairs, needs a veteran needs food, gas, whatever it might be. Maybe putting in for benefits, seeing what they might qualify for. Maybe they want to join the post. Whatever it might be, stop by the post. That's Tuesdays and Thursdays, 10 a.m. to 2 p.m. Member of the post, more likely Lou or someone else will be there. Help point you in the right direction, answer any questions you might have. If they don't have the answers, they will find out for you and get you pointed in that right direction. And you can also call the post. That number is 603-402-2992. No one answers, just leave a message. Someone will return your call. We do have a good size relief fund. I'm sure it's increased after this past holiday weekend. And I would like to thank everyone out there in our greater Nashua community, even those people passing through. Maybe they came up for the weekend. Anyone that made donations to our members, post members that were out there doing the poppy drives at the market baskets and other locations. I did not get to participate this year for this one, but I do plan for around Veterans Day to participate again. This is one of the first times in a few years I have not been able to do it. Had the radio show, also had some other obligations that I had to get to this on that weekend. So again, kudos to all those individuals in our post that put out their time. I'm sure there's individuals that did multiple posts, probably put in, you know, 3 to 6 hours or more. And that's a great thing about the organization. 100% of our time at the post is donated by the members. 100% of the money that's donated goes into our relief fund. And 100% of that money goes back out of our relief fund to those veterans that are in need. Unlike some other service organizations that take out administrative fees, things of that nature. Also, other organizations that advertise on TV, they make hundreds of millions of dollars, and only pennies on the dollars actually make it back out to the veterans. And even the stuff that makes it out to the veterans aren't necessarily what the veterans want themselves. Those are not who most of the care packages that get sent overseas either get destroyed or never make it out to those who would benefit from it. I know a lot of individuals here in the U.S. don't realize that, but calling cards, a lot of them don't work because they're contracted with a certain company overseas to use, so a lot of those get unused. So there's a lot of wasted money out there. And if some of these service organizations or alleged veteran organizations, such as Wounded Warriors, if they actually talked to the veterans and found out what they needed, things would turn out a little bit different. A lot of these organizations, the people that work there, they're just making money. You're making donations, and tens of thousands of dollars have to be donated just to pay for people's salaries and things like that, events they do. And again, a lot of that money doesn't make it back there. But our post, again, 100% of our time is donated. 100% of the money donated by you folks in the community go into our relief fund, and 100% of that money goes back out to the community, to those veterans that are in need. So again, if you know a coworker, a family member, a friend, a buddy, whoever, if you know there's a veteran that's in need, let us know. We'll do what we can to help them out. And we do have a good amount of money in our fund right now. And it doesn't do any good if it's just sitting there. So again, raise your hand, which is tough for a lot of folks, especially veterans. But raise your hand. Let people know that you are in need of that assistance, and that's what it's there for. You've earned the right to ask for the help when you've become a veteran, signing on that line. And don't have guilt about what your service may have been. Maybe you only did a couple years. Maybe you only went to boot camp, or maybe you served 35 years and retired, and you were a lieutenant colonel or a major, or you were a first sergeant or a sergeant major. Doesn't matter what rank you were when you got out. It doesn't matter at all. Because now, if you needed assistance, you need that assistance. And that's another things that veterans struggle with, and also first responders. When you no longer wear that uniform, when you're no longer on the job, it is very hard for those individuals to distinguish themselves from that role. I see it all the time, especially on Veterans Plate. It'll say First Sergeant Air Force or sergeant major, things like that. You are no longer your rank when you leave, because you are who you are first. Like, I am James, who just happens to be a social worker, who just happened to have been a police officer, veteran. I am James first. You should not still be referencing yourself as a position you no longer hold. And that happens a lot in the civilian world, too, especially politicians. You know, former governor, former U.S. senator. No, you are now who you are. And what happens is when you struggle from breaking free of roles that you've played, that you've had in the past, you are unable to be have good self-confidence. You usually don't have good self-esteem. It's going to be hard to interact socially. And this is a big one. You're not authentic to yourself. There's no self-actualization there. You are not who you are because you weren't that prior to it and you're not that after it. You were that during it. And even when you're doing that during it, there needs to be a separation. There needs to be a separation between work and life, that work and life balance. You need to be able to take off that uniform and separate yourself. And that's why a lot of people struggle. Like in Massachusetts, and this is a ridiculous stat, the average life expectancy of a corrections officer in the state of Massachusetts after they retire, and that's a full retirement, is less than 18 months. I don't know how many times I hear that someone has taken their lives, or they don't have any purpose. And this just recently happened down in Massachusetts. So it gets to me when this happens. So I work down in Massachusetts in a residential program, inpatient. I'm the clinician for the first responders and veterans program. It makes me kind of unique, kind of like a unicorn type person. And I only say that because there's not very many of us that were a first responder, were a veteran, and come through and become licensed as a clinician, social worker, to end up working with individuals so we can have that kind of more instant connection. Those individuals don't have to explain themselves to me as much. Have I been through the exact same things they have? No. Have I been through similar things? Probably. Right? And I never say I understand what they've gone through. What I say is I can identify with some of the things they struggle with, but I wasn't through that incident. I wasn't through that car accident. I wasn't through that IED, that suicide bomber. Even though I've been through similar things, mine were different from theirs. But they don't have to explain themselves. They don't explain what an M240 is. They don't have to explain what an IED is. They don't explain what leaving the wire means. They don't have to explain to me what the equipment is or response time or all these different things that come up with the first responders, right? Those moral injuries, things of that nature. And that's what a lot of those folks end up struggling with. They don't want to raise their hand and ask for help. And that's what we want to do. We want to make sure all these individuals come forward and ask for that help and get that assistance. And that's the biggest point of this show, changing the stigma. We got to make sure those individuals actually raise their hand, ask for that assistance, and feel comfortable with asking for that assistance and being able to share those experiences. That's what I do a lot in those groups when I'm down there working. But this is what's recently happened down in Massachusetts. So we had a Massachusetts state trooper put his life on the line to save other individuals from a one-way driver. That's a very heroic thing. I don't know how many other people would have done something like that, to risk their own life because that other individual may cause an injury or death to other people in the public. So they, in honor of that, the state of Massachusetts put the flags at half-mast for a certain amount of times. I want to say it was 10 days, but I could be wrong. But just so you know, they put the flags at half-mast in honor of that individual. So we just had a firefighter lose his life down in Boston. So it looks like the same thing has happened. Flags are at half-mast down in Massachusetts in honor of that Boston firefighter. But during this time, a corrections officer has taken his life. I don't see anything about it on the news. I don't see anything announced by the state of Massachusetts in honor of that individual. He obviously had struggles. When it comes to first responders, it seems like corrections officers are the individuals that are on the lower end of that totem pole. They don't seem to get a lot of respect. They don't feel like they get a lot of respect. They also get overworked. They get mandated. They get drafted. A lot of them end up having to work 3 to 5 doubles in a week. They get no time to recharge themselves. There's all these factors that come into play. And they're doing a service that most people in our community don't want to do. So why is it we honored the individual that put his life on the line as a Mass State Trooper? Why are we honoring the firefighter, again, that put his life on the line during a fire? But that corrections officer that decided that he had so much struggles, felt like he couldn't raise his hand and ask for help, and took his own life, but we can't honor him the same way as we did those other individuals. And I'm sure if we were to look into it, a big piece of it is he was probably stressed out. And again, this is all allegedly because I don't know the situation. But again, I know in general it happens down in Massachusetts. Would you want to do a job? Would you want to be in a career for that many years to retirement, knowing that the average expectancy of your life after you retire is 18 months? I don't see anybody knocking down the doors to do that job. How many people want to be behind multiply locked steel doors with individuals that either through mistakes or because that's just how they view things, that's just how they're wired, have committed crimes that us as a society say you have to be punished for? And these individuals, these corrections officers, are putting their lives on the line, are doing not just having to deal with individuals where they could get beat up, they get stabbed, assaulted, emotionally, verbally abused by these individuals, can have urine and feces thrown at them. There could be riots. And just the overall stress of having to work 12 to 16 to 20 hours a day and barely getting 3 to 4 hours of rest in between shifts. And the state of Massachusetts can't honor this individual the same way that police officer and firefighter was. I see there's something wrong in this situation. And it sounds like maybe DOC down in the state of Massachusetts doesn't want to talk about it. They don't want that individual to be honored because then you have to admit that there's a problem, that these individuals that are working in corrections, not just at the state level in the prisons, but also the jails at the county levels, and it needs to be fixed. They don't want to put a spotlight on there because it would cause more problems for them, which means they're not good leaders. A good leader would want the individuals underneath them, the ones they oversee, to be healthy, not just physically, but also mentally. We want to make sure that everyone underneath you is taken care of. A good leader is somebody who chooses to eat last. A good leader is somebody who leads by example. That if there's overtime shifts that need to be covered, maybe you should cover some of those shifts to show those subordinates that you're willing to put in the effort and the work. A good leader is somebody who should park the furthest away from the entrance. You shouldn't get special privileges just because of your rank. You should allow those underneath you, your subordinates, to be able to park closer, things like that. This is how I view a good leader. You shouldn't get special privileges. You shouldn't get away with more to do less and get paid more, to have more responsibility, if you're not willing to put it into work. Even when I was running the Nashua crisis team here, you know, 2019, 2020, during COVID, I made sure I had extra clothes in my office. That if we had an apartment where we put individuals up for about a week, if needed to stabilize, if it needed to be cleaned and staff were busy, then I would go clean it too. If staff was busy and I needed to go drive so we could go pick somebody up or go on a call, that's what I would do, because that's what you do as a leader. You shouldn't be able to put on your suit, kick up your heels, and just sit there and watch everybody else do it. because that gets back to everybody. Even when I was working in a factory, even when I was running a dye department for a textile company, I still ran machines myself. I still made sure everybody got all the chemicals and the dyes and everything they needed. I would jump on the forklift to unload and load to help people out. We all worked as a team together. No one was above anybody else. If there was a decision to be made when we were going to run things, how we're going to do things, we talked about it as a team. Did I have ultimate say at the end? Yes. But it was with input from everybody, so everybody felt heard. And I learned a lot from those individuals, right? If something needed to be fixed, I'd be in there helping fix things too. That's what good leaders do. That's what you can learn from being a first responder and a veteran. That's what I tell the folks that if they were infantry, if you take nothing else from being infantry, what you're going to take away is to be a good leader, because you're going to be put in leadership roles from the very beginning. And that can be a lot of stress for individuals that are 17, 18, 19 years old that have had a lot of things taken care of for them, possibly, you know, by their parents or in school and things like that. And now they're being, you know, handed a weapon. Hey, guess what? You're in charge of that fire team over there. So now you got three people that you're responsible for. You got a lot of growing up to do. You got a lot of things to consider. And if you're a good leader and you got those leadership qualities, things are going to go well for you. But that's what a lot of those veterans are struggling with. That's what a lot of those first responders are struggling with. And that's why this show is here, to make sure those people feel comfortable coming forward and discussing this. What are my struggles? I can only imagine how that corrections officer down in Mass that just took his life, how his family, friends, coworkers feel right now. There's probably a lot of stress. There's what you call a lot of second, third, and fourth order effects from there. Finances, feelings, expectations that were going to happen. You know, growing old if he was married or had a girlfriend, boyfriend, whatever it was. Kids, watching your kids grow up. If you, all these things come into play. Maybe there were plans to go on trips, visit family members. All these different things come up to play, right? And those are all pretty important. We need to consider all this stuff. And that's why people should feel comfortable coming forward and raising their hand and saying, yeah, you know what? I am struggling right now. And disregard that stigma. I still don't understand why we have that stigma behind mental health. It comes up often. A lot of individuals say, I wish I had a scar. I wish I had something on my body to show that I'm hurting, that there's something wrong with me. Instead of having people roll their eyes when you explain the mental health piece. But that's why that relief fund is there. That's why this show is here. To make sure when people do need that assistance, you do get those resources out there, right? Like 988. 988 is a huge resource out there. And it makes me feel good knowing that when this started back in July 2023, it wasn't advertised very much. It was just getting going. But it went national. And now being 2026, we're almost 3 years later. And now I hear a lot of people calling it, using that resource.

realizes that it's more of a mental health emergency, they can transfer that call over to 988. Because some of these folks that struggle with mental health, and it's really no fault of the first responders in and of themselves as much as it is administration and leadership not providing that training. I know Nashua PD has mental health first aid training for all their officers. So when it comes to mental health first aid, that is a training you can take. It doesn't teach you how to diagnose somebody. What it does do is it teach you how to recognize signs and symptoms of mental health, that someone is struggling. And that way you can learn what the resources are. And being a former police officer myself, I wish I would have had that training back then. Because it's going to make you change how you approach somebody. You're not going to be so quick to put somebody in cuffs if you're giving them instructions to follow and they're not following it. Sometimes people aren't just being belligerent. Maybe they are struggling from mental health. Maybe they are struggling from an intellectual disability. And they're having a hard time processing the information. Maybe they're so amped up over the situation that they need to de-escalate before they can start following commands. So this allows first responders, especially police officers, to recognize that, and they can treat somebody a little bit differently. Because sometimes when you try to put those handcuffs on people, you can actually be escalating the situation, especially if the person doesn't understand what's going on here. So it's a benefit. So 988, all first responders should know this. If they show up to a scene, like a car accident, maybe it's not even the individual you're working on. Maybe it's a family member or somebody that's not injured. And they're on the scene, and they're distraught. They're upset. They're crying. You can have them call 988. That's a resource that they can use while they're still on scene so they can talk through it with somebody. Also, 211, if you're struggling with any type of thing, food security, shelter, clothing, maybe it's a mental health. You're trying to find out what the resources are in your area. Another one is also the doorways for substance use. This is the way in the state of New Hampshire that you can get into the a residential program, an IOP, an intensive outpatient program, a PHP, a partial hospitalization program, finding outpatient therapy. Within a day or so, it sounds like the doorway can get you in, get an assessment done. This is the quickest way to also get to residential. There is also open access through the 10 community health centers. So if you look it up, they can tell you what days and what times the open access is. So if you need to get in to see somebody for mental health, instead of being put on a wait list, this is the quickest way because they now have to complete an assessment with you and get you set up with an appointment quickly through the state. So that's another part of what the New Hampshire's 10-year mental health plan was. All right, you can reach out to me at any time. The phone number is 978-435-3835. You can call or text. You can also email me at changingthestigma3172@gmail.com. All right, let's make sure we get the list of those names, those individuals that have given that ultimate sacrifice to our community and to our state and to our country. I am going to revisit the beginning of the list. I finished it. In the times I've been doing this, I don't even know how many times I've gone through this list. It's been dozens of times now. And I think, I'm just going to continue to do it because all these individuals should be honored due to what they gave up and the fact that we have all those freedoms and things in return for it. All right, the first one for today is Army Corporal Andrew A. Amesbury, killed in training on December 9th, 2015. He was part of the 1st Battalion, 75th Ranger Regiment out of Hunter Army Airfield in Fort Stewart, Georgia. He was 21 of Stratford, New Hampshire, killed during a squad live fire exercise at Fort Stewart, Georgia. Army Corporal Nicholas A. Arvantis, probably said it incorrectly, but I gave it an attempt. Killed in action on October 6, 2006. He was part of the 1st Battalion, 505th Parachute Infantry Regiment out of the 82nd Airborne Division at Fort Bragg, North Carolina.

He was 22 of Salem, New Hampshire, killed in action by enemy fire while serving in Iraq. Army Specialist Nicholas P. Bernier, killed in action on June 25th, 2011. He's part of the 2nd Battalion, 30th Infantry Regiment, 4th Brigade Combat Team, 10th Mountain Division out of Fort Polk, Louisiana. He was 21 of East Kingston, New Hampshire, killed in action by small arms fire in Afghanistan. Marine Private First Class Matthew L. Bertolino, killed in action on February 9, 2006. He was part of the 1st Battalion, 3rd Marine Regiment, 3rd Marine Division, 3rd Marine Expeditionary Force out of Hawaii. He was 20 of Hampstead, New Hampshire, killed in a vehicle rollover on combat patrol while serving in Afghanistan. Army Specialist Derek Bilodeau, September 1st, 2008, Operation Iraqi Freedom, 10th Mountain Light Infantry Division out of Fort Drum, New York. He was 23 of Manchester, New Hampshire, died as a result of service to our country. And the last one for today is Marine Lance Corporal Adam R. Brooks, killed in action on November 28th, 2004. He was part of the 1st Battalion, 2nd Marine Regiment, 2nd Marine Division, 2nd Marine Expeditionary Force out of Camp Lejeune, North Carolina. He was 20 of Manchester, New Hampshire, killed in action by enemy fire in Iraq. So in honor of all those individuals that have given that ultimate sacrifice to our community, to our state, and to our country, this is the ones that did not make it back home by Justin Moore.

All right, that was Justin Moore with the ones that did not make it back home. All right, let's see what we're going to do today. You know what? I really like to get into, like recreational, pleasant activities. These are things a lot of veterans and first responders, or just cheap people in general. I hear a lot of time, I don't have time to do that. I'm too busy. Or they're depressed, they're anxious, they don't want to go out and do things. I hear a lot of things about social anxiety. I don't want to be around other people, large groups, all these things. I don't take pleasure in things anymore. So we need a little bit of encouragement, right? And there's a lot of side effects that go along with not doing activities, not having that social piece. When you isolate, it affects your brain quite a bit. Actually, you know what? While I'm thinking about it, let's see if I can pull this up on here. There is a good little video on YouTube about how isolation and stuff affects your brain and what it does also to you physically. So let me do this, because I'm going to play this song while I pull this up. It's called Burden by Foy Vance. The reason I'm going to play this song is this kind of goes along with it. When veterans, first responders, or just anybody in general sit there and isolate, there's reasons behind it. And a big one that comes up a lot when I'm working with individuals and run groups is that they don't want to burden other people. They don't want to have other people. They don't want to worry other people. They don't want other people to take on what they're dealing with. Which is funny, because most of the people I work with are in a helping profession. They're all part of a team. I don't know any corrections officer that responds to a call by themselves. Most police officers have other people show up when they go to most calls. Firefighters, they go as a team. All these nurses, there's a code. Everybody shows up and helps each other out. Veterans, there's fire teams, there's squad, there's companies, battalions, divisions. Everyone supporting each other. Very rarely do you find a situation where you have to deal with something by yourself. And even if you do find yourself in that situation, most people are making the call for assistance to come help them out. But when we are struggling, when we are doing things that we don't want to burden those other people. So I pulled this up so I can play this about what isolation does to you and why it's important to get out there and do things. I'm going to play this song, and I want you to really listen to the lyrics. To me, this is kind of like a different version of the old song there, Lean On Me. But this is pretty important. This really hits home. This is a gentleman that I think grew up over in Northern Ireland or was born there. Shortly after that, he moved over here to the U.S. He kind of sounds like Van Morrison. He's got that more deeper guttural sound to him. But this really hit home. Everyone out there, everyone is one caring person away from success. So that means more than one person is a team. That means you have that assistance. Let other people take that burden. When you're in the military and you're in a fire team like infantry, a fire team is like a machine gun team. You have a point person. You have somebody carrying the ammo. You have somebody carrying the machine gun. You have somebody else carrying the spare barrel. You break it up. Everyone can't go do it all by themselves, right? You could, but you're going to be very ineffective. And you're more effective in a team. Even a lot of sports are based on having a team. Lots of things you do out in the community are based on teams. I can't see one person running a department store. There isn't one person that can run all these different things out there. You know, an automotive car dealership or whatever you want to come up with. There's usually there's more than one person doing it for the most part, right? Even little mom and pop shops, they have other supports. You can't go out and buy all the stuff you need for your shop yourself. You have stuff delivered to you, so that's part of your team. You got to have electricity. You got to have power. You've got to have more than likely cable or Wi-Fi. You probably have a system put in for you to be able to process payments and all that stuff. That's all part of a team. You didn't do all that stuff yourself. So, all right, so I'm going to pull this up, and while I'm doing it, this is Burden by Foy Vance.

0: All right, that was Foy Vance with Burden. To me, that's a pretty powerful song. It is talking about, let me take some of that burden from you. You don't have to carry it yourself. Let me put some of that in my backpack. And you know what, folks? You don't have to be a licensed professional to take some of that burden from somebody. Sometimes all individuals really need is somebody to listen to them non-judgmentally. That's the key. Just listen to them. Understand that you don't need to fix them. Don't put whatever you have onto them. They're just looking, just venting can be a big resource for a lot of folks. But you can also learn what those resources are, right? In our community, we got 988. We got crisis teams. We've got access teams. You got community mental health centers. You have open access. There's all kinds of things that you could utilize if you just take a few seconds to look those things up. Where they're located, how to get a contact with them. 988 is pretty simple. Three numbers, right? 988. 211. You could also call them and they can point you in the right direction. Very simple numbers to be able to quickly remember, dial in. But again, the key is you're not there to fix the person. You're there to just kind of let them vent to you and listen non-judgmentally. I can't say that enough. You should not pass any types of judgment. You shouldn't throw your hands up and say, I don't want to be bothered, blah, blah, blah. Have some human kindness, some human compassion. Everyone in our community, regardless of wherever you think their social status is important. We all can contribute something to somebody, from the individuals that are staying on the street to the individuals that are staying in the big houses and mansions. We all have, and all in between, we all have people that are educated, that are not educated, but they're street smart. There's all these things that play into it, and we can all learn from each other. I think I learn just as much from the individuals that I support and work with as they do from the information that I give them. Same thing with the radio show. What I put out there is just information, and it's up to you how to utilize it, how you process it, and how you take it from there, right? I can give you all the resources in the world. I can tell you how to use them. I can educate you on different things. But if you choose not to accept it or not use it, ultimately that's your choice, right? All right, so this is a video of what loneliness does to your body and your brain. All right, it's not too long. It's just under 5 minutes. And that's why you should be out there being active, going for a walk, riding a bike, talking with other individuals. We are wired to be social. And even those individuals that say they want to be by themselves, they have to have some type of interaction every so often. That's just who we are. We got to have some type of purpose. That's why when you hear when people retire that don't have a plan in place, they can really struggle. And that's when other people that know them need to see and hear what those warning signs are. All right, this is what this when I played this in groups, they really are shocked by what comes back to it. All right, so this is what loneliness does to your brain and body.
1: Risk of heart disease by 29% and stroke by 32%, which are huge numbers and is not something to ignore. I'm Mia DeGraaf. I'm the deputy editor for health at Business Insider. We're going to talk about how loneliness affects your brain and body. The thing with loneliness is that it's quite complicated. When you are lacking in meaningful social connections, your body is conscious of the fact that you're alone. So it starts to turn up the dial on your stress response. Your sympathetic nervous system starts to go on high alert. So it's natural that you might feel more paranoid. It's natural that you might feel more suspicious of people and not feel as open to connecting with other people. And it turns down the dial in certain parts of your brain where you feel love, connection, relationship. Then you hit into this vicious cycle, and that's what scientists refer to as the paradox of loneliness, because loneliness drives you to retreat and makes it harder for you to crave that meaningful interaction that would resolve this feeling. there's a chain reaction that happens with the hormones in your body. First thing is your cortisol levels go into complete disarray. It's what peaks when you drink coffee. It's also what wakes you up in the morning. It's that kind of buzzy feeling, but it's also what elevates when you get stressed. Your dopamine increases. This is a feel-good hormone, but it really drives you towards quick rewards. So that may be drinking, gambling, going out, without thinking about the consequences for yourself. You'll also see a decrease in serotonin, oxytocin, and your natural opioid levels. When you speak to a friend or you eat a meal that is just so delicious, you'll get these natural rushes of things which will be natural pain relievers. Those things will all decrease when you're feeling lonely. You start to see this cascading effect on your physical health. So the short-term effects are an increase in anxiety, an increase in stress. So you may retreat, just generally feel more tired, generally feel less of an impulse to go out, and also feel this increased anxiety and paranoia. In a lonely body, the longer term effects are you're more likely to be sick more often. You're more likely to be susceptible to the flu, COVID, a slight cough that's going around in your office. That's also linked to pain in your body. So chronic pain, back pain, or just generally feeling run down most of the time. Your sleep quality is not very good. So you may sleep exactly the same amount of hours, but you'll wake up and you're quite tired, you're slightly uneasy. Loneliness impacts your memory. That can lead to cognitive decline. It can be a precursor to dementia. Increased inflammation caused by loneliness or honestly by anything directly impacts the heart. And heart disease is the number one killer in the US. Loneliness can even affect your life expectancy. It can increase your risk of premature death on a level that's comparable with smoking, which is the number one preventable cause of death in the US and around the world. It's hard to believe, but there is really strong evidence to suggest that just connecting with people, even if it's one small piece of the puzzle, will at least shift the needle a little bit towards making you feel better physically as well as emotionally. There's actually a lot of research that shows that hearing the voice of someone you care about has a direct impact on your brain and on your nervous system. But there are other things like art, for example. Art therapy has really grown in recent years, and it's something that in certain rehabilitation centers, art therapy is really integral. There's a lot of research that just seeing nature is really, really good for you. So going outside, speaking to people, picking up the phone, exercising, speaking to strangers. Ultimately, what you're really looking for is understanding what makes you happy. You're not looking to be surrounded by people, and you're not looking to engage in a social scene just to be there. What you're looking for is to connect with people on a level that really, really deeply connects with you, and that will have a really tangible physical effect on you.
0: All right, so that was what loneliness and the effects it has on your brain and body. So can you just imagine all those different things that she was talking about, right? All those different effects on your body. You have things such as affecting your immune system, making you more susceptible to sickness because you're staying isolated, you're not being active, you're not getting all those benefits from that physical activity or being connected with others. Like she talked about, when you talk to somebody over the phone that you know, you automatically, your body kind of gets up. It's like an energy burst when you talk to people that you recognize and things like that, that instant connection. This leads to a lot of chronic pain, right? Because you're probably not being active. Things stiffen up. I know when I don't do things for a couple days, you know, my joints and stuff feel sore. So that's why I stay active. I'm always trying to do something, go to the gym, go for bike rides. Usually my kids will give in before I do. Even just 2 weeks ago, we just walked around downtown Portland in Maine. That was what we did for, you know, 3 or 4 hours and had a great time doing that. That affects your sleep. Maybe you're not getting great sleep. Maybe you sleep too much. Maybe you're sleeping too little. All these things. You can be restless. But the quality of sleep probably isn't the same as when you're being active and being physical and getting out there and doing things. What about that thing about the memory issue? The dementia piece. This being lonely, being isolated a lot, even to extreme level, can actually be a precursor to dementia, having cognitive decline because you're not actively using your brain. There's a lot of studies that show that if you can keep your brain active, using it, doing quizzes, playing games, being creative. That's why she talked about the art therapy stuff. I do art every so often at my house. I just did a painting, all kinds of different bright colors and things for my youngest of an elephant. That keeps your brain going. That's why I like sci-fi. Things that do not necessarily make common sense helps. It makes your brain use your imagination. Reading books. You don't have to read nonfiction books. Read a fiction book. Try to visualize what's going on. Read some scary books, some sci-fi books, fantasy, whatever you piques your interest. Go out and hear live music. Connect with people. I don't know how many times I've gone out to shows and started talking to individuals and find out that maybe there is a connection with others. It doesn't have to be intimate. It could be friendly. It could be an acquaintance type relationship. You have a commonality there. You know, you went to the same concert and listened to similar type music. Maybe you can learn it from other people, things of that nature, right? These are all things that come into play if you stay active and you're out there actually doing these different things, right? And then life expectancy. What about that one? Isn't that what I talked about in the beginning of the show, where the average life expectancy of a corrections officer after retirement is only 18 months? I know what keeps me going is curiosity, right? I want to know what's going to happen next. Are we going to make it to Mars? How are my kids, how their lives going to turn out? All these different things. I'm about experiences. So, you know, if I have to travel, I'm going to travel. I've got my own bucket list of things that I want to do. But I don't want my life expectancy coming down because I decided just to kind of sit around. Because what do you want?
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3: USA Radio News, I'm Ron Warner. Former Vice President Mike Pence says President Trump's second administration has departed from the conservative agenda.
4: Pence tells NBC's Meet the Press he'd like to see Republicans get back to running on conservative principles again.
5: I think Republicans would do well to take some time to reflect on what we believe again and take that message to the American people.
4: The former vice president also took aim at President Trump's so-called anti-weaponization fund, calling it deeply offensive and a bad idea.
5: It's a bad idea from the start, and I would encourage the administration just to drop it.
4: That nearly $1.8 billion fund was announced by the Justice Department as part of the president's settlement with the IRS. It's been temporarily blocked by a federal judge. I'm Scott Carr in Washington.
3: New York requirements kick in today for some people who depend on the Supplemental Nutritional Assistance Program, or SNAP.
6: Able-bodied individuals ages 18 through 65 without dependents must work or attend a work program such as SNAP employment and training at least 80 hours per month to receive benefits. Previously, the top age was 55. Parents and household members must also now meet the additional work requirements if a dependent child is 14 or older. Previously, those with a child under 18 were exempt. The changes are part of President Trump's so-called Big Beautiful Bill, which includes $186 billion in funding cuts to the SNAP program through 2034. I'm Michael Kastner.
3: Nearly 100,000 vehicles are being recalled by Honda due to an issue with the airbag.
7: That's according to the National Highway Traffic Safety Administration. The issue surrounds a defect that could lead to the unintentional deployment of airbags. Most of the models affected are the Accord Hybrid, the Honda Acura TLX, and other Accord vehicles. Honda so far says no reports of injuries or deaths have been reported because of the issue. I'm Lisa Carton.
3: From America's News Network, USA Radio News.
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11: All Sunoco fuel at the pump meets the same top-tier standards as the fuel used in NASCAR. 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
9: Denny Hamlin and his Joe Gibbs Racing team recovered from a first-lap drive-through penalty after jumping the start of last night's Cracker Barrel 400 at the Nashville Super Speedway to claim the win, taking the lead from teammate Christopher Bell over the closing laps. The win is the first for Hamlin at the 1.33-mile concrete oval, along with the first for Toyota in a Cup Series race there. Behind Hamlin at the finish was Bell in second, while another Joe Gibbs Racing driver finished third in Chase Briscoe, who was also a part of the final lap battle for the win. Ricky Stenhouse Jr. rallied late with fresher tires to finish fourth, while Chase Elliott completed the top five. Sixth went to Tyler Reddick, who crashed at the finish line. Shane Van Gisbergen was seventh, Ryan Blaney eighth, Zane Smith ninth, and Carson Hocevar completed the top 10. Tyler Reddick continues to lead the championship standings, now by 97 over Hamlin, as the series heads to the Michigan International Speedway this weekend. That's the Monday Morning Race Recap presented by Sunoco. I'm Kyle Rickey on the Motor Racing Network.
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3: 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Be sure to like us on Facebook and you'll get notified of our upcoming guests when they're live, as our guest is today on this beautiful Nashua day. And of course, we're always looking for interesting guests on Wicked Healthy Radio, and if you know one, reach out to me and we'll get them on the radio. So, and I always joke about finding my guests because they're either in my life somehow or they're sitting next to me at a bar. And today's guest is laughing already because Billy's in my life every day, well, twice a week. And Billy is the burpee master. He can he is the coach at CrossFit. You've been called the burpee master.
4: I have something to that effect.
3: All right, Billy, pull that mic right up to you. There you go, perfect. And well, I guess on news for you, breaking news, Billy. I'm in charge right now. This is my hour.
4: No.
3: Yes. So I will determine how many burpees there are in the hour.
4: Fair enough.
3: Fair enough. Oh, my goodness. So I'm thrilled to have you on because I just adore Billy. He does such a great job. He makes the class fun. He does. There's just so many things to say about you, Billy.
4: Thank you. I'm happy to be here.
3: I know. We've been trying this for a while.
4: Yeah.
3: Yeah. We've been talking about this for probably well over a year.
4: I think since we met.
3: Probably since we met because I had heard something that happened to you that we're going to talk about later, and that it was something that it's my nightmare actually. And it is you've lived this nightmare.
4: Yeah, it's not great.
3: It's not great. So we're going to talk about not great. But first we'll talk about great, which is CrossFit. And I just want to know, so you're from Pepperell, Mass.
4: I am.
3: You are. And you've lived there your whole life.
4: For the most part.
3: For the most part.
4: Yep.
3: You tried to move away and then what happened?
4: I've come and gone a little bit. Yep. I moved to Los Angeles for a short period of time.
3: Yeah.
4: Tried to work in film with my friend. We shot videos of cars and stuff like that. But big city was not for me.
3: No. No, well, you're from Pepperell.
4: Yep. I'm from the woods. That's where I'm going to stay.
3: That's right.
4: Yep.
3: You know, I can relate to that because that's exactly how I felt. We lived for a little while in the Washington, D.C. area, and I just wanted to click my heels three times and be home. It was.
4: This is about as much city as I like
3: Nashua.
4: Here. Downtown Nashua is good enough.
3: Oh, my goodness. Yes. Well, you had to pay to park. Oh, my goodness. So you're CrossFit coach, level two.
4: Yep.
3: And we're going to talk about that. Yep. But you're also a photographer.
4: I am.
3: Yep. And you're also a small business owner.
4: I am.
3: You have a coffee.
4: Yep. My friend and I have a coffee company.
3: Okay.
4: Yep.
3: Well, we'll talk about those.
4: Yeah, sure.
3: And you're the manager at CrossFit Nashua.
4: I am.
3: Which is on Perimeter Street.
4: Yep. Yep. Right by the airport.
3: Right by the airport. Exactly. Yep. You're a dad.
4: I am.
3: Yes.
4: Yep, my best job.
3: Your best.
4: Yep, you go. My favorite one.
3: That's right. Yes, to Billy.
4: Yep. Do you call Billy.
3: Him Little Billy?
4: He's LB for short.
3: Oh, he is.
4: Yeah, which oddly enough, I was a Little Billy my whole life, and never once did we say LB.
3: Yeah.
4: It just seemed to naturally come with him.
3: Well, because there's a lot of Billys in your family.
4: There is, yeah.
3: They're all Billy.
4: Yeah, well, yeah.
3: Yeah, four
4: in a row.
3: Four in a row. So, so his name was Billy.
4: Yep.
3: That was it.
4: Yeah, that was decided a long time ago.
3: Yeah. Yes. Before the second date with Amanda, I'm sure. So, by the way, Amanda, any children will be named Billy.
4: Yep. All the ones forward. Yep, we'll just change the ending. You know, Billy with an IE.
3: Oh, there you go. Oh, Bill,
4: like
3: the girl
4: George
3: Billy.
4: Foreman family.
3: Yes. One, two, three, four. That's awesome. And he's two.
4: That'll be too soon. Yeah, yes. A couple weeks from now.
3: And I do know he does burpees.
4: He does.
3: Mm-hmm.
4: He's good at them.
3: Yes.
4: Yep, he does burpees. He does wall walks. He can clean and jerk.
3: Wow.
4: He can snatch. Yep. What was he doing? He was doing burpee box jumps.
3: Really? So is that a punishment like it is for
4: no,
3: us?
4: No, he loves it. Okay. Yeah. Okay. If anything, I should take him away. I tell him he's not allowed to.
3: You cannot do burpees. That's awesome. Oh, my God. What is the one thing that folks complain most about?
4: Burpees.
3: Which, burpees?
4: Yep.
3: Yeah.
4: Yeah, I would say so.
3: Even when it's the month when we're not supposed to groan.
4: Yep. No, and then complaining. That's a snowball, you know, because the penalty is two burpees. So
3: it
4: if you
3: is.
4: Complain, you got to do two burpees. That's, and then if you complain about that, then...
3: There's two more burpees. Yes. Oh, that's all true.
4: Be careful.
3: That's right. You have to be careful. Oh my goodness. So let's start with being a CrossFit coach, because you were first a CrossFit member.
4: I was.
3: And how did you become a CrossFit member?
4: Well, so my mom and I worked together she has a Peckerming salon in Pepperell. Mm-hmm. Shout out to Pedicure in Pepperell. If you need your dog washed or groomed, then give her a call.
3: What's it called again?
4: Pedicure. So
3: pedicure?
4: Kind of like you're getting your feet done, but instead of PED, it's PET.
3: All right.
4: Yep.
3: Oh, shout out to her.
4: Yeah.
3: Awesome.
4: Yeah, so we worked together for a long time, and I kind of wasn't really doing anything. I wasn't working out. I've never been a physical person.
3: Mm-hmm.
4: I played baseball growing up, but sports, or especially training, like CrossFit, was mm-hmm. not something I was interested in. But she signed me up. She said, you're going to go for a trial month. You'll see what you think. And
3: she said,
4: here I am 8 years later. I love it. It's my whole life.
3: It's your whole life.
4: Yeah.
3: Yeah. Look at you now. Level two.
4: Yep.
3: Yep. And how I don't even know how many levels there are.
4: There's four.
3: I should. There's four levels.
4: Yep.
3: Okay.
4: Yep.
3: And so is that a goal?
4: A goal of mine eventually is to get to the L3.
3: L3.
4: That's a whole different animal though from the L1 and the L2. So that's a lot more what I call schoolwork.
3: Oh.
4: So you got to learn a lot more anatomy and physiology. You got to learn a lot more of the science behind CrossFit and everything versus mainly just the movement mechanics and how to train people.
3: Okay.
4: So a little bit more involved.
3: All right.
4: Yeah. Yeah. So, but that's on the horizon.
3: All right.
4: Yep.
3: Okay. And is there like an actual test involved?
4: Yeah.
3: Oh, there is.
4: Oh, yeah. Yep.
3: You weren't kidding.
4: No.
3: No.
4: No.
3: So do you have to compete? You know, like do the, CrossFit games and all that?
4: No.
3: No. You just, all right, you can just be a coach.
4: Yeah, you could be a coach and never, I mean, it's not great, but you can be a coach and never work out doing CrossFit or anything.
3: And we know that you don't do that because you do a class.
4: Oh,
3: every day.
4: Yeah. I don't train every day, but
3: okay.
4: I try to if I can.
3: Okay.
4: Yeah, I tend to go through ebbs and flows.
3: So is training different than just going to a class and making it through?
4: Well, that's training.
3: Okay,
4: yeah,
3: good.
4: Yeah.
3: Just thought I'd
4: You're training twice
3: training.
4: A week. Yeah.
3: Not twice a week. Yeah, and how am I doing at that?
4: You're doing great.
3: Am I?
4: You're killing it.
3: Yeah, I'm killing it.
4: Yeah.
3: I got some PRs with you.
4: Yeah,
3: Billy.
4: I had some feedback from Tyler.
3: There you
4: he
3: go.
4: He said we had a conversation about because
3: Tyler was
4: and...
3: my very first coach
4: yep.
3: who told me that there was yoga involved when there really wasn't yoga involved.
4: So we're in a similar boat where he left a gym a couple of years ago. He hasn't seen some of his members. I left a gym that I was at for a long time. Haven't seen my members in a while. So we were kind of talking about, you know, you haven't seen people in a while. Mm-hmm. It's nice to see their progression. He specifically brought you up.
3: He did.
4: Yep. And he said, you've made a lot of progress since he's seen you last.
3: I did. I think since I saw, since I started, which was 5 years ago, we'll celebrate my 5-year anniversary.
4: We're going to take your photo
3: today. And then go up on the wall of shame or fame. And so I probably dropped like 30, over 30 pounds.
4: Wow.
3: And slowly.
4: Yeah.
3: It didn't, you know. And
4: that's how it goes.
3: Yeah. Yes. And I can deadlift my old body weight, which is not my new body weight. I can, yeah. And when I my PR was the 50-pound bag, which in a million years, I never thought I could pick up the 50-pound bag.
4: Awesome.
3: And I did it. Yeah. Look at that. Wow. And I talk about this all the time, and I tell you and you know, the coaches when it involves, because we talk about functional fitness all the time, yep. You know, fit before falling, as I call it, because you have to be strong. I'm hearing from other people finally that unless you have strength, muscle strength, mm-hmm. then you are going to, you're going to fall.
4: Yeah.
3: We're all going to fall, but at least if you fall, you know, I yeah. told the story of when we were in Rome, I fell in Rome and I, you know, and because I, all my muscles and my, everything is kind of put together that I barely injured myself yeah. when any other time it would have probably put me out.
4: Yeah. So that's the idea.
3: It is. Yep. And it works.
4: Yeah. You want to preserve your strength as long as you can, prevent injury.
3: Absolutely.
4: Last thing you want to do is get injured when you're older.
3: That's right. Yep. Exactly. And what would you say your style of coaching is, or your sort of your goal for coaching?
4: My goal, I would say I want people to leave having had fun and being a little bit better than they were when they came in.
3: Mm-hmm.
4: So, and I feel like a good environment for people to improve is one where they're having fun, their guard is let down, they're open to information, you know, they feel comfortable.
3: Yeah.
4: I think that's really important.
3: Wow. Yeah.
4: Yeah.
3: That's true. I'm thinking, I'm like, yeah, you nailed it, because you come in, there's and people, unless you've done a, and you can go to the Nashua CrossFit, Pepperell, and the third was
4: Sohegan in Milford, yep.
3: Yep. And you, and just try out a class,
4: yep.
3: because it's different than what you think it is.
4: Mm-hmm.
3: And because it's different for everybody. It's yeah. different for me. It's different for the big grasshopper who's been going twice a week. So shout out to the big, I know he's yeah. listening. You know, because he's working with a coach and they're working on some different, you know, specific target areas.
4: Mm-hmm.
3: And I'm in general population, so I don't have my own, you know, well, we have our own coach because, everybody mills around
4: yeah.
3: and everything. It's not a full hour of you're huffing and puffing for the full time. I love the workout of the day, the WOD. You know, sometimes it's 6 minutes, sometimes it's 20 minutes, yeah. 30 minutes, right? Yeah. So you just kind of don't know.
4: Yeah, it depends on the day.
3: So you work on strength and then you do the workout.
4: Yep. Yeah, so, typically a couple times a week we'll lift some weights before we do the Metcon. Sometimes yep. we'll just do a longer Metcon.
3: Mm-hmm.
4: So it's always varied, which
3: yeah.
4: is kind of fundamental behind CrossFit, always changing your training up.
3: Yeah, you know what I like? That they're not quote saying people scale anymore. They don't sort of use that terminology. Oh, did you notice
4: yeah,
3: that?
4: Yeah.
3: I don't know
4: modify?
3: If that was... They don't say anything.
4: Yeah.
3: People just give their... Because they're numbers. You
4: oh,
3: know,
4: yeah.
3: I've worked... I did this and I, you know...
4: Mm-hmm.
3: People would usually... Sometimes would say, oh, I scaled it because that you didn't do the max,
4: yeah.
3: whatever.
4: Yeah, I always think that's funny. They'll give me a time or how many reps they got and they say, but I scaled
3: it. But I scaled it. It doesn't matter.
4: I always talk that down.
3: Yeah, because it doesn't matter.
4: There's no but I scaled it.
3: No, there's no buts. you lasted. Exactly.
4: Well, that's kind of what makes CrossFit amazing is we'll have the workout up there. It could be, you know, this crazy work, burpee backflips or whatever it might say.
3: Yes.
4: But we can always dial it back to something that's appropriate for you. Or on the other end, if you look at it and it says, oh, or you say, oh, that looks easy, can always make it harder for you too.
3: No.
4: Yep.
3: Great. That is true. You
4: yeah.
3: can do
4: yeah,
3: that.
4: Yeah, scaling goes both ways.
3: It does. That's right. Yep. Exactly. So if you weren't doing CrossFit, what would you be doing?
4: It's tough
3: if your
4: to
3: say. if your mom didn't put you in the on
4: yeah,
3: the right
4: I don't
3: path.
4: Know more video games and beers or something.
3: Yeah, more videos and beer. There you go. So she kind of saved your butt.
4: Yeah, a little bit.
3: Yeah,
4: yeah, yeah. She definitely gave me. I mean, my mom's given me a lot more than just CrossFit.
3: Yeah, well, of course.
4: CrossFit definitely changed the direction my life was heading in for the best. You know, no doubt.
3: Yeah.
4: Yep. Yep. Yeah, I was a little bit. I don't want to say lost, but. I feel like I've got more of a purpose with CrossFit in my life.
3: Oh, of course.
4: Yeah.
3: Well,
4: especially where
3: have...
4: I've come now, where I'm coaching and, you know, so involved with it.
3: Mm-hmm. And involved with each individual person and their
4: yeah.
3: their success
4: yeah.
3: in the program.
4: Yeah, it's brought so many people into my life, which
3: mm-hmm.
4: has been amazing.
3: Yeah.
4: And my fiance included. We wouldn't have our son if I never started CrossFit.
3: Mm-hmm.
4: So, yeah. Yeah, it's definitely a crossroads in my life starting CrossFit.
3: Yeah.
4: I think that's the same for a lot of people that start CrossFit.
3: I think you're right.
4: Yeah.
3: Yeah. Because you never know who you work in side by side. next to. I could be working.
4: It's kind of cool. It brings people of all walks of life together because, you know, we all need the same thing. We need fitness, and it doesn't matter what else is going on in our life. We all need that. So you'll work with lawyers, you'll work with, you know, teachers and people that you normally wouldn't rub elbows with.
3: That's right.
4: Or vice versa. You know, maybe they wouldn't hang out with a wedding photographer.
3: Who sells coffee on the side.
4: Yeah, right.
3: But yet, Billy, when you bought the house, and we'll talk about your house, but when you bought the house and you needed something had happened, I don't remember, you were able to text one of the members and say, hey, what's going on? Was it heat? I don't remember what it was.
4: Yeah, I think my heat had run out. We ran out of oil.
3: That's right.
4: So we've had people help us with that.
3: Yeah, you've got one of everything in the gym.
4: Yeah, exactly. So that was one of Amanda's friends from CrossFit Pepperell. Her husband, I believe, works with fuels and stuff, so he had some diesel for us.
3: Oh wow. That's amazing. Yep. Oh my goodness. Yeah, so you've, like I said, you got one of everything that, you know, if you need anything, you just give a shout out and
4: Or just throw it in the CrossFit members group. Somebody'll link you with somebody that they know.
3: That's exactly right. Including a Santa Claus, by the way.
4: Oh yeah.
3: So he was on the radio.
4: I heard.
3: You'd heard.
4: Yeah.
3: And he did a great job. Yeah. So you get to work out with Santa Claus. I mean, you actually are the...
4: I get to train Santa
3: Claus.
4: You
3: got the trained Santa Claus. Yeah. Because he has to be very fit to get down that chimney.
4: He does. Yep.
3: Yeah.
4: Yep. A lot of deadlifts. Got to pick up the gifts.
3: You got to... That's right. Yeah. You got to be able to get those reindeer up and over the up and over the houses. Yeah. So shout out to Santa.
4: Yep.
3: 603 Santa.
4: Yep.
3: Yeah. He's great. And he's an early morning guy.
4: He is. So I got into the gym on Friday. I was going to work out before class. So I got to the gym at 4:30 in the morning. Rich was already there.
3: Oh, my goodness.
4: He's ready to go.
3: He's ready to go when you're like barely. So you do have interesting hours because you're there because you do the morning shift.
4: Yep.
3: So you're there at 5?
4: Typically, yeah.
3: At 5 o'clock?
4: Yeah, if I'm going to open the gym.
3: And until like 12:30, 1.
4: Yeah.
3: Okay.
4: Yep.
3: So that's good. And then you get to work out, go home.
4: Yeah. Typically on a day like that, if it's Tuesday, I'll work out with the 11:30 class because I don't coach it.
3: Mm-hmm.
4: But on Fridays, I open the gym and I end up coaching all the morning classes. So 11:30 is not an option then. So I usually get it in at like 4:30 before anybody gets there.
3: That's awesome. Wow. So what would folks be surprised to know? Because there's a lot of people know you. There are grasshoppers listening.
4: Yeah.
3: A lot of members. What do you think there's something that they don't know about you that they would be surprised?
4: Well, here's a random fun fact about me. I used to pay my rent selling shoes on eBay.
3: Oh, you did?
4: Yeah.
3: your shoes?
4: Yeah. No, not my shoes. So I would go to the Goodwill and I would just buy shopping carts full of shoes that I would spend a couple hours there.
3: That's amazing.
4: Yeah, and shout out to the Goodwill in Hudson because they have the outlet. Okay. So they charge like $2 a pound for clothing.
3: Oh, my Lord.
4: Or something like that, yeah. Or not even. No, I think clothing was about $2. But yeah, I'd get a shopping cart full of shoes, bring it home, sell them for $30 to $50 a pair.
3: Did you know what you were buying?
4: Yeah.
3: Did you know this is a really good shoe?
4: Yeah. So it started with just shoes that I liked. So shoes that I thought could sell for some amount of money. And then I got into kind of what you're talking to is the more
3: expensive
4: high-end
3: ones.
4: Shoes. Yeah. Yep. And boots, stuff like that. Oddly enough, one of my biggest sellers in my eBay store was DVD VCR combos. I guess you can't really
3: get
4: those anymore. Yeah, so I'd find those. You could sell those for like $100.
3: And you buy them at Goodwill or wherever. Oh, that's great.
4: This is a while back. This is about 10 years ago. I don't know how
3: I can see why your
4: saturated
3: mom said
4: that market is now. But yeah, I was doing stuff like this before I started CrossFit.
3: Okay. It all's coming together now. That's great. And tell about the coffee, because the coffee business is directly related to CrossFit.
4: Yeah, it is. So I lived with my friend for a couple of years, and he had been talking about starting this coffee business with one of his friends, and it was taking a long time, and I was hearing about it a lot, and eventually I kind of just said, like, why don't we just do this together? And so we started Anchors Up Coffee on, is it Valentine's Day of 2024? A random day to start a company. We started doing that. We found a roaster in California that would roast beans for us and then ship them out. So we started selling them like that. And then we kind of got this idea to promote it by going to events and just brewing a bunch of cold brew coffee and selling it. And that's ended up being our primary business.
3: Oh, no kidding.
4: Selling the coffee at the events, yeah. So that's been really fun. Just going to CrossFit events. I'm not a photographer. I'm not an athlete. I'm just hanging out selling coffee. That's been really cool.
3: Oh, my goodness. Yeah. And do you make it special coffee?
4: Yeah.
3: Or is it just regular?
4: Yeah. So kind of our big thing is cold brew with protein cold foam.
3: You got to have the protein.
4: Yep. So we'll mix together like heavy whipping cream, just mainly for the base. And then we'll put in some protein shake. We're working on a recipe for some protein powder to get the protein count up. But that's by far our biggest seller at the events.
3: Of course.
4: That's what people know us for.
3: CrossFit.
4: Actually, I have some.
3: You're drinking it?
4: Right here.
3: There it is. He's got it right there.
4: Yep.
3: Oh, my. And can you have to, you can't get it online.
4: You can.
3: Oh, yeah. You can.
4: Yep. So we actually, now we work with a roaster in Nashua. So we're locally sourced. And we can actually work with them. We can meet with them and kind of dial in blends that we like and stuff like that. But yeah, at any moment, you could buy coffee from us on acresupcoffee.com.
3: Oh, that is great. Oh, my goodness. And by the pound?
4: Yeah. We do 12-ounce bags right now.
3: Oh,
4: but
3: okay.
4: By request, we'll get bigger bags.
3: Okay.
4: Yep.
3: Oh, wow.
4: Yep. Yeah.
3: I bet a lot of fun. Hey, big grasshopper, I think you might like that.
4: I'll have to bring a bag for
3: you'll
4: Joe.
3: You'll have to bring a bag. Yeah. You will. He would love that. Oh, my goodness. So what would be your walk-on, walk-off song?
4: Oh, I was asked this at the gym the other day.
3: You
4: so
3: were.
4: There's a song, well, not the other day, but recently for my bio. And Blink-182 has a song called Mutt. I don't know why, but it's by far my favorite song by them. It gets me so excited.

0: workout. You're gonna,
1: a burpee disco.
0: You're going to go through it. It's going to be all right.
1: Yes, you will make it through. Oh, my goodness.
0: It's funny you say that because I had mentioned the other day to somebody that I think I'm the only person that likes Disco Thursday.
1: No, I do know, and I love disco. And I will say that I will, as you've seen, that I will dance during Disco Thursday. Yeah. Even carrying those kettlebells, if they're not heavy enough, I can, you know, maybe do a little twirl.
0: If you have to stop and dance in the middle of your workout because you're having fun, I think I did my job.
1: You did your job well. Yep. Exactly. Yes. Sweet or salty?
0: Oh, can it be both?
1: Nope.
0: All right. I'm going to say sweet.
1: Really?
0: Yeah. Okay. Yeah, sugar's kind of my weakness. Mm.
1: And you do eat healthy.
0: I do.
1: You try.
0: Yeah, I do my best.
1: Yeah, and little Billy too?
0: Yeah. Yeah, I'm actually stricter with him than I am with myself.
1: Really?
0: Yeah, yep, yep. I want him to do better,
1: To be better
0: than... You want to do better for your kids than you do for yourself.
1: You do, exactly, exactly.
0: Of course, that starts with yourself.
1: We try. Exactly. Oh, my goodness. So here's how I would describe you.
0: Yeah.
1: Creative.
0: Okay.
1: Okay. Caring. Ambitious, very kind, and I put and the most amazing thing is your love for disco. Oh my goodness. So your classes are full for the most part, except for right before vacation.
0: Yeah, we're pretty busy over there.
1: Exactly.
0: Yeah.
1: Before we get to the other stuff, what's your superpower?
0: My superpower. Oh. Recently it seems like operating on no sleep. Oh,
1: yes. Well, you have that baby that has not been a good night's sleeper.
0: I think if I had a superpower, I'm pretty good at being calm in situations where maybe most people wouldn't be.
1: Yeah.
0: I think that's part of what makes me a good CrossFit coach. I was actually kind of thinking about this earlier. I was coaching a class and people are throwing barbells around. They're, you know, doing pull-ups, jumping on the box. It's kind of chaotic
1: in
0: the room
1: when
0: that's going on. And that's an environment that I like.
1: You do?
0: Yeah.
1: Okay.
0: Yeah, it reminds me in a weird way of when I used to go to more like punk and hardcore shows and there's people just jumping around everywhere and there's no rhyme or reason to where anybody is.
1: But yet it's organized.
0: But it's still
1: chaos.
0: Organized. Yeah,
1: it's organized
0: chaos. Organized chaos.
1: Yeah, exactly. And your eyes are darting everywhere. You had to look, look everywhere.
0: Yeah.
1: Yeah, until somebody...
0: Kind of like having a toddler.
1: Kind of,
0: well.
1: It is like having a toddler. So what is it called? Is there a name for when somebody misses the box and the whole shin just gets...
0: Oh, I call that the shinner.
1: The shinner. Yes. Oh, that's the worst.
0: Yeah. Yeah, there's not a lot of potential there. If you're going to get injured doing CrossFit, the box jumps are one that...
1: Yeah.
0: Maybe could hurt you. But you can always step on the box if you're going to
1: catch
0: a shinner or something.
1: If you're going to catch a shinner. Yes. Those are not fun.
0: Fun? Oh, no, the shinner. The shinner.
1: Yeah, I've seen one person really.
0: That's
1: struggle.
0: One of those injuries that's tough because it's not like you broke your leg or you're not
1: injured. It's not going to keep you
0: it's
1: up.
0: It's just going to hurt you.
1: It's just going to hurt.
0: Yeah.
1: Yeah.
0: It's like getting a big paper Band-Aid cut or something.
1: No, it is not a paper cut. No, exactly. Oh my goodness. So what else can we add about CrossFit besides our love for exercise? Because exercise.
0: Touched on the injuries, we should probably point out that CrossFit is safe and you're not going to catch a shinner if you're doing CrossFit with us.
1: If you're being realistic. Yeah. That's right. Yes. So who am I talking to? I'm talking to Billy Maine, M-A-I-N-E, like the state.
0: Like the state.
1: That's right. And his Instagram is @bmaine92. And also you... CrossFit Nashua. Do you teach at Pepperell anymore?
0: I don't, but I worked out there yesterday. I'm still a little bit involved.
1: Okay.
0: If you ask them, I'm not involved.
1: Oh,
0: but.
1: Okay. All right. So he's CrossFit. You can follow him follow us on CrossFit Nashua.
0: Primal Health and Fitness is our parent company. Yep. But the gyms, if you want to follow us on Instagram, it's CrossFit Pepperell, CrossFit Sauhegan, and CrossFit Nashua.
1: That's right. And then you also do other things. You're a coach and a manager.
0: Yep.
1: But at CrossFit, you have the Fit over 50 or...
0: We do, that's
1: where Joe's specialty. Yeah,
0: large grasshopper is.
1: Exactly. There he is. yes, and that is for...

0: again, it's the how to prevent the free fall.
1: Yeah.
0: So.
1: Yep. Exactly. Yeah.
0: So. Yep. So the whole family's in it. That's right.
1: That's how you get up.
0: That's right. That's how you get up from it. That's right. You roll over and jump up. You're exactly right about that. Yep. So my daughter is doing it down in Chelmsford, and the big grasshopper's doing it, and so on.
1: Everybody should be doing it.
0: Yeah, exactly. Yeah. Everybody should be doing
1: it.
0: I could not agree more. Exactly. And then there's some nutrition coaching that folks will do.
1: Yep.
0: Who does that?
1: Right now, Coach Selena.
0: Oh, okay.
1: Yep.
0: All right. Excellent. And then they have massage therapy.
1: There is. Yep. Steph has an office at CrossFit Nashua. Okay. And she does her work there.
0: Okay. And then you have the dunk tank. Although I don't think that's its official name.
1: I don't think that's what we landed on calling it, but you could refer to it as the dunk tank. Yeah, we offer cold plunge and sauna recovery sessions for CrossFit members or for non-members.
0: Okay.
1: If people are interested in coming in just for recovery.
0: Mm-hmm.
1: Yep.
0: That's a Tom Brady thing, I think. Didn't he start that or make it like really popular?
1: Oh, anything that Tom Brady does makes it popular.
0: Absolutely.
1: Yeah.
0: TB12. Yeah, exactly. He's so do you do it?
1: Involved with Noble. Yeah, I do. Yep.
0: Do you like it?
1: In the moment I don't, but
0: how long are you there for?
1: So I'll typically, if I'm going to do a recovery session, I'll start with 3 or 4 minutes in the plunge, getting cold, shivery.
0: Yeah.
1: And then I'll get out of the plunge. I'll spend about 10 to 15 minutes in the sauna, and then I'll do that twice.
0: Oh, okay.
1: Yep. So going back into the cold plunge from the hot sauna that's an experience.
0: No, I don't want to experience that.
1: Well, it's kind of. The second one is easier than the first it's in a weird way.
0: Really?
1: You know when you reach into water and it's cold, but it feels hot?
0: Yes.
1: Or vice versa?
0: Yep.
1: It's kind of like that.
0: Okay.
1: So you get in the cold water, but it feels hot for the first 10, 15 seconds, and then kind of get pins and needle kind of feeling, then it feels cold. But
0: <It's my laughs>
1: you feel
0: hell.
1: Amazing
0: you're
1: after.
0: You're describing my hell right now. It's terrible.
1: Well, so here's a big piece of feedback I have from the recovery room. So I hadn't had a lot of experience with that until we brought it in. And I did my first session and I got home and I had never realized I had knee pain, but I bent down to play with my son and my knees felt like good when they bent. And I realized I've just been living with knee pain and that's just my reality.
0: Yeah.
1: So it's kind of interesting when you get something like that taken away and you realize you have it. So the recovery sessions are really good for me specifically for my knees.
0: Wow.
1: And
0: with you continuing it, you think your knees are healthier?
1: Yeah.
0: Oh, wow. Yep. That's great.
1: But at the very least, after some training, you can get into the plunge, mm-hmm. get into the sauna, and then you don't feel as sore.
0: Okay.
1: Leading or following that from your workout.
0: So do you plan it or, before you go in or like
1: you should,
0: today?
1: Yeah. Yeah. Okay. Cause you'll want the sauna to heat up. You also want to plan it, based on what kind of workout you just did. Cause if you're looking to get like hypertrophy or looking to get, any kind of size gains from the workout you did, you don't want to go right into that. We do.
0: I'm like, so my friend Jeanette says, I want a picture of you twirling with kettlebells to disco. That's up to Billy.
1: Always got my camera on me.
0: She said that might make drive up for the class, which is she's all the way and she's almost down by the Cape. Okay, Jeanette. And Rich is listening and he's laughing.
1: Santa.
0: He does a good job, huh, Santa? Rich is going to be on the show in December.
1: He's coming back.
0: He's nice. He's coming back and he's going to answer the children's questions.
1: Okay.
0: About,
1: Cool.
0: Cool. Yeah. Cool.
1: You're lucky to get some time from him in December. He's busy.
0: Yes. Well, we booked it when he came a while ago.
1: Yeah.
0: So, yeah, I know. He is busy.
1: Do you think
0: does he work out?
1: Who, Rich?
0: Rich in December?
1: He has.
0: He has? Yeah. Okay.
1: Yep. Sometimes he takes some time off.
0: Dressed up?
1: I haven't seen him dressed up as Santa now. I do notice, though, whenever he loads that barbell up, he likes to go red plate, white plate, red plate, white plate.
0: So he's organized.
1: He is. Yep.
0: Yep. Is that important? To load up the plates in an organized way?
1: Some people might look at you funny.
0: Okay.
1: You go like little plate, big plate.
0: Well, little plate, big plate. Yeah, that I get. Sort of, kind of.
1: Yeah. It will make me wonder how you got there if I see a couple of 10s and then a 45.
0: Oh, okay. Oh, my goodness. So the other reason why you're here is to talk about an event you had in your life, and then and so your recovery, as we talk about recovery, yeah. and this wasn't a recovery where you could just jump into cold water and mm-hmm. then get into the sauna. So talk about what happened to you and Amanda.
1: Yeah.
0: When what year was that?
1: So we lived in an apartment. On March 6th of 2023, it caught on fire.
0: Mm-hmm.
1: So long story short, there was the hose behind the dryer that wasn't being maintained.
0: Mm-hmm.
1: So we had been there for a few years.
0: And you rented.
1: Yeah. Mm-hmm. Yeah. So it just seemed like we all dropped the ball on making sure that was cleaned.
0: To self.
1: Yeah. Yeah. Yeah.
0: Yep.
1: Every March 6th, I posted on Instagram with screen or videos of my house being on fire. Yeah. You clean your dryer vents every
0: year. Yeah. Nothing says a public service announcement like that.
1: Yeah. Yep. And yeah, that was kind of wild. So at the time I was doing a lot of pet sitting. That was one of my side hustles, was letting people's dogs
0: when you weren't
1: with
0: selling shoes.
1: Yeah. Well, I did them both at the same time.
0: Oh, you selling while you were walking dogs.
1: I don't know. Amanda, she must really like me, because when we first started hanging out, my apartment was full of used shoes and other people's dogs.
0: Billy, I just had a vision. Amanda, you are a saint. Shout out to Amanda.
1: So we were going to go see a concert that night, and we had a dog staying with us, and he was just acting kind of crazy. So I decided I was going to take him home. And oddly enough, leaving the apartment, he wouldn't go down the stairs. He kept barking at this one step. And now I know, that as everything's unfolded, I know he was barking at the fire starting in the staircase. But I had no idea. So I forced him out of the house, and I drove him down the road. He lived about 3 minutes away,
0: mm-hmm.
1: something like that. So by the time I got back, I looked up and I saw there was smoke coming out of our chimney. And my friend who was with me, he comments something to the effect of, that chimney doesn't work and there's no fire there. There shouldn't be smoke. So as we're talking about that, Amanda calls me and she says, I think the house is on fire. So I opened our common entry, which is our washer dryer room. It was also the entry for myself and my neighbor. And the fire ended up being in the stairs underneath my apartment. So I went to open the door to get into the apartment, and fire just came out of the stairwell. So I dropped down. It burned some of my hair. It was kind of wild.
0: Wow.
1: So I, shut the door and I ran outside. And we were yelling for a while to get my neighbor out of the house. And I'll never forget this image in my head. When things like that are happening, everything's happening in slow motion. And so Robert, my neighbor, he's just in his whitey tighties, running out of the house in slow motion. There's flames behind him. But we got him out of the house. We realized, okay, everybody's safe from this side. So we ran around to the front of the house, and I kind of realized that the fire was under the stairs and it wasn't safe to go down that way. So we ended up pulling Amanda out of the front window. So she was on a second floor window. She had to climb down the roof and then come down. And she had her purse. I luckily had what people call my man purse, but just a little bag that I wear, and it had my wallet, my keys, my phone.
0: Thank God.
1: So kind of the important things,
0: At
1: least for communication and buying things.
0: Yeah.
1: So luckily I had those things. And then we ran around the front of the house and we got the cars out of the way.
0: Mm-hmm.
1: And then at that point we just watched it go. And it took them, 5 hours to get the fire to stop.
0: Oh, it did.
1: Yeah. Yep.
0: Did you sit? Were you there the whole time?
1: Oh, yeah. Yeah. Yeah. Yeah. It was cold.
0: It was March.
1: Yeah.
0: Wow. Yeah. And what did the fire department mean? They came right away,
1: They did everything they could. Yeah. Yeah. Yeah. Amanda was barely out of the window by the time the fire department got there, so they were fast.
0: Mm-hmm.
1: I think somebody across the field in our backyard had called. They had seen the same smoke we saw coming out of the chimney. And I think they called it in, because by the time we called it in, they already knew.
0: Oh, they did. Okay.
1: Yeah.
0: So somebody else. So did that change you?
1: Yep.
0: Yeah.
1: Yeah, no doubt.
0: You lost everything.
1: Yeah. Yep. I got to keep my car, anything that was in my car. And then I kept, not this one, but I had this same water bottle. And
0: CrossFit
1: I held
0: water
1: on
0: bottle.
1: To that for years. Because I called it one of my old life possessions.
0: Yeah, oh, wow.
1: But yeah, the only thing I had left over was anything that was happened to be in my car at the time, my phone, my keys, and my wallet.
0: And Amanda also.
1: Yeah, same situation.
0: Lost everything.
1: She had her purse. Yeah.
0: what next? What did you do?
1: It's kind of, that's how it feels, right?
0: You live in your car.
1: Yeah. Well, so I'll never forget.
0: And Amanda had a car. So there was,
1: we each had a car
0: and the cars were fine. Okay.
1: Yep. And luckily we were able to move them because my neighbor was not able to move his, and his
0: caught on fire.
1: Mirror, or what are those, the taillights?
0: Yeah.
1: Yeah. All of that has melted. His car was totaled just from being near the house.
0: Yeah.
1: But yeah, like you said, what do we do next? There was kind of a big feeling like that afterwards because, there's the busyness of all the firefighters.
0: Yeah, the emergency part of it.
1: Yeah, but then that stuff kind of just ended. They wrapped up and left, and then we were just kind of sitting there in the driveway like, okay.
0: Now what do we do?
1: What do we do?
0: Yeah.
1: But luckily, so like I said, we were going to go to a concert that night, and the guy that actually have the coffee company with my friend Brian, he called me as we finished up moving the cars, and he was kind of annoyed with me because we were late. And so he was like, "Where are you guys?" And he FaceTimed me, and I said, "Okay, hold on." And I turned the camera and pointed it at the house, and I said, "I'm not going.
0: I can't go."
1: And then so, of course, he's like, "Oh my God, all right. And he hangs up. But shortly after that, I get a text from him with a photo, and there's clothing on the bed, there's toiletries, there's anything we might need on the bed. And he texts me and says, "You guys can stay here as long as you need to, even if it's just temporary, even if it's a long time, like whatever you need, you can stay here." So we're very thankful for Megan and Brian. Yeah, they helped us out a lot.
0: You think?
1: Yeah.
0: Wow.
1: Yeah. Yeah. Yeah, and that ended up being a really fun period of time. So I'm thankful for that.
0: Yeah.
1: There's in a lot of ways, I'm thankful that the fire happened because, like you said, it changed me a lot.
0: Mm-hmm.
1: You kind of realize what's important when something like that happens to you. So like material possessions, none of that is important.
0: Mm-hmm.
1: It can all be replaced, even stuff with sentimental value. It's hard to lose that stuff, mm-hmm. but you're going to be fine.
0: It's really the
1: people that you have in your life that are important.
0: And the ones who stepped up.
1: Yep.
0: Mm-hmm.
1: Yep. Yeah. Yeah. And it was, I mentioned Megan and Brian because they're, an easy couple of people to pick, but hundreds of people came out of the woodwork for us. And my sister and Brian actually started GoFundMe pages, mm-hmm. and people donated a lot of money to those.
0: Yeah.
1: And it was so helpful.
0: I know. CrossFit, all the CrossFits helped out.
1: Yeah. Eric and Sarah put together the 5K Gone Bad, which we do every year now. Yeah. Yeah. We actually, I like to say we were pioneering HYROX before it was a thing because that is very similar to a HYROX structure.
0: It is?
1: Yeah.
0: Okay.
1: Or run a kilometer, do something else, do that five times.
0: Okay. Is that
1: HYROX is similar, but eight times.
0: Okay.
1: So we started HYROX.
0: So it was called the 5K Gone Bad.
1: 5K Gone Bad. Yeah. They must have heard about that.
0: Okay. Oh, that's it.
1: But that was amazing to see, especially that first year, to see how many people showed up to support, for that first year. It was us specifically. It was for myself and my two neighbors that lost everything in the fire. But now it's more for families that have been put out for similar
0: reasons. Oh, really?
1: Yeah.
0: Okay. Yep. In the general area.
1: Yep.
0: Yeah.
1: Yeah.
0: Is it who decides who gets the funds? Or, is it, who's their board, or is it Eric and
1: Sarah? Oh, that's Eric and Sarah. I think they donated. I don't remember offhand, but
0: Eric and Sarah. Eric's been on the show.
1: I think they go to Family, or is it Family Promise?
0: Yes. They're going to be on the show, actually.
1: Oh, is that right?
0: They're going to be on the show in a little while. Yeah. The world gets smaller and smaller.
1: Yeah, it does. Especially in the CrossFit world.
0: It does. Exactly.
1: Yep.
0: Oh, my goodness. I think, did you feel that you became more centered? That's my word.
1: Yeah.
0: Yeah.
1: Yeah. It also, I think this was one of my bigger takeaways, is that you never know what somebody's going through at any moment.
0: Mm-hmm.
1: 'Cause I remember going to a concert like a few nights. I tried to just live my life.
0: You tried?
1: I did. I lived my life. Mm-hmm. But tried to just kind of move on from the fire. Try not to let it bother me too much.
0: Yeah.
1: As much as I could. I definitely have PTSD and lingering effects
0: from
1: the fire.
0: Yeah. Yes.
1: One thing that was really that I noticed was I was at a concert in one of those busy rooms, chaotic or controlled chaos, and I kind of realized that nobody around me knows what's going on, and I could like be normal.
0: Mm-hmm.
1: Cause at that time, you know, people hear that something like that happens to you and that's all you hear about for
0: a while.
1: However long. Yeah. It's all anybody talks to you about, which is fine. But
0: yeah,
1: it's kind of cool being like, oh, nobody knows what's going on right now.
0: Yeah.
1: And then kind of had that realization that like this person that just walked past me, they could have just lost their mother today or whatever could have happened to them. So I kind of try to live my life like that, which maybe as if I'm seen as kind, maybe that's part of it is try to treat people as if they're going through something or give them the benefit of the doubt. Maybe they're late today for something, you know, maybe something happened to them.
0: That's right. That's right. Yep. Exactly. So, I mean, because, you know, certainly your classes are filled with all different, we talked about this earlier, but all different types. I mean, it's probably one of the most diverse in every way.
1: People from all walks of life.
0: And all ages.
1: Yeah.
0: All exactly, over the world. All countries, all over the world. Yeah. Exactly. So, and everyone has a story.
1: Yep.
0: Yeah, exactly.
1: Yeah, and you never know what's involved with that.
0: Exactly.
1: Yeah.
0: So, and, but things have gotten really good for you right now. Cause you.
1: Things are great.
0: Things are great.
1: Yeah.
0: And I can remember the morning when you came in and I love that you share. And I think everyone kind of does that there because there's, I'm going to say downtime, but that's not the right, sort of the transition
1: that's
0: time.
1: Yeah.
0: And not downtime, folks, transition time. And I think that, you know, you share, and when you bought the house, how excited you were.
1: Still am.
0: You still are. Still Talk am. About that.
1: Buying the house?
0: Yeah.
1: How
0: did that house come into your, and it's in, where you would want, it's in Pepperell.
1: It is.
0: Yeah.
1: Yeah. Yeah.
0: So you're never leaving, really?
1: Nope. Nope, I'm stuck.
0: In a good way.
1: Yeah. Yep. Actually, funny story. I grew up with the girl whose family owned the house before us. So I had been there one time before. I didn't realize that when I was seeing the house, but then we saw who owned it.
0: Yeah.
1: So they had done a lot of remodeling between me being there and now.
0: Yeah.
1: But yeah. Yeah. Initially, we were looking for housing. We didn't have a ton of money to put down, but we had some money to put down. But then unfortunately, Amanda's father passed away in 2024. So we inherited his house. So we ended up selling that. And that's what ended up giving us the money to actually be able to get into a house.
0: Mm-hmm.
1: It's tough these days to get into a house.
0: Yes, but you did.
1: Yeah. Yeah.
0: Thanks to Amanda's dad.
1: Yeah, yeah. Yeah. We're very unfortunate to have lost him, but very blessed that
0: He provided,
1: yeah.
0: And he will continue to provide.
1: Yep, yep. And we have him up on the mantle. He's little Billy says goodnight to him every night, and a few other people that are up there.
0: Yep.
1: Yep.
0: Oh
1: yep.
0: My goodness.
1: Yep.
0: And that house is also provided for your mom.
1: Yeah. Yep. Yep. So we have an in-law apartment, and I kind of had this idea, and it's amazing that it's kind of coming into fruition. That it would be nice to go back to like the family compound kind of idea.
0: That's right.
1: Where families just live on the same property, get a property big enough, keep building houses on it, and then everybody's there.
0: Little houses.
1: Yeah.
0: Why not?
1: So it was appealing to us that this place had an in-law. And then, my mom was on board.
0: Yeah.
1: She's moved in. So we actually have a group chat called Family Compound.
0: Family Compound. Yeah. I love it. And she's very involved with little Billy.
1: She is. Yep.
0: And like now you're probably thinking, how did we ever do it without her being in the backyard or close by? Yeah.
1: Yep.
0: Oh my goodness.
1: Yeah.
0: Yeah. It must be so cool to see her and him together, you know,
1: it's awesome.
0: Yeah.
1: Yeah.
0: You know,
1: we've been doing family Sundays. So that's been really nice. Mm-hmm. They've been coming. Not that it's a long drive for them. They walk across the driveway.
0: They walk across the driveway.
1: But we've been having more family, whether it's my grandmother and her boyfriend or my uncle or my sister coming with her family.
0: Mm-hmm.
1: It's been really nice having like a bigger space to get the family together.
0: Yeah. And the kids can run around and they get to know each other and they know who their cousins are.
1: Yep. Yeah, you know, you buy a home and there's a million projects you have to do. It seems like money just gets funneled out left and right.
0: Welcome
1: it can
0: to
1: be
0: home ownership.
1: Stressful. And then, sometimes you go, what the hell am I doing? Why didn't I just stay in the apartment and not have to worry about any of this? But it's every time my nephew Grayson comes over, at some point I see him and Billy running around the house, with big smiles on their face, and everything's worth it.
0: Yep.
1: Yep.
0: And that's why you're doing it.
1: Yeah.
0: So while you're selling coffee, your photography, what kind of photography, if people wanted to reach you, It's Billy Main Photography, right?
1: It's William.
0: William, yep, that's right.
1: It's very official.
0: Very official. William Main. William Main. All right. Photography.
1: Yep.
0: And you do have a Facebook presence.
1: Yeah, I have
0: with
1: a website.
0: That.
1: I have a Facebook. I use my personal Instagram.
0: Okay. For that. And for that, you do weddings?
1: Yep.
0: You do. Okay. You do everything, right? Babies?
1: I will. Yeah.
0: Babies?
1: Yeah.
0: Dogs?
1: Yeah. Mm-hmm. I actually started on dogs.
0: You did?
1: Yeah.
0: Oh, okay.
1: That's how I got into photography.
0: Okay. While you were walking, you were taking their pictures.
1: Well, so I was doing bathing. So oh. Wash the dogs. And then they'd be all nice and clean.
0: Oh, they're all
1: stuff.
0: Puffy.
1: Yeah. And I got this idea that if I took cute pictures of the dogs and tried to sell them to the owners, maybe I could make some extra money. And then within the first week, I had paid for my first camera already doing that. Yeah.
0: Oh my gosh.
1: So
0: wow.
1: There was something to it. Yeah. So I've just been kind of running with that for the last, 15 years.
0: Oh my goodness. Wow. So yeah. Do you have do you keep having different ideas or do you keep having bigger ideas? Does that make sense? You know, do you just want to add them on or are you just kind of using all this business knowledge to...
1: I like to cross.
0: Okay.
1: So I got into photography separate from CrossFit.
0: Yeah.
1: And then I crossed them.
0: You merged.
1: And that's what ended up slowly becoming me mm-hmm. coaching. So I got involved with CrossFit mm-hmm. as more than just an athlete, doing photography for CrossFit Pepperell.
0: Okay.
1: And kind of through that, I would say that's where I caught my bug for looking at movement as more than just movement.
0: Okay.
1: And looking at the mechanics behind everything. Because you take a photo of doing something right or somebody doing something right and it looks really awesome.
0: Yeah.
1: If you take a photo of someone doing a lift poorly, it doesn't look as awesome.
0: No, not to
1: you.
0: So
1: you could kind of identify what good form was through that.
0: Oh, sure.
1: And that's kind of how I caught what I call the coach's eye.
0: Okay.
1: Is that kind of thing. And then bigger than that, I really loved how much CrossFit changed my life and wanted to pass that on to people. So mm-hmm. that's really what got me into coaching.
0: Yeah.
1: Was just trying to help people get better.
0: Yeah.
1: Yep.
0: But, I mean, it's just the philosophy of how they operate, mm-hmm. you know, for CrossFit. I think I had that somewhere as we're going to wrap up pretty soon.
1: Yeah.
0: Our mission at Primal Athletics is to create supportive environment for people to improve their lives, no matter their attribute, with their attributes or current fitness level. Mm-hmm. We provide a place to pursue health and fitness in the safest, most effective way possible through expert leadership, allowing our community to kick ass into their 90s. Hopefully you see me when I'm 90, Billy. That would be hilarious. I'll finally be able to do that headstand at 90.
1: Maybe.
0: Oh, it'd be awesome. Oh, my goodness. Yes, my goal, headstand. And Rich said something about he uses a candy cane barbell during December.
1: Yeah, the red and white.
0: The red and white. Oh, there you go. Make it look pretty. Well, Rich, you are really, really into it. Oh, my goodness. Wow. Well, the music is going to start up pretty soon. Hold on, let me check the time here.
1: Yeah.
0: We got 2 minutes. Yes, can you believe it? What else do you want folks to know? Well, first of all, you're in your morning classes.
1: Yep.
0: You come by and try a class out with Billy.
1: I have night classes as well.
0: Oh, you do?
1: Yeah.
0: Oh, you're there all the time.
1: Yeah, you have a chance to see me at any time.
0: Okay.
1: At CrossFit
0: Nashville. And any day but Sunday.
1: I'm there on Sundays too, sometimes. Yeah.
0: I have to talk to Eric. Do you have a day off?
1: Yeah.
0: Okay.
1: Yeah. Yep. Yep.
0: Right.
1: Yep, I get days off.
0: He's laughing. And then just come in, try a class.
1: Yeah, yeah. Anybody can try a class if they'd like. Yeah. Just reach out to us. We'll get it scheduled. Yeah. I don't want to say we're like a drug dealer, but first one's always free. You're going to love it so much, you'll be back.
0: That's right. And we're on Perimeter Road, right?
1: Yep.
0: Right
1: yep.
0: on the
1: CrossFit Nashua is on Perimeter Road by the airport. CrossFit Pepperell's in Lomar Park in Pepperell, also not too far from an airport.
0: That's right.
1: And then CrossFit Sauhegan is in Milford.
0: In Milford, New Hampshire. Okay. Yeah. And they can reach out to you also for photography.
1: Yeah. Yep.
0: Or coffee.
1: Yep.
0: Anchors Up.
1: Anchors Up Coffee Company.
0: Anchors Up Coffee Company. Yep. All right. .com.
1: Yep.
0: Do you remember?
1: I think it's anchorsupcoffee.com. .com. While we're still on the air.
0: Yeah. Well, Billy, you've been a lot of fun. And hopefully, is it?
1: This Anchors Up Coffee.
0: It just Anchors Up Coffee?
1: Yeah.
0: Okay. And this is...
1: This has been great.
0: It's fun. Yeah. Finally, we got to it.
1: Yeah.
0: Anyway.
1: I'll be back.
0: You'll be back. Yeah. Absolutely.
1: All right.
0: That will be fun. Congratulations.
1: Thank
0: Grasshoppers, it's a lot of fun. We'll talk to you next week. All right.
1: Wasn't too bad.
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3: USA Radio News, I'm Ron Warner. A missing Western Iowa boy was found in Omaha Sunday afternoon, and a man accused of kidnapping him is in custody.
4: An endangered person advisory was issued by the Shelby County Sheriff's Office at about 5:30 a.m. Sunday for a missing 8-year-old. Omaha police received a report from Shelby County deputies that the child and the man accused of kidnapping him, 51-year-old Gary McBreen, were at a McDonald's in southwest Omaha. Officers and Nebraska State Troopers responded to the scene at about 11:30 a.m. and found the child safe. McBreen was taken into custody and booked into Douglas County Corrections in Nebraska. I'm Elaine Lee Irvin.
3: An experimental drug is nearly doubling the survival rate of people with advanced pancreatic cancer.
5: A new study out in the New England Journal of Medicine found that patients with spreading pancreatic cancer who took Durixenricib reduced their risk of dying by 60% if they had previously had treatment. Dr. Catherine Free from Pancreatic Cancer UK says the drug could be a game changer for many.
6: Pancreatic cancer is a very aggressive cancer, and over half of people die within 3 months of diagnosis.
5: When the news was announced at a doctor's conference, it was greeted with a standing ovation. I'm Michael Kastner.
3: Matt Brown, one of the stars of Discovery's reality TV show Alaskan Bush People, has died.
7: A spokesperson with the Okanagan County Sheriff's Office in Washington State says his body was found in a river Saturday. His brother, Bear Brown, says he believes Matt committed suicide.
8: I would have never suspected he would have hurt himself, honestly. He struggled for a long time, as I've mentioned. I didn't think that he would hurt himself. It does look as though the injury is self-inflicted.
7: Matt was a cast member on the show from 2014 to 2019. If you or anyone you love is in need of help, the National Suicide and Crisis Lifeline can be reached 24/7 by calling or texting 988. I'm Monica Nelson.
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1: I think we just need to send a bunch of Southern women with flip-flops over there and make them all go cut their own switches. Jiminy Christmas. If you send a bunch of Nanas and Gigi's over there and Mimi's, holy crow. Why do people give the suburbs so much nonsense? Because they're amazing. There's grocery stores everywhere, and they're not like the grocery stores that are in the city that only sell like wine and cheese for single cat ladies.
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3: We have very bad elections. We really have to pass Save America Act. Save America Act is voter ID, very important. Proof of citizenship and no mail-in ballots, with exceptions if you're in the military or you're disabled or you're sick or something, or you're going on vacation. You know, I'll be liberal on that subject, okay, to use a term that nobody uses anymore. But no, with exceptions. And the mail-in ballots, no other country in the world is doing mail-in voting anymore because it's a fraud. You cannot keep it honest. There's no way of keeping it honest. The Republican Senate has to get going. The House has passed it. And the Republican Senate has to get going. They have to. They have no choice.
1: They have to. And we're also starting to see some of that way into midterm polling, which we're going to get into, because it's starting to get, I mean, we told you it was going to get serious with that. And I think that some people they think that it's a Democrat talking point, but it's really not a Democrat talking point. It's a very real thing. And I've said before a million times, they've really got to get a handle on this and do something to improve polling, because otherwise it is going to be, it doesn't matter how many seats are created with redistricting, it's going to be an issue. I mean, come hell or high water, Democrats are going to try to do everything possible to get themselves elected, even dealing with that crazy Nazi guy, which we're going to talk about, the Graham Plattner thing. So Trump has got to get on this, and he can't just say, well, I don't care about, that's not going to work. And I've said this a million times before. None of that stuff is going to work. They really have to figure out a way to remedy this issue, because it can't just be, well, we'll just, you know, we don't care about this. We don't care about the numbers. And I get what he's saying on that, but that's not an answer that's going to endear voters. And this is something the media is going to hammer. And even if it's not a reality, but close to being a reality, the media will hammer it into a reality. You just don't want any unforced errors, is kind of like my entire point with everything. You don't want unforced errors. Not dealing with this is a giant unforced error. And I'm going to go over some of the polling for you, because I think people, I had a friend I spoke to over the weekend who was saying, yes, but the amount of seats that are going to be created is not going to be enough to save if you lose in other battleground areas. And that's, I think, what people are forgetting about this. So welcome to the radio program. Dana Lash here. We're going to go through all of this. We got Congress out, so it's kind of nothing's really happening in D.C. for the most part. People are getting ready for 250. We got updates on that. Dear God, we got some of the same headlines. I'd rather kill myself than go over some of them because they're so boring. I literally would rather rip my fingernails out and open all of my veins and bleed to death on my front sidewalk than have to discuss all of them. It's annoying. It's like the same damn stuff every day. So I'm just not even going to talk about some of it. If it's something that I'm not addressing, it's because I find it boring as all hell. So there you go. But leading off with this whole issue, I actually mean to get to this a lot later, because Iran's going to affect this. So many of these issues are going to be affected by whatever ends up happening with Iran. And of course, it's all going to hell in a handbasket now, because Iran was never serious about any of that. They were never, ever serious about negotiations. Now we have the news that was out this morning about, oh, they're looking at, they're trying to strike American bases in Kuwait, which didn't they do that before though, like in the early days of this? But I think they actually hit them in the early days of this. If I'm remembering everything correctly. So we're not any bit closer at all whatsoever to any kind of ceasefire, because we're not going to be, because it's Iran. I think that's everybody's first mistake into thinking that that's somehow going to mean something. Doesn't matter, because it's Iran. Does not matter. It's Iran. It does not matter. These are not serious. It's not a serious party to any kind of negotiation at all whatsoever. And so now they're saying, well, the talks are over. And again, this was all ever a negotiation to get to a finalization for ceasefire. That's all it was. It was just a negotiation for negotiation. So now they say they want to look at the Red Sea, have conflict there, which we knew in the early days that that was always a potential. But the blockade, enforcement for the blockade increase while Iran has suspended diplomatic communication and messages with the United States. That's if you just simply agree that they had any with them in the first place, which I don't think any of us agree. Do you honestly think that they were sitting and having daily? No, they weren't. It's Iran. They said that because Iran was upset. And here's how they're doing it again. They're upset because Israel decided to strike Hezbollah. Poor little peaceful Hezbollah sitting up there in southern Lebanon all by them little baby cells. And they're just up there getting picked on by big old bad Israel. Or it's because Hezbollah has been rocketing and mortaring Israel nonstop since all of this began and even before them. See, that's the thing. Iran wants to include Hezbollah in all of this in Lebanon. That's when they had Pakistan, the idiots over at Pakistan, which is a waste of a country. It honestly is. I see no point in the existence of Pakistan. And you can quote me on that. And if you dislike it, choke to death. I don't care. But they get involved in it. And then this was the first time they get involved in it, completely screw it up. And then everybody's talking about, well, Lebanon should have been included in the ceasefire. Then it was made to look like Trump was the one who screwed up. And oh my gosh, it's the Jews and then all of the woke, Reich, incestuous band of brothers. You know, the Fox News rejects who, for all of their plastic surgery and hair extensions and tobacco patches and, you know, coke habits, couldn't make it without having Qatari money in Podcastistan. So they're the ones are, oh, look, it's the Jews that are directing everything. That's how it went the first time. Now here we are the second time. Iran suspends all diplomatic communication. And they're saying it's because big old bad Israel struck Hezbollah. I don't care if all of Hezbollah dies in an acid pool. I don't care. They're terrorists. Nobody cares what happens to terrorists. I think that we indulge them far too long. I think they ought to be hung off the coast of the United States so that every other sovereign country can see them hanging and dangling in the wind with the birds picking off their remains. That's really ultimately how this should go in a perfect world. But instead, we're negotiating with the terrorists that are running the Iranian regime, and now they're insisting on protecting the terrorists in Hezbollah, which is all a part of Iran. So now Iran's acting like, well, it's because they struck Hezbollah, and that's the reason. But they omit the fact that it's Hezbollah that instigated hostilities, perpetuated hostilities, continued hostilities, expanded hostilities, increased the severity of hostilities, and refuses to cease hostilities nonstop. Lebanon hates them too, by the way. So now they're pretending that it's because Israel decided to strike Hezbollah. And now here we go again, part two. This is where we're at. So nothing has changed. Why are we still tickling the toes of these terrorists? Why? Either bomb them all to a horrible, fiery death and get on with it, or don't. Just let us all be subjugated to the Red-Green Alliance. Good grief. So that's where we're at. I'm just tired of it all. I'm tired. And then we got midterms. I swear to you, if we are dealing with this by the time midterms roll around, Katie, bar the door, so help me God. Cannot do this for weeks on end, Kane. Mm-hmm. Then I really want aliens now, but I hope the aliens don't come in peace. I hope they just bomb the rock. That would be the best thing. That would be the best thing to happen. So it's just a bright, cheery Monday, is it not? Yay, Monday. But still, though. So they have the Houthis that are going to be attacking in the Red Sea. The Iranian, by the way, I love how the Iranian guard was like, the Houthis aren't ever part of us. Now they're saying we're going to expand the war by having the Houthis attack shipping in the Red Sea. Well, they've already been doing that. So they're going to do it more. You backwoods goat fornicators. They're going to do it more. And so the Saudis are apparently upset over it. Well, maybe the Saudis can use some of their military and do something about it in the Red Sea. There's that. Also, there's that suggestion. This isn't the first time the Houthis have done it. Are we going to seriously let a ragtag bunch of pirates do this? Because didn't we had a response for this in the Barbary days, did we not? I mean, my response would be, if you're going to push us to war, my God, not only will you rue the day, but your children will rue it. Your grandchildren and your great-grandchildren. We will literally make your tree, your family tree, dry up out of fear and then enforce that. So I think if they do it, I think we should just all capture them and sell them into slavery. See, a turnabout's fair play, right? That's what Arabs have been doing. That's really what the Arab trade has been about. That's what they've been doing for thousands of years. Let's go on with it. So this is the reality of this situation that we're dealing with. Are you happy with it? That's where we're at. It's not, no, I'm not painting a kittens and sunshine picture. I'm tired of it. I'm absolutely tired of it. Because now we have to endure all of these brain dead hot takes from the cable news rejects and the race hustling whores out there. We're going to have to deal with that nonstop again. And I'm done with it. Jiminy Christmas. So that's the reality. So Trump can't do anything else. He has to go, and Lorraine made a good point. He has to roll a couple of weeks at a time, and then he's got to stop. And he's got to roll a few weeks at a time because he's trying to get around anything that expands beyond the authorized use of military force from 2004, which included Iran in it, which is one of the reasons why he's able to act this way with executive power in the first place. But to increase it beyond what the 04 AUMF allows will require congressional involvement. And, you know, Congress isn't going to do it. Congress isn't going to do it. So for everybody out there who's saying, oh, well, everyone's a war. You can't be a warmonger. Even if you wanted to be, you could not be a warmonger with this Congress because you have a bunch of Islamist zombies that are in Congress. You have some of the dregs of society that have been elevated by DEI into positions of power, and they will absolutely drag it out. I believe that people like Rashida Tlaib and Ilhan Omar have no problem with watching American soldiers die. They have no problem with sending them off under-resourced, under-supported, and getting them killed, which is probably another reason why Trump doesn't have to. He's been very carefully skirting the rules on this, going right up to the edge of it, because he doesn't want to place soldiers' lives in the hands of these Islamists. And I wouldn't either. So, no, it's very difficult to be a warmonger with this type of Congress in power. You can't even prosecute successfully a full-on conflict with this Congress in power. How do you think we had Vietnam? How do you think we had the Afghanistan withdrawal go the way it did? And the time spent in Afghanistan, even back in the 90s and early aughts, because you have people who have no idea how to prosecute a conflict. That's why. No, I know it's all very harsh truth. Some people need to hear it. They need to absolutely hear it. We have headlines on the way as we roll towards the bottom of this first hour. And the folks who help make the program happen, it's our friends over at Ghostbed. If you haven't gotten this mattress, go ahead and sleep on your trash pile that you currently call a mattress, because that's what it is. Go crack fox it up on your trash pile, because that's exactly, if you're not sleeping on a Ghostbed, you might as well be homeless. I'm not joking. You might as well be homeless. It's just the best mattress that's made out there. And I'm not just saying that because it's my mattress. I'm saying it because it legitimately is. So first off, mattresses, you're not supposed to wake up tossing and turning, uncomfortable. 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
4: 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The message is clear. 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

0: And now, all of the news you would probably miss. It's time for Dana's Quick Five.
1: Oh, yes, tis time. All right, so we haven't even gotten into the Graham Platner stuff, so hold your horses. That's happening. Okay. So apparently a passenger caused an international flight to make a U-turn after using a four-letter word to name his Bluetooth device. You know how you can name your phone, especially if it's a hotspot or something like that, and it can be picked up and read by other devices. So you can see like, oh, Dana's phone or whatever. Somebody on the United Airlines flight to Spain from Newark, they had to turn back. They left around 6 p.m., turned back about 9:30 p.m. because the 16-year-old's Fitbit was called Bomb. I don't know who I hate more, the morons who thought it was actually a bomb. Really, that's about it. I don't know who I think that's, I don't know how, I have to evaluate how much I hate them. They said that the device remained online. The flight staff was immediately notified. The device remained online even after crew members request to turn Bluetooth off on all devices. And then they turned the flight around. So did he not know how to turn it off on all of the devices? I don't know. They took off again at 2:19 the following morning, 2:19 a.m. I think I would be livid. I think I would be beating people to death and I would be on television because I would immediately be taken into jail. Sadly, we didn't die from this. A meteor explodes off the coast of Massachusetts, causing a loud boom. Yeah, boo, so sad. It was the equivalent to about 300 tons of TNT. Yeah, so they said the prelim reports from the American Meteor Society, everybody saw it, 2 p.m. Saturday. Sadly, it didn't kill us all. So, you know, it's not the sweet meteor of death we were hoping for. The African CDC says over 1,100 suspected cases of Ebola in Democratic Republic of Congo and Uganda. We went through this before. The first person that tries to make me wear a face mask is going to have their endocrine system ripped out through their ear canal by me. So don't. I will tie your esophagus into a bow around your neck. I'm not kidding you. I will choose supreme violence if y'all try this again. I don't care. You can bleed out of your eyes and your backside. I don't care. We're not locking down. Don't care. They said that they had 263 confirmed cases in both countries, the African CDC. So it's always some kind of weird, crazy thing that's popping. I mean, when did we have Ebola? Like 5 years ago? Yeah. Lack of sleep is fueling a cancer surge in under 50s. I mean, we've always had a lack of sleep before, to say nothing of the clot shots. So I'm sure that that's what it is. I'm sure it's that, not the clot shots at all. Sure, it's not that. So coming up, Dems Nazi problem. That and more. 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
1: Welcome back to the program, your lovable curmudgeon. Dana Loesch here with you. And one of the big blow-ups that we saw over the weekend, my friends would not stop texting me about this, and I'm trying to be very methodical about protecting my time off because I don't really take vacations. So I, my weekends, I'm trying not to like read as much news so life isn't miserable and I don't pray harder for aliens to come and kill us all. Ultimately, you think I'm joking and I'm not. But so I was trying not to watch the implosion of the whole Graham Plattner thing. You guys know him. He's the annoying meathead who lied about having a Nazi tattoo. We're not just saying that he got a Nazi tattoo. The dude bragged about having like the skull and crossbones that the SS guards that at concentration camps had. That's literally the tattoo the guy had. And he was bragging about it. And then they tried to hide it. And it's just ridiculous how it's gotten the way that it is. It's insane. So you have Graham Plattner, who Democrats really want him out of the race, I think, now, because he is an absolute liability. But he's them. Is he a liability? Is it a liability if he's just like, hey, I'm who you are. I'm just not lying about it, right? So this whole story is insane. For all of the discussion that Democrats had over, I'm pulling up this story, Pete Hegseth's tattoo. You remember Pete Hegseth's tattoo? Mm-hmm. The Iron Cross, and people were acting like it was some big, like, actual Nazi thing when they tried to see that in everything. But then this is okay. So Graham Plattner, oh boy, where to start? This is a guy who, some of this stuff I really don't want to get into because I can't believe this is where we are. We have this audio. Actually, let's go to audio real quick. Let me do this. We have some audio of Plattner where he was asked, this was back in January. He was on, was this Ms. Now or CNN? Little Ms. Now?
2: Does it matter, really?
1: It doesn't matter. This is cut 25. He was asked, so is there any other baggage that you got in your closet? And he's like, no, everything's great. Listen to this.
3: I'm wondering, are there other skeletons from your past that still may emerge in this race?
4: No. I haven't lived a boring life, but I haven't lived a very complicated life. I've never been close to money. I've never been close to power. I've never really had the ability to screw people over. My life is not very complicated, and there is not anything else coming.
1: Would you like to revisit that? I don't even know where to start with this.
2: Age like milk.
1: So I don't even know where to start with it. So this was back in January. You know, he was asked this and he said no. I mean, I don't know where to start. So he had let's start with the tattoo again. It was the Totenkopf. He had this actual literal tattoo that Nazi guards at concentration camps had. And he had apparently bragged about it in text, bragged about it to friends. So he knew exactly what it was when he was caught with it. And then he tried to cover it up. When he was caught with it, he acted as though he didn't know what it was, that he had just gone to, this is just the beginning, that he had just gone to a tattoo parlor with some friends on leave and gotten the tattoo. But then it came out that he knew exactly what it was. And that's the whole reason why he picked it. So that came out. Let's see. He's referred to Jesus's mother as a skank. Yeah, he has, where to start? I don't know. He had a DUI on his record that he lied about. Oh, my gosh. What?
2: Kick profile.
1: I mean, I don't know how far I can, what about the porta potty stuff?
2: Oh, God, no.
1: See, all these sweet people that have been just living their best lives this weekend, they have no idea and I'm trying to figure out if I want to tell you about it. Tell about the kick profile, Kane. I'll take the porta potty. It's too much for me. It's too much. Tell the people.
5: Well, apparently it's been discovered that it's currently, and from what I saw this morning, it's still currently active.
1: Oh, you're kidding me.
5: And apparently Kick is obviously a private messaging situation where nefarious things happen.
1: Some weird people go on it and they message. Yeah.
5: That is an accurate way to describe it, yes. And so he is on it. Current photo. You can tell that, based on the tattoos.
1: He's trying to take a sexy shot of himself.
5: Yeah. and it actually just IDs him for who he is.
1: He called what is it? A gold star. He made fun of a gold star soldier's death. New York Post, by the way, your pop-up ads. I hope the asteroid hits your offices first. Same. So he also, oh gosh, do I really want to talk about the porta potty stuff? Okay. So he was on Reddit and he was under the name P Hustle. And apparently he would go into porta potties. It was a post that asked, what are some familiar scents that bring you back to reality and nostalgia? I can't read what he said, but he said that he likes to go to porta potties and have private romantical time because the blue water smell apparently is a turn on for him.
5: Private romantical times with himself.
1: Yes, in a porta potty, randomly, wherever he would see them. And he apparently did it a lot. And everything that he had on Reddit was verified by Reddit and pull push search tool that archives all of his posts and all of that stuff, because he tried scrubbing everything, but it didn't happen. The internet never forgets. So he's got that tattoo. He talked about, he mocked a Purple Heart soldier. That was the footage. He said that the guy didn't deserve to live because his stupidity, etc. He went off on him. He had the death head symbol. Oh my gosh, where to even start? The sexist text. He got. I mean, his own. Democrats have a major issue with this guy, and they were rounding. They were circling the wagons around him just last week. At what point does it get too far? Right? At what point do you say the porta potty thing was one too far, right? At what point do they say, well, maybe this isn't our guy? They had the Wall Street Journal and New York Times. Apparently, then they got sexually explicit, I'm not reading these either, sexually explicit text messages that Plattner was exchanging with women who were not his wife. One of them read he wanted to blitzkrieg that A double snakes. That's actually one of the only ones that I can read. I'm trying to be very careful with us because we have some very sensitive markets out there in the terrestrial space. Sexting with other women who were not his wife, and some of it was really gross. Now, his wife had previously defended him, but now she said that she was deeply hurt. She felt betrayed. She said that the private confessions were spread by a former staffer, and it was a staffer, by the way, that had left when the death's head and all of that stuff came out. So she was defending. She was saying that it was shameful gossip, etc. What in the world is that? What in the world is that? These are pretty bad. This guy sounds like a jackwagon. I've never met him. I don't ever care to meet him. He sounds like he's high on his own supply. He's oversexed and completely grody. And he's a complete leftist. He is everything that a progressive male, when you talk about toxic masculinity, it's Graham Plattner. All right. That's the toxic masculinity. It's not like World War II vets. It's dudes like Graham Plattner. This guy who thinks he's God's gift to women. I'm like, have you seen yourself in a mirror? Really? No. And he's the stuff that he has said. Sexting with the women, going after injured soldiers, the death's head tattoo, talking about going and having a wank in a porta potty because he likes the blue water. I mean, that's just the top of the iceberg. I can't even believe this is where we are today. Hi, it's Monday. I'm so sorry. I did not do this to you. It was Democrats who did this to you. So at what point and the wife was like, oh, these texts with women that, you know, it's shameful. And you would think that she would, when I first saw this headline, I thought, is his wife saying that it's shameful that he did this? Because that's honestly what I thought, Kane. I thought his wife is saying it's shameful that he did this. And oh my goodness. And apparently she had confided in this staffer that had left after the death's head controversy. And she, the wife, had confided in the staffer. And then it was the staffer apparently that allowed this stuff to get out. So when the wife was saying that it's shameful that this happened, when I first saw that headline, I thought she's going after the man. Okay, well, maybe my stereotype of her as a Democrat wife is going to be completely upended 5 seconds later. Nope, nope, nope. She's saying that the people talking about what her husband did is shameful gossip. That's not gossip to say that your grody, middle-aged, over-the-hill, horny husband who's sexting everyone when he's not wanking it in a porta potty, when he's not tubing it in a porta potty, saying that it's gross isn't gossip. Everyone's affirming that he did it and he doesn't care who knows. I'm sorry, but I wouldn't be standing by a man after that. You're sexting other women. I'm not going to be standing by a man. I'm going to be calling my uncle that owns a pig farm. I'm going to be standing by nobody. Oh my gosh. And he won't get out of the race. Do you think he's going to get out of the race, Kane?
5: No, because Democrats are still showing support. They understand, without saying it publicly, that this is hurtful to Democrats having this guy and supporting this guy.
1: Is it, though?
5: But, right, this is what we're proving. It's D different. This is how D different things are.
1: I mean, if you didn't think that the tattoo was enough, he was like, I didn't know it was a Nazi tattoo. I just didn't know. And then texts come out, totally knew it was a Nazi tattoo and bragged about it being a Nazi tattoo. There's always going to be somebody in your life to tell on you. Just know this. That will always happen.
5: The bigger problem for me is the fact that everything the left has claimed Trump is who Graham Plattner is. And they are sitting there defending him while making this up for Trump. It's unreal how bass backwards things are with Democrats.
1: I mean, I'm trying to be cognizant of the subject matter because I realize a lot of you now school's out, and I know you don't have me babysit your kids, but your kids may be around you while you're listening to the program, so I'm trying to be very sensitive to that. But my gosh, you guys, I'm not reading the text. I gave you the most G-rated version text that I could, correct, Kane? I mean, that's the only one I can pretty much share. It's gross. And I look at this guy, and I'm sorry, he is nothing attractive. Why is it always the ugliest progressives that act like this? People like Anthony Weiner. He could like pull his head through a needle. Through an eye of a needle. He's like all like skinny and bleh. He's like he's out of proportion. You know what I mean? He's just, his features are ugly. Graham Plattner's features are ugly. He's just not an attractive man, but this is male progressivism. If you want to know how feminists are created, if you want to go back and see the evolution of feminists and their germinating stage, go back and look at Graham Plattner's wife. Look at Graham Plattner. That is the type of progressive male that creates feminists because he has no idea how to treat women. He has no idea how to treat other people. And so they're going to stand by him. That's what it looks like. He's got support from Sanders, from Warren, from Ruben Gallego. He's got Ro Khanna. I mean, so far, doesn't look like he's lost any support. Didn't he have an event on Sunday where he got a standing ovation from his Nazi-loving, enthusiastic supporters? I'm surprised that some of the podcast-to-stand bros weren't in the audience for him. Oh, my gosh, speaking of which, so one of the chunky ones and his Nepo nephew got banned from the UK, and they're trying to say that Israel did it. We're going to talk about that coming up because that's so ridiculous. We have a lot to hit still as we move. 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
16: Like sands through the hourglass, so are the days of the United States.
1: What is this nightmare? Oh, for the love. Who is it, ABC, you said?
17: Yep, Good Morning America.
1: So they're kicking off How We Have Sex Month. In case you didn't know, it's, I mean, veterans, you get a day. Moms, you get a day. Dads, you get a day. But if you like to have sex with people that have the same bits as you, okay, you get a whole month. Yeah, down to the, that's why I just find it performative and dumb. Because it's a whole month for it. Again, we get Veterans Day, you get one day. For the people who died in service, those who died in service, you get one day. Moms get one day. Dads get one day. But depending on how you have sex, you get a whole month. I'm spiffle.
17: Also, is pride a virtue or a
1: sin? No, it's
17: sin?
1: A sin.
17: Oh, okay.
1: Absolutely a sin. So we're going to have sin month.
17: All right.
1: I just don't, how does that work on anyone anymore? Well, I was going to purchase this mouthwash, but then I saw this mouthwash affirmed. So I decided that I was going to purchase this mouthwash because of what it affirmed. I didn't say it over the air, but you read my lips. You know what I mean? I mean, where's the lie? A whole month of this. So now this is the month when you get to go see everything about, you know, how people choose to do it on everything. And why does every brand have to do this? It makes me hate everything. I want a month of just shut up and get out of my business. 1 month of that. 1 month of shut up, get out of our business. I want that to be a national, like a whole month. I don't need a special flag for it either. Unless it's a Jolly Roger, you know, I'll fly that. Just shut up and get out of my business month. That's it. What? I don't even know what month that should be. Like, we get Independence Day. It should be a whole month. Why do you get a whole month for choosing how do you have sex? Are you that retarded? I mean, I don't get it. We have a whole other hour on the way, so you might as well buckle up. And if anything offends you, go cry about it harder. Stick with us.
18: 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Campus Reform is exposing this waste, calling out taxpayer-funded grants that embarrass our institutions.
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20: 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And your season points leader, Alex Below, with a focus back on the championship, picked up right where he left off with a dominant performance on the day. He's now led over 2,000 laps in his rather brief NTT IndyCar Series career. He picks up a win at the Chevrolet Detroit Grand Prix presented by Lear. Kyle Kirkwood finishes second, and Graham Rahal completes the podium.
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1: I think we just need to send a bunch of Southern women with flip-flops over there and make them all go cut their own switches. 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Why do people give the suburbs so much nonsense? 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
1: Welcome back to the program, party people. Dana Lash with you. We're at the top of this very first hour here. Second hour. Top of the second hour here on Monday. I'm just juggling and doing the job of 5,000 people back channel. It's okay. Can we talk about the Chunk and the Nepo Baby that were apparently banned from the UK? You had some audio of this, did you not?
6: Yep.
1: Will you play that funky music, white boy?
7: This is Hassan in response to being banned.
1: Yeah. Mm-hmm.
8: Left-wing YouTube pundit Cenk Uygur banned from entering the UK? Yeah, it's... Okay, well, I didn't want to talk about it, but visa has also been revoked. We just found out. So, yes. Yes, I will not be going as it stands currently. I don't believe that I'll be able to go to the United Kingdom this upcoming week.
1: Okay, and?
8: I don't know who to reach out for this.
1: Okay.
8: I was supposed to do something with Yanis Varoufakis, do something with Zach Polanski, do something with Jeremy Corbyn, do something at the Oxford Union.
1: He was saying that it was, guess who they blamed?
6: Oh, man.
1: If you had to guess who the Hassan Piker and his Uncle Chunk blamed.
6: Oh, if I'm betting money?
1: For getting banned. Who would you think that it is?
6: To Jews.
1: So Chunk goes, and I've been banned from the UK. I tried to get on a flight to London to attend South by Southwest London and give a speech at Oxford. I've been banned for criticizing Israel. Wow. Wow. And they act like it's to Jews that did it. And the woke Reich and all of the podcastistan cable news rejects that all just go on each other's shows and dry hump each other because that's like literally all they can do. They guest on each other's shows all the time when they're not visiting Qatar and Russia. So they decided to immediately blame Israel. By the way, you know that like Tommy Robinson had the Unite the Kingdom march. What was that, like 2 weeks ago? And a ton of the people that were supposed to travel to the UK to participate in Tommy Robinson's Unite the Kingdom march were banned from traveling to the UK. One of them I knew. No, it's Eva Vlaardenbroek. She's a Dutch commentator. She's banned from going to the UK, and it has nothing to do with Israel. No, they also Kanye West is banned. It doesn't matter whether or not you think they should be banned, but it has nothing to do with Israel. And that's what Hassan, Nepo baby Hassan said. He goes, the UK has revoked my visa as well, all at the behest of Israel. That's what he said. Israel had nothing to do with it. You absolute product of goat fornicating incest. He had absolutely nothing to do with it. Probably some of the stuff that you've said prior. I mean, we have some of the hits that we'll play in a moment. But let me just point out. So they say it was the Jews that banned them. And specifically, it's the British Home Secretary. Would you like to know who the British Home Secretary is?
6: I would.
1: She's a British politician and barrister. And she's been serving as Home Secretary since 2025. And her name is Shabana Mahmood.
6: Ooh.
1: Wow, sounds super Jewish.
6: Not Jewish.
1: Shabana Mahmood. What?
6: The Jews.
1: I was told this was to Jews, but it's not, in fact. Let's read a little bit about her. Oh, she's with the Labour Party, so she's a lefty. Huh. like a super lefty, by the way. She's like the super lefty faction of the Labour Party. She enjoys Jeremy Corbyn, who's a notorious anti-Semite. Let's see, who else? Oh, she said so interesting where she's, member of parliament. She's definitely not Jewish. Definitely not Jewish. In fact, she's Pakistani. Huh. And she was raised in Saudi Arabia. Huh. Very Jewish of her. So, Kane, I was told this is to Jews, though.
2: Yeah, that's what we're told. Seem to be told that a lot.
1: I'm curious. Because they've said, I mean, he literally, Hassan Piker, who everybody knows is just this, like, absolute icon of intelligence, what? Says that it was at the behest of Israel that he was banned. Really? But her name, Kane. What is the main religion in Pakistan?
2: Islam, right?
1: I mean, yeah. Well, what about Saudi Arabia?
2: Also Islam.
1: Oh, okay. Okay. So not Jewish, then?
2: No.
1: Okay.
2: That's quite opposite, actually.
1: All right. I just wanted to kind of go. I mean, this is a guy who said that he would vote for Hamas over Israel every single time. He praised October 7th. He praised Houthi actions in the Red Sea. He calls Jewish people inbred. Blah, blah, blah. Goes on and on and on. I mean, look, I'm kind of a free speech purist, and I like it when the products of terrorist goat fornicating, like Hassan Piker and his Uncle Chunk, who I think should be deported, both of them, just send them back to where they came from. But no, I absolutely do. I think that their beliefs are incompatible with the United States of America and Western civilization. It's true. I mean, I'm not wrong, because I'm never wrong, especially here. But this claim that they're making, that it was at the behest of Israel, doesn't really hold water at all. It was the Pakistani Home Secretary that did this. It has nothing to do with the Jews. But this is all you're going to hear from Podcastistan. The Podcastistan is going to talk about this nonstop. And they said that it has to do with the genocidal fascist foreign government and et cetera, et cetera. So, again, where are all of these people that were upset when you had Americans who couldn't even travel over there to take part in Tommy Robinson's Unite the Kingdom march? Where were they for those people? Oh, I didn't hear anything about that. Huh. Where were they about, I don't know. What about Philippe de Winter, British? He's a Belgian politician, very, very highly critical of Islamism. And he was going to the Unite the Kingdom march, but he couldn't go because he was banned from the UK. That had nothing to do with Israel. In fact, he's highly critical of Islam. And so I would think that Israel would want him. I mean, going by Hassan Piker and Chunk Uyghur's remarks, you would think that they would want him there, right? I thought Israel controlled everything until they don't, right? Because it was a Pakistani Muslim who said that Chunk and his Nepo nephew, who literally has contributed nothing except being a sore on the butt of Cuba and walking around wearing, you know, $2,800 worth of merchandise. What have they contributed? Nothing. I'm just amazed by this. And he acts like he somehow owed it. Like, I can't believe I was, again, this was a guy who wore, like, he wore, what was it, a $700 shirt, $1,100 pair of sunglasses. He wore a Cartier. Did he wear a Cartier ring or something? Which, I'm sorry, if you're a single man and you're wearing a Cartier ring, you're gay. You are. You're so gay. And I'm not wrong.
2: Not that there's anything wrong with that.
1: Oh, don't rainbow me this whole month again. Gag. So tired of it all. But my point is, he goes over, like, a completely nouveau riche D-bag. It's like he went to the mall and then went to Cuba right after and wore everything that he purchased during that one trip in Cuba on that one day when he was photographed wearing all of his stuff. Isn't that hysterical? I find that hysterical. It's like he goes, you can tell it's not like organic old money. He goes on a shopping spree and then wears all of his shopping spree the first day in Cuba. And these poor people can't even afford a damn sandwich, but you know, they're watching this guy walk around in a $700 silk shirt. You're wearing silk to Cuba, by the way. And silk is such an unforgiving material, and it does not go well. You know that the guy is just absolute, just trash, because you wear linen to those places, first off. But my word. So it had nothing to do with the Jews. It had to do with the UK deciding that they did not think that what these two do and their commentary didn't benefit the UK. Now, I think one of the reasons that we all look at this story and we're going, wow, why did the UK ban anybody? Because the UK never bans anybody. I mean, they have boatloads of dudes show up from North Africa on their shores and they're like, yeah, why don't you all come on in? Yes, it's all, we'll have a grand party. Yes, we'll go out in the tiles. Yes. We'll go trip the light, fantastic. Yes, let's go. And they welcome all of these people that come in, right? I mean, and if they commit crimes, oh, you didn't know you weren't supposed to rape people. Well, you're stupid and you're from a third world hellhole, so God love you. We'll just look past that. He's, Your Honor, he's too ignorant to know that rape is not good. It's bad. That's kind of defense they've been giving these people for targeting these women over there. So it's weird to see them ban anybody for speech when the full conclusion of everything that Hassan Piker and Uncle Chunk, everything that they advocate for, that's the end conclusion of it that is entirely welcomed in Britain. So that's why I find it very confusing, right? They don't want the commentary, but they want the fully formed chaos. Right? Am I understanding that correctly? I mean, if I was the Home Secretary, I would have taken one look at them and I would have said, you're chunky and dumb, so you can't come here. And you are literally like a greaseball D-bag. You are also not, you wore a silk shirt to Cuba that was $700 while people can't afford sandwiches. You're too stupid to come into our country. Your idiocy could be catching. It could be worse than Ebola. We already have a problem with stupidity in this country. We can't afford to import your third world hellhole brand of it right now. That would have been my response. But alas, I'm not in charge. And we're all sadder for it. 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
30: And now, all of the news you would probably miss. It's time for Dana's Quick Five.
1: All right. So first up, a Harvard graduation speaker unloads on AI in a stupid tirade, prompting cheers from students. The mission of your generation is to destroy AI. I get it that people don't like AI, but I think that the reaction is a Chinese psyop that's designed to make people try to subjugate the United States to China.
7: These kids, though, hate AI. They don't even like AI, and it's actually before any of this Chinese psyop stuff came up about the data
1: centers. I get
7: it,
1: but now they're getting totally like fed into the algorithm that promotes all of the Chinese psyop.
7: That is true.
1: And nobody realizes it because their heads are stuck too far up their backsides. Mamdani is going to spend $5.2 million on propaganda, on his propaganda office. So this is from the New York Post. This story says that he's spending $5.2 million to pay the salaries of information ministers in his new City Hall propaganda bureau. This is one of the dumbest things I've ever seen. People, I don't care if you're still living there, you deserve it. It's taxpayer dollars. It's all taxpayer dollars. They're hiring 14 cushy jobs that cost millions of dollars. And they also have like, I mean, it's literally what it is. It's propaganda. We'll come back to this at some point. Let's see. The way that the Safari is like, the way that it's, you can't find anything with the tabs, the way Safari's update is. It's horrifying. Yeah, it's horrifying. But the propaganda thing, by the way, the Mamdani thing, that's like what we saw with the information ministry, but on a smaller, just strictly New York scale. Also, let's see here. Spencer Pratt says he's going to leave L.A. and find the last American dream in another city if his mayoral bid fails. He was talking about this last week. Walmart recalls 165,000 fabric dresses over a tip over, or sorry, clothes dressers over a tip over hazard. Okay, well, why would you, don't all of them tip?
7: Well, yeah, if you don't watch it, but these are like fabric ones. You're not supposed to be putting heavy things into what, like,
1: no, like how much
7: drawers
1: are you putting in there if these things, they're the ones with the little fabric squares in
7: like
1: them.
7: Like blankets and toys and stuff.
1: Yeah, like how, okay, so that's a stupidity problem. That's not really a construction issue. Right. So let's see, an Edmonton man is paying personal ads to find a wife. I know. Does anyone actually sign up for this? He's got billboards out. Says what your future husband, and then it has a website where you can go, and I don't know, that's kind of weird. Yeah, he's single and looking for love. The billboards that he spent thousands of dollars on, he says marriage is important. He's looking for a life partner. He's a 40-year-old oil field and construction worker, and he says my method's unconventional, but I had to think outside of the box. I kind of find it sad in a way, but he said that because dating trends have changed, and so he's, I guess, having difficulty in finding someone as a result of that. So yeah, he's lists his credentials and his interests, and he's a metalhead with a non-smoking, non-drinking lifestyle who enjoys travel, photography, and film. At least he's being honest about it, you know what I mean? Gotta give him props for that. We got a lot more on the way. Don't go anywhere. 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
16: 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This is, first off, let's play Cut 5 real quick. Let's just get an update on where we are with Iran.
17: Well, there's no deal that's good enough because the media will cover it. We're making a great deal. We're going to make it a great deal. Or we'll just go back and finish it off militarily. But this would go faster. It's probably better on a humane standpoint. There's something nice about it also. You know, save a lot of lives. Whether it's the other side or not, you save a lot of lives. But we're close to a very good deal. And if we can make it good, otherwise we just start up with the Department of War, as we call it. And it's been very successful. You saw Venezuela. It was a one-day win, and this is really a win already. We've defeated their military, essentially defeated their military. I would rather get a deal because we can open the strait immediately upon signing. The one guarantee that I have to have is that there will be no nuclear weapons. They've agreed to that. It was very interesting. They originally said, we will not develop a nuclear weapon. I said, well, what happens if you buy a nuclear weapon? So now it says we will not develop or in any way purchase a military weapon. That's a big difference. So we're getting what we want slowly. Very tough negotiators. It takes a long time. I'm in no hurry. I'd like to say I'm in a hurry because, you know, gasoline prices are going to come tumbling down. But if you're going to be in a hurry, you're not going to make a good deal. And slowly but surely, we're getting, I think, what we want. And if we don't get what we want, we're going to end it a different way.
16: Going to end in a different way. Wonder what that looks like. I think we're there. I think we're already not getting what we want. So let's go ahead and end it in that different way. I mean, I'm

0: fine with that. So this is just, you know, some of the latest, and we're going to hear, I'm sure. Oh God, podcast this in, I'm sure it's going to, it's because it's everything's run by Israel. Iran's not as serious. You have to believe that there's somehow a serious, that there's any kind of goodwill, which I don't believe that there is going into these negotiations. So they've halted indirect talks that they were having with I'm going to read this and pretend I care. Okay. Because I'm just a done at this point. I think you all are as well, aren't you? Are you all done? Yeah, I think so. They've halted the indirect talks they were having with U.S. negotiators in protests of Israel's attacks on Hezbollah in Lebanon. Hezbollah was launching rockets into Israel. You scum of the earth, goat fornicators. Stop them from doing that, and they won't be bombed back. Because if you're my neighbor and you're bombing me, I'm not only going to bomb you back, I'm going to raise your house into the ground and cause such terror, mayhem, and bloody destruction that for generations, people will speak in fear about angering their neighbor to the south. We don't teach hard enough lessons in this world. So that's what this is all about. And they're trying to say it's because of the Jews. So here we are, once again, back to square one with everything. Just bomb the hell out of them and be done with it at this point.
1: But, why do you want a war?
0: Say the people who did absolutely nothing to stave off any of this leading up to it. Nobody wants a war, but war is upon you whether you want it or not. Don't you feel like Aragorn talking to some of the riders of Rohan? Or talking to the king, Rohan, at that point. We're not going to have another war. War is upon you whether you want it or not. So what's the alternative? Just to let the Iranian religious status quo remain in power? This is just, all of this is really low-T strategy into trying to blame Israel for your proxies doing what you told them to do. And Hezbollah is doing exactly what Iran told Hezbollah to do. They're not doing anything differently. But they're saying it's because Israel's attacking Hezbollah. I'm kind of done with Hezbollah. Lebanon is done with Hezbollah. We're all done with Hezbollah. Stop being terrorists and we won't have a problem. If I were Israel, I would just send in like a special forces unit. I would grab them all by the hair on their head. I'd behead every single one of them and put it on pikes like Vlad Dracul did back in the day and being like, are you going to learn your lesson? When are you going to learn it? Stop killing people. Stop being terrorists. You can't just be terrorists and think that nothing's going to happen in return. Hezbollah has been lobbing rockets nonstop. Nonstop. They have been bombing their neighbor to the south. And Iran wants to dodge any kind of discussion on a ceasefire until what? Tell Hezbollah to stop bombing people and it won't be an issue. Because see, if Israel lays down their arms, they die. If Hezbollah lays down their arms and all the other Iranian proxies, then guess what? We could actually achieve peace. But that's not what any of these goat fornicators want. They do not want to achieve peace. It's never about peace. It's about power. This is a religious war to them. So give them the Armageddon they want. It is a religious war to them. You're not going to negotiate with people who believe in a cockamamie conspiracy that involves, you know, incorporates all these other religions and they turn it into a giant montage for their own. You're not going to have any kind of negotiations with these people. I'm just done with it. This is going to drag on until what? The left can you have the Red Green Alliance. They're all conspiring together. And I think that this is all part of it. And in the meantime, you got woke Rikers going to Russia. Wow, I can't believe the architecture of Russia. Can you believe everything that these people are showing me that I'm allowed to see is so pretty? So last night, they had two Iranian ballistic missiles that targeted the forces in Kuwait. And this was after Hezbollah was launching rockets into Israel. So here they're launching an attack targeting UK bases in Kuwait while they have proxies targeting up north. How do they think all of this now that's coming out is spin? We haven't even actually confirmed that they're, Mutabak Khamenei. He's the son. He's the, hold up, let me, the gay, burnt, one-legged son. He's the Ayatollah, right? Hey, wait, nobody's even seen him. Nobody's, I don't think he's alive. I think they're weakening at Bernie and him. Bring him out. Bring Stumpy out and let's see him. Bring old burned out Stumpy out and then let's get a good look at him and then we'll determine. That's what I would say if I was Trump. I'd be like, you know what? I think I want to talk to your burnt gay Ayatollah. Why don't you bring out old burned Stumpy? Let's have a talk. And we'll negotiate that way. Oh, you can't produce him. Oh, probably because he's dead, huh? So who are we negotiating with? Nobody. So the Iran was calling for a new Islamic civilization while also targeting all of its neighbors. And they were putting that out through their current, well, their current, they assumed Ayatollah's X handle. This is problematic. So how long are we going to do this? There's never going to, they don't want a negotiation. They're just trying to stall the United States out. It is a war of attrition, but not like you think. It's not a war of attrition in terms of having people die and overwhelming your enemy with the number of soldiers and trying to wear them out by forces. This is a war of attrition with the court of public opinion and the court of international opinion. That's what all of this is. They're going to try to wear down the United States until they feel like the United States is isolated on the international stage. They want to go in there and dig out their dust, get their nuclear dust out that was buried by our bombers. They want to go and get that out. That's what they're all looking at. So we'll see. But these are, none of these negotiations mean anything. We'll come back to this. As I said, Woke Reich is also in, they've gone to Russia. Gail Sharpton, who is neither an intellectual, nor is she a thinker, nor is she a revolutionary. She's just a hustler. She was a race hustler on the left. And then she went after conservatives during Gamergate. And now she thinks that she's super special and she's really feeling herself. She went over in a Balenciaga blazer. Remember how everybody was mad at Balenciaga because of the way that they were, the ads that they had and the way that they were using children in their ads. And so it makes sense that she wears a Balenciaga, a $2,000 blazer that her gay husband's money probably bought her, going over to Russia to speak and being used as a pawn. Because that's what it is. Why is it? Here's the other question. When we have discussions about foreign interference, why is this not foreign interference? How is this not considered shilling for a foreign entity? Because it's what, different for you? It's situationally different. You have somebody who's going over there schlepping it for Russia and for the communists that are over there. For this little forum that they're using is nothing but a psyop. But you have these people that are so desperate for fame and attention, they don't care if they're being used as stooges. They just want to make it seem like they're somehow being desired on an international stage. It's all ego for these people. But they're stupid because they're getting entirely played. So they've had some of them on, they had Gail Sharpton on Russian state TV. I'm sure just running down the United States, modern day Hanoi Jane. At least Jane Fonda could act better. I find all of it just so funny. Is this, where's the calls for Farah? Where are the calls of blood money for that? Oh, because there's no Jews involved, right? So you can't, I got it. Does anybody else get so tired? I'm just so tired of all of this. This is, how long have we been having this up? Jiminy Christmas. We have Florida Man on the way. Maybe Florida Man can save us as we move our partners that help bring you the program. It's the folks over at Super Beats with Cholesterol Health Daily. 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

0: It's his life mission to make bad decisions. It's time for Florida Man.
1: How sad is it when this is like the sanest part of the day? Florida Man, right?
2: That's telling.
1: When it's the sanest part of the day. All right, so let's dive into this, shall we? First up, who do we have? Florida Man caught on camera burning down his trailer. And he actually had to go, well, there's no denying it's me, because it was on camera and everybody saw you. That's why. So an arson investigation in Edgewater led to the arrest of a local resident after a trailer fire was intentionally set late Wednesday night. The incident began around 11:30 p.m. I don't care when. Let's see. They had Edgewater fire rescue crews responding to a blaze inside of the Wolf's Driftwood mobile home park. Once firefighters extinguished the flames, they had investigators come out and take a peek. They had Department of Financial Services, Bureau of Fire, Arson and Explosives. And they said it was deliberate. And then they had the surveillance footage. And it showed a guy setting the fire. They identified him as Dean Settle, a resident of the park. And during an interview with the detectives, he actually said, yeah, there's no denying it's me.
2: You got me.
1: He said that everybody in the park wanted that abandoned trailer gone. Well, there's ways to do it that don't involve arson, just saying. So he was taken into custody. He faces a charge of arson in the first degree. So we have that. Also, Florida man breaks into a home, soils himself, and makes a mess with it.
2: Okay.
1: What is it if you have, like, is it a crown tattoo over his eyebrow? What does that mean?
2: Oh, yeah, I don't know.
1: Because he's got the tears, and that's supposed to be for how many people you killed. Well, what's the crown mean?
2: Maybe he's king somewhere.
1: I don't know. Polk County Sheriff's Office, 35-year-old Todd Michael LeBouton. His last name is LeBouton. Not the shoe. I'm dying. So they said that the investigation began because a property owner who had property in New York, or is from New York, had property in Florida, reported somebody was trespassing inside of his Florida property, according to the sheriff's office. So it looked initially, this is what I'm talking about, the crown above his eye. They didn't find anyone there, but they saw some evidence that somebody had been inside the property, right? Deputies returned the next day. The home appeared vacant. More signs suggested the intruder had returned. And they ended up finding Mr. LeBouton, not the shoe guy, spelled differently even. He had gone inside the property because he defecated and he needed to change his clothes, but he made a mess inside. I mean, you don't smear it all over the walls, but that's what he did. He was taken into custody. He also had drug paraphernalia on his person, so he had a number of different charges levied against him as well. Let's see. Florida pair accused of fleeing a traffic stop, tossed drugs and a gun from the vehicle, and then they tried insisting to police that they had no drugs or guns, despite the fact that they were literally on camera throwing them from the car in broad daylight themselves with their own arms out of the window. She didn't look like a smart one. She looks like a Habsburg. Like the Austrian lineage that was so inbred that they had no lower jaw. That's what she looks like. So a Florida man and woman, they're behind bars. They threw all their drugs out the window in pure full view of the police. They had a backpack containing narcotics and a firearm. Deputies immediately recovered the backpack. And they also recovered everything else from these people as well. It was pretty, I mean, you just can't throw, I mean, when you, they're behind you, you're getting recorded by the dash cam camera. That's how that's working, the dash camera. So they face, oh boy, lots of charges. Tampering with physical evidence, possession of a firearm by a convicted felon, possession of a firearm during the commission of a felony, armed trafficking in amphetamine, possession of ammunition by a convicted felon, armed possession of a controlled substance with intent to sell or deliver, and possession of drug paraphernalia. That's a lot. That is a lot.
3: I mean, if you see her picture, she looks like she's been doing drugs for a while.
1: She looks like she was born in a drug den, made of drugs, maybe.
2: Professional.
1: Golly. Let's see. A Florida HOA president was arrested because he pushed a 12-year-old and took the kid's bike.
2: Oh.
1: Volusia County. A homeowner association president was arrested because he pushed a 12-year-old boy to the ground, took the child's bicycle during a dispute near the Spruce Creek Clubhouse. It was a child battery incident. That's how cops arrived to it. And they said that the man, Paul Holmes, the 12-year-old, told deputies he was riding his bike near the clubhouse, and then he paused near the tennis court to rest. He saw Mr. Holmes. The boy said that he did flick him off before trying to leave, and the guy, yeah, well, that's still not the way you handle it. We got a lot more in store. Third hour next. Stick with us.
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1: Denny Hamlin continues to cement himself as the Concrete King after finally getting a win at Nashville Super Speedway. I'm David Stiles. 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
1: Denny Hamlin entered Sunday's race at Nashville Super Speedway, having led 344 laps in five starts. However, no wins at this venue. And Denny didn't make it easy on himself from the get-go as he jumped the start of the race and had to serve a pass-through penalty. After fighting back all night, a late caution brought out from a failed right front brake rotor on the machine of Chris Buescher gave us a four-lap dash to the end, where Hamlin prevailed over teammates Christopher Bell and Chase Briscoe. Here is PRN's Wendy Venturini with Denny Hamlin in victory lane.
3: Take us back through that restart, Denny, and talk us through how tough that was on those 1-2-3 with Joe Gibbs Racing.
4: You know, I got positioned because the 20, you know, washed up a little bit there in the first corner, you know, trying to clear the 19. So that allowed me to get position on the inside, and there, from there on, I'm trying to clear them, trying to side draft them. And then we go into turn one on the last lap, and I typically in these situations just overdrive the corner and then miss it. But I said, you know, I'm just going to roll the bottom. And the 20 just drove in so deep that it allowed me to clear, and that was it.
3: You've had so many emotional wins lately. How special is this one at Nashville this evening?
4: It's just unexpected. We've had the best car so many times this year and haven't won. Definitely did not have the best car today. The 20 had the class of the field. Man, it feels good to win one that you didn't think you were going to win.
3: Congratulations. Can you play this guitar?
4: Absolutely not.
1: Congratulations to Denny Hamlin on career win number 62. 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
1: It's time for the Jim Lawrence Show. Jim is a veteran and graduate of the United States Air Force Academy. He is a former state legislator, small business owner. As a state legislator, he worked tirelessly to reduce the size of government, cut taxes, and promote liberty. His business is built on finding waste in government and eliminating it. And now your host, Jim Lawrence.
2: 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This is your host, Jim Lawrence of the Jim Lawrence Show. We're going to continue to blast the truth all over downtown Nashua and the rest of the world right here from the turret at WSMN. Now, you may have noticed that this crazy weather just does not seem like summer. And although I know technically, astronomically, it is not summer yet, it should be because it is June 1st and I am ready for the sunshine to come out and the warmth to hit my face. But speaking of warmth, that's exactly what we're going to get with our very special next guest here on the Jim Lawrence Show. So without further ado, let's cue up that theme song. Girl!

0: All right, it gives me great pleasure to welcome back the one, the only, the honorable State Representative Kim Rice. Kim, how are we doing today?
1: I'm fine. How are you, Jim?
0: I'm doing great. Come on now. I think there's warmer weather on the way here. I think the end of the week is supposed to be quite toasty. What do you think?
1: Well, I think it better be because I'm sick of this.
0: Cannonball. It's coming.
1: Cannonball.
0: I keep threatening.
1: I know. And I've been in the pool a couple of times already, but not during these cold, cold days.
0: Well, it has been a little cold. So, what do you think is going to happen? Are we going to have a warm winter or what? What's going on here?
1: I don't know, but I'm not happy about it, Jim. Not happy about it at all. You know me. I love my sunshine and warmth.
0: Well, I don't know. I mean, they claim that it's going to be a mild winter storm-wise. So does that mean it's going to be a warm winter or is it going to be a cool winter? What do you think? I mean, summer, sorry.
1: Cool. Oh, summer?
0: Yeah. Is it going to be a cool summer or is it going to be a warm, hot summer?
1: I want it to be a warm, hot summer, but I don't know what it's going to be. But I know it needs to change. That's what I know. Because, seriously, like, I don't like it. And I know a lot of people don't like it. We suffered through the winter to get to the warmth of summer. And it's so funny you say that, because today I was sitting there thinking, I cannot wait until it's like 90 degrees and the living room is cooking. And I'm just like, yeah, summer. Can't wait.
0: All right, well, I mean, from your lips to God's ears, I mean, I'm ready, but I don't know. The weather just does not seem to want to cooperate. It really doesn't. And it's been weird. I mean, this whole year, 2026 has been a weird year.
1: Tell me about it.
0: We had a mild winter up until the end of January, and then we got killed. We got creamed.
1: Yep.
0: We broke all the records with snowfall, and then it stayed cold forever. And now, I mean, we skipped over spring. There was no spring.
1: Nope.
0: There was zero spring this year. None.
1: And it's so funny because I was really surprised when I saw my lilacs on the trees. I was like, oh, the lilacs bloom, because you associate that with it getting warmer, but it's been so cold.
0: Yeah,
1: I didn't even think of them.
0: Yeah, I don't know. I have no clue what's going on right now. It's crazy.
1: Well, that's why we're not the weather people.
0: No, because we're right more times than we're wrong. Weather people are not.
1: That's right.
0: That's the only job, I swear, where you can get paid to be wrong most of the time.
1: All the time.
0: It's like, oh, we know we're always wrong, but we're still going to get paid and we're going to tell you what we think anyway, but don't count on us.
1: Right.
0: Nope.
1: Yep.
0: All right. So, did you do anything fun this weekend?
1: This weekend, did I do anything? I don't think I did anything. I went to church yesterday, went to breakfast,
0: okay,
1: came home, and that was it.
0: Well, you know.
1: Yeah, I don't like to go out on the weekends, Jim. It's too people-y.
0: Wait a minute. That's it. That's it. We're gonna plan an extravaganza at Fuego's now, because this enough is enough. And you know what?
1: Okay.
0: You and Senator Sullivan are both in big time trouble because there was a promise made. All right, and we don't want to.
1: We haven't. So Jim, in our defense,
0: no, there's no defense.
1: First of all, Senator Sullivan works three jobs. Okay.
0: And how many do I work again?
1: A million. And then secondly, I don't know if you heard, but there was this whole thing about SYSC.
0: Yeah, there was that sucking sound at the other sound at the other side of you that I heard the whirlpool sucking you into the abyss of this committee that you were the chair of. So, but are you done with that?
1: I was not the chair of that committee.
0: Yeah, kind of.
1: No, Senator Sullivan was. I run the Oversight Commission when Senator Carson isn't there because I'm the vice chair of that.
0: Okay, and how often was Senator Carson there?
1: Well, there were quite a few times I've had to run it because, as you know, she's very busy being the Senate president and has to run the fiscal, has to run here, but then we fill her in on what happens after.
0: But you had a good result from all that work, correct? I mean...
1: I'm going to tell you, Jim, information is still coming in. There are so many whistleblowers out there, so we're working on... We need to get a meeting with the governor because there's still a lot of issues. We weren't particularly pleased with the department's response to our report. They came off as very defensive.
0: Did they hide the salami on you?
1: But at the end...
0: They did?
1: No, oh, at the end, have. Then they came out and saying they're implementing all these things that were the recommendations we made.
0: So they slow-rolled the information
1: to
0: you.
1: To say that meeting got a little heated, Jim, would be an understatement.
0: They slow-rolled all the information, you know, for the committee, for you guys to actually make a decision. And then they just said, well, we're just going to implement everything you guys advised. Is that what they did?
1: Yeah, pretty much. Yeah. Pretty much.
0: Okay.
1: Yeah. You know, and
0: we're from the government.
1: We're
0: here to help.
1: Pleasant meeting, to say the least.
0: We're from the government. We're here to help, right?
1: Yeah. Well, still a lot of work to be done. There's a lot of work that needs to be done.
0: So does that mean that this committee will live on, or is it going to be concluded with?
1: So the Oversight Commission continues on regardless, right? That's in statute. The ad hoc committee that Senator Carson put together of me, Senator Sullivan, Representative Nelson, and Lisa Wolford. Lisa Wolford is an advocate and she's an attorney for children. I think our ad hoc committee is done.
0: Okay.
1: But the Oversight Commission on Children's Services will continue because that's in statute.
0: So you mentioned that they're implementing many of the recommendations that your committee made. What are the top recommendations that you made based on what you found?
1: One of the top ones was continued and more frequent training for the staff at SYSC. The top recommendation we made was that the bureau chief needed to go. And the minute he heard our recommendation on the news, he resigned.
0: Wow.
1: He hadn't been there for 2 weeks, Jim. These events happened, and the captain abandoned ship. Right? We heard he needed to take some time. I'm sorry. What? You have a crisis going on, and your leader is MIA? That's a problem.
0: So, for the benefit of the listeners, what is the full title of this organization?
1: The Sununu Youth Services Center.
0: And what do they do exactly?
1: So that is where children get placed or detained for some pretty serious crimes, right? Because many years ago, we changed the offenses for which kids could be placed at Sununu. But sometimes kids are detained there. Say there's a chintz petition because they are continually running away and they are a threat to themselves or others. Sometimes they'll get placed in there. And there's some kids in there that with some pretty horrific crimes. But I think the thing we have to remember, Jim, is these are kids. These are kids that come from some pretty serious trauma-filled backgrounds.
0: Okay.
1: Right? So when we changed the law, HB 49, which changed the way Sununu is run into a more therapeutic approach and not so much a prison atmosphere, so that we can hopefully get these kids the therapy and the services they needed. You know, so that they come out and hopefully they aren't coming back again. And then, you know, so we have made quite, because if you think about it, Jim, back when I was first elected in 2015, the census for that facility was 144.
0: Okay.
1: The census today, as of today, there are 15 kids in that facility.
0: So what changed over
1: the
0: law. Years?
1: We changed the laws. Over my years in the legislature, we continually reduced the census. We reduced the offenses for which kids can be placed there. We changed the model of the way the facility is going to be run. And, you know, that's why we're building this new facility. And it's beautiful. It's really nice. I've been in it. It's supposed to be, you know, warm, homey kind of feel, not such a prison-like atmosphere. And it's coming along nicely. It is taking forever. But, you know, hopefully by January of next year, they'll be moved in there. And maybe that can be a whole new fresh start for this facility. But, you know, right now, they're really struggling keeping help. So if this is something that anyone is interested in doing, you know, I look up online, see if it's something you want to apply to do. The youth counselors don't even have to have a degree. They just have to be over the age of 18, you know, no criminal background. And that's a way you can help, you know. And, you know, but I just want to make sure people are there because, you know, they really, and they do. Like, there were so many, we heard about so many great staff at the facility. We even heard that some of the kids will go back because they like one of the staff members so much, but they have that connection and relationship with them where they feel safe.
0: Okay.
1: So, you know, my hope is that we can get everything straightened out and up and back to the smooth running. You know, they have great JPPOs that are really, you know, fabulous with the kids. They have these great relationships with the kids. Yeah, so that's what's been happening.
0: All right.
1: Interesting times, huh?
0: Yes, they are. Yes, they are.
1: And I will say, we also met with victims. We met with three former victims from the YDC case. And if I can tell you that that was heartbreaking and gut-wrenching, let me tell you, children and family law is not for the faint of heart.
0: Well, that's why you're so adept at it. So we'll have to thank you for keeping up the good fight, and hopefully you got a little more fight left in you. So speaking of fights, what are you laughing at? What are you laughing at?
1: Between you and Senator Sullivan, man, who's coming at me from both angles.
0: Well, wait till we get you at karaoke night at Fuego. So speaking of priming the pump for karaoke night, today we're going to do something different with our music selections. I've only picked music from one band.
1: From what?
0: I've only picked music from one band.
1: Okay.
0: And this band is a band that was more prominent during the 70s.
1: Okay.
0: And so it's definitely a 70s, early 80s band. It's a unique band because it has a variety of artists that performed in it that were both American and British. And that's the only hint that you're going to get. So you want to guess who it is?
1: I am in just a second.
0: Oh, while you pull out your pad of knowledge and put all the information. I'm surprised you don't use AI to do that. That's like going to be the next step. You're going to use AI to guess your music selections.
1: Really?
0: Yep. You're already right. Doing that, aren't you? You got
1: so
0: it.
1: So I'm going to go with...
0: Cheater.
1: Foreigner.
0: Wrong. However, yes, that's correct.
1: It is.
0: You used your cheater pad of knowledge to success. All right, so you want to give a gander of what one of the songs may be that I've selected today from the band of Fleetwood Mac?
1: I'm going to go with, there's so many good ones. I'm going to go with Dreams.
0: Wow. So that was the first song, literally.
1: Right.

0: Wow, so you're on a roll now, Kim. You're batting 1,000 already. So we're actually going to have to take a little break here for the top of the hour station identification.
1: Oh my gosh, already?
0: I know, but hold tight, because when we come back, we're going to talk about Iran, we're going to talk about rockets blowing up at Cape Canaveral, and much, much more right after this. Talk to you then.
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3: 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Stanley Cup Finals are set to get underway tomorrow night. Game number one of the best of seven in Raleigh, North Carolina, as the Hurricanes play host to the Vegas Golden Knights. NBA Finals are set to get underway on Wednesday night in San Antonio when the Spurs play host to the New York Knicks. The first two of the series are in San Antonio. The Boston Red Sox were winners yesterday in Cleveland as they beat the Guardians 9-4. Boston had 12 hits in the victory as the Red Sox improved to 25-33. Boston has won back-to-back games. The Red Sox are off today and back home tomorrow as they start a series with the Baltimore Orioles. 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
8: Following a near 90-minute delay due to late afternoon showers, the Cracker Barrel 400 NASCAR Cup Series race was run last night at the Nashville Super Speedway in Tennessee. Over the closing laps, it was a trio of Joe Gibbs Racing Toyotas racing each other for the win, with Denny Hamlin passing Christopher Bell for the top spot over the final lap and a half to take the checkered flag. The win didn't come easy, however, as Hamlin had to rebound from a lap one drive-through penalty after jumping the start of the race from the pole. Behind Hamlin was Bell in second, while JGR driver Chase Briscoe was third, Ricky Stenhouse Jr. fourth, and Chase Elliott completed the top five. I'm Kyle Rickey. This is NASCAR Hot Pass on the Motor Racing Network.
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20: It's time for the Jim Lawrence Show. Jim is a veteran and graduate of the United States Air Force Academy. He is a former state legislator, small business owner. As a state legislator, he worked tirelessly to reduce the size of government, cut taxes, and promote liberty. His business is built on finding waste in government and eliminating it. And now your host, Jim Lawrence.

0: I figured we'd start off where we left off. But how'd you know that was the first song I was going to pick?
1: Oh, I don't know. There's like a whole slew of them, but I got to tell you something really funny.
0: All right.
1: So, you know my BFF out in Iowa, Sarah.
0: She's
1: been on the show before.
0: Yep.
1: So, she has one of those robot vacuums.
0: Does she have a pet?
1: And she named it Fleetwood Back. VAC.
0: Oh, my God. That is the worst. That she's not a dad, but that's like the worst dad joke I've ever heard in my life. Fleetwood Vac. And you know, Fleetwood I was expecting you to tell me a story like she has a pet dog or something, because there's lots of videos online.
1: Well, she has a dog.
0: There's lots of videos on social media, people who have those robot vacs. Because they don't detect when your pet has a little accident, you know, like maybe your little pooch dropped a little bomb somewhere, and they go and they spread that dog poo everywhere. It's like,
1: oh, that's horrible.
0: I know, isn't it bad? But yeah, that's what they do. Is they those robot vacuums. They don't know. Hey, there's some dog shit in front of me. You know, they need. That's what they need. They need a dog poo detector for the Fleetwood Vac. That way, if they approach the dog poo, it doesn't spread it all over. Oh, did I lose you?
1: No, I'm here.
0: You sure
1: you're dying? It's hilarious.
0: Why are you dying? Because you just had this vision.
1: So funny.
0: You had a
1: vision. I haven't seen any of those videos.
0: Oh, it's beautiful. Because you see it. It's like a tease. Because you're like, you see the dog poo sitting there on the carpet, and then you see the vacuum going all around it. He says, oh, is it going to hit it? Is it going to hit it? And all of a sudden, yeah, it hit it, and it starts spreading it all over the place. And before you know it, it looks like some kind of abstract artwork on the carpet.
1: So let me tell you more about my friend Sarah.
0: Uh-oh.
1: Because the dog is named Theodog Wolfsebelt.
0: What? Come again?
1: And their next cat is going to be Meowco Ruby.
0: All right. Can you picture my jaw on the ground?
1: Do you see why we're friends?
0: No, I don't. Your dog is not named. What'd you say?
1: Not my dog. Her dog.
0: I know. Your dog is not named Theodog Wolfsebelt. Wolfsebelt.
1: Yes, it is. We call him Teddy.
0: Oh, my. Oh, my. Yeah, speaking of which, I gotta talk to my son. You know, the seventh name storm of this year is Teddy.
1: Oh, boy.
0: Yep. You know, seven is guaranteed to be seven storms. Now, what if that becomes one of the hurricanes? What would be the odds of that?
1: I don't know.
0: With Teddy, I think it's pretty high. Yeah, that's my money. My money is storm number seven is going to be a doozy.
1: I guess it is. Absolutely.
0: Mm-hmm. So what other oddities does your friend from Iowa have?
1: Well, did you hear what she's going to name her next cat?
0: Yeah, you said Meowco Rubio.
1: Yes!
0: That's not funny. That's another bad dad joke. I mean,
1: and then you should see the way she labels her canning when she cans. And the cat they have now is Margaret Thatcher Hobbs the cat.
0: What? Like the comic strip
1: Hobbs I love
0: the
1: them
0: cat?
1: So much.
0: Have you ever read that comic strip?
1: Yes, I have.
0: Ugh. All right, so when's she coming back on the show? Are we going out there to do a remote in Iowa?
1: I'm going to be out there for 2 weeks in August.
0: What 2 weeks?
1: The 12th through the 26th, I believe.
0: And you're going to go to, what's that place called? The mechanic shop or something?
1: The machine shed.
0: The machine shed to get the big pork chop, right?
1: Oh, my God. They have the best food. Oh, I can't wait. I drool thinking about it. It makes my mouth water. It's just so good. I love Iowa so much.
0: All right. And you're going to get a fried something this year, right? Didn't they have like fried butter a couple of years ago?
1: Yes.
0: How do you fry butter? I mean,
1: I don't know.
0: Butter is something
1: you can't eat it. It's like gross.
0: Fried butter. I mean,
1: remember I got the Barbie fennel cake? I sent it to you.
0: Oh, yeah, that's right. You did. Oh, yeah. That reminds me, the outfits. We got to get those.
1: I haven't seen the menu yet for what's new this year at the fair. I get updates because I subscribed to the Iowa State Fair thing, so they send me updates. But I haven't seen the one yet that tells me about the food, like what new food they'll be having this year. But it's so good. They have a pork chop on a stick.
0: Pork chops are already on a stick. It's called a bone. What the heck?
1: No.
0: What are you talking about? Pork chop
1: on
0: a stick?
1: They put it on like a big stick and you just bite it off.
0: But it's... I have no words. What
1: do
0: you mean?
1: You have to go to Iowa.
0: I've been to Iowa.
1: You haven't been to the right places in Iowa.
0: Really?
1: Yeah.
0: So what are the right places in Iowa?
1: Well, there's the Machine Shed. There's the State Fair. There's Culver's. Oh my God, if you have not been to a Hy-Vee grocery store that has this Hy-Vee that we went to, there was a pizza place in it that is like the store makes pizzas there and you can order a pizza, sit at the bar and have a beer. They have a Chinese food place, Italian.
0: This is in the grocery store.
1: In the grocery store.
0: You mean to tell me?
1: It's amazing.
0: You mean to tell me people from Iowa are so impatient they can't get out the restaurant to cook their food? They got to eat something there?
1: I guess if you're hungry, you eat before you shop, right? And they give you quite a variety.
0: That makes no sense to me. You're in the grocery store to buy food.
1: But I love it there.
0: I know.
1: I love it.
0: Yeah,
1: and on the signs for the produce and stuff, it says, like, how far that produce came to be in that store. You know what I'm saying? Like, the corn came from such and such farm 2 miles away, whatever. It's so cool. Like, it's just, I could be in there all the time. I just love it. They have a pharmacy, a post office. Like, I had to mail myself a box home because I bought too much stuff out there.
0: A post office in the grocery store?
1: And Sarah gave me so much stuff, so I just took it there. And yeah, there's a post office in there, and off it went to myself.
0: I'm confused. Fried butter, post offices in the grocery store. Food courts in
1: the
0: grocery store.
1: The deep fried butter on a stick is at the fair.
0: It's still in Iowa. I don't care what the location is. And then you talked about the pork chop on a stick, too. That's like, really?
1: Pork chop on a stick, right? But I'm telling you, you go there. First of all, it's so big. I have to get a scooter next year. I couldn't make it last year. I ended up getting a scooter. It's so big. And then you go in the buildings and see all the exhibits and the butter cow. And I don't know what the theme's going to be this year, but like last year it was Toy Story. They made butter sculptures that were Toy Story themed. And yeah, and then the Iowa Egg Council has an egg on a stick. So you go and get a hard-boiled egg on a stick. And yeah, I'm telling you, man, Iowa knows their food.
0: A hard-boiled egg on a stick.
1: Oh, yeah, it's the place to be. You should see the line. The line's crazy. And all the politicians go there. Like last year I met Dr. Miller Meeks. She was working the Iowa Egg Council booth. So I went and met her, and I got a little selfie with her. Yeah. I will say, my one beef with Iowa is...
0: Oh, that's funny. Your one beef,
1: right,
0: with Iowa. Iowa beef. Go ahead. What
1: my
0: else?
1: My one beef.
0: Beef. That's what's for
1: Iowa
0: dinner.
1: Is we came across the Republican booth, and they had bags that said they were first in the nation, and I said, I beg to differ.
0: They're the first caucus.
1: Yeah, they're the first caucus. We are the first in the nation.
0: That's right.
1: I'm waiting for my friend to start texting me.
0: Oh, is she listening in?
1: I think she was. I don't know if she still is.
0: Well, you'll
1: know
0: right away
1: was.
0: if she clicked off. Because we were kind of ragging on Iowa a little bit there for a little bit.
1: No, we weren't ragging on Iowa. I love Iowa.
0: We were ragging on it a little bit.
1: And she just messaged me. We are first. No, we are.
0: You're
1: but
0: second.
1: If Iowa wants to believe that, then so be it.
0: Well, does the caucus really count?
1: No. But it was fascinating. It was fascinating to be at a caucus.
0: I will say this. They are first in beef production. That's for sure.
1: Pork.
0: No, beef production. Because the best steak I ever got in my life was in Iowa. True story.
1: Really?
0: Yes. True story.
1: Oh,
0: still looking.
1: I'm telling you, my mouth is watering. I cannot wait to get out there. Like, I count down the days. You know, I'm just, like, so ready. I love to go and hang out with my friend Sarah. And my husband claims he's coming this year. I'll actually believe it when I see it.
0: If Mike says he's coming, he's coming.
1: Huh?
0: Well, you better have a lot of room in your suitcase, because if we do a remote show, we got boards and all kinds of electronics we got to bring out there.
1: I'll bring everything. I'm good with that. But Iowa is first in pork and eggs and corn in the nation.
0: Well, you remember what
1: I'm gonna tell you what
0: Johnson Inu said, right?
1: What?
0: New Hampshire picks presidents and Iowa picks corn.
1: Iowa picks corn.
0: Yep.
1: I know.
0: You gotta get a text now.
1: The sunsets and the sunrises are just stunning because they're so flat. Oh my gosh. It's just beautiful. Just beautiful.
0: So what's the best thing that you got to eat when you were in Iowa?
1: Oh, gosh. I had that most amazing pork chop at the machine shed. But there's also gas station pizza.
0: Oh, wait a minute. Hold on.
1: They have a taco salad pizza. It was so good.
0: So what's on taco salad pizza?
1: It had the beef, the lettuce, the tomatoes, but the beef, you know, is taco seasoned. It was really good. A lot of cheese.
0: Did they have Mexican cheese on the pizza?
1: Yummy. It's from Casey's.
0: Did they have Mexican cheese on the pizza?
1: I don't know. That I don't know. I just ate it. It was so good. And of course, that's where I learned to can. My friend Sarah taught me how to can. And I made all that sauce last year, and I'll be making twice as much this year because my kids loved it, and I can make it without salt, and my daughter Erica, her husband has to have it with no salt. So I had made them a bunch with no salt, but then I was running out of tomatoes. So I have to do more this year.
0: Well, you always can do more, right?
1: Yep. Can always do more. But yeah, so I thoroughly enjoy Iowa. I love my friend Sarah. I love her family. And I just love seeing all the new places. I love Pella. Pella, Iowa is a Dutch town. And one of these years, I'm going to go in the spring so I can see the Tulip Festival.
0: The Tulip Festival? I thought that was in Holland.
1: No, this is in Pella where they make the windows. Right? They have a huge tulip festival in the spring with tulips everywhere. like everywhere. It's amazing. And there's a big old windmill in the middle of this park we went to, and nothing is open on Sundays there. Impella. So yeah, it was really cool.
0: Okay. Well, yeah. It sounds like it's cool. So tell your friend that she's going to get overwhelmed by New Hampshireites come when the Iowa State Fair comes up. Cause...
1: That's right. Oh, the Field of Dreams is out there.
0: Hmm.
1: I went to the Field of Dreams.
0: Oh, yeah?
1: And they actually play ball on that field.
0: Well, they better.
1: They do. And I walked into the corn, and then I came back out, and I said, is this heaven? And Sarah said, no, it's Iowa.
0: I'm not saying anything. All right, well. We will see. Shall we invite Ted Landon as a partial tour guide, too?
1: Absolutely. Ted should definitely come along.
0: I don't know, because he'll be probably looking for the tuna wiggle at the state fair.
1: Oh. Yeah, no.
0: My kids are all traumatized by that. They hear the
1: term tuna wiggle.
0: Tuna wiggle.
1: The place that has the loose meat is out there. I haven't been there yet, but I have to go get a loose meat sandwich. Remember from Roseanne?
0: Yep.
1: The lunchbox. And they have the loose meat sandwiches.
0: Ugh.
1: They have it out there. I need to go there.
0: That does not sound appetizing. Sorry.
1: Well, I'm sorry, but all the food in Iowa is just amazing.
0: All right. Well, we're going to find out. We're going to have to sample whatever they make, whether it's
1: in a tumwa. It's called the canteen.
0: All right. Well, there you have it.
1: And of course, I'll visit my relatives' graves while I'm out there. And yeah.
0: I'm not even going to ask how you ended up going from Iowa to New Hampshire.
1: I have no idea. No idea how that happened. My mom met my dad and moved out here.
0: Wow.
1: So yeah.
0: All righty.
1: Interesting times.
0: So you think you're ready to guess the next song? Now that you already know who the band is.
1: Yes, I think it's going to be Landslide.
0: And that is another one. So you're still batting 1,000. How you like
1: Woo-hoo!
0: That? Will this be your first karaoke song? I could see you and Victoria singing this.

0: Well, that has to be one of the classics there. So let me ask you this.
1: Absolutely.
0: Who sang it better? Stevie Nicks with Fleetwood Mac or the Dixie Chicks?
1: It will always be Stevie Nicks and Fleetwood Mac. Always.
0: You know,
1: it's not even a contest.
0: I think there's a version where it's just Stevie Nicks and Lindsey Buckingham live that I prefer.
1: I think you're right.
0: So this was the original that I just played, but I think that later rendition of the original two artists, I like the best.
1: Mm-hmm.
0: So I have to agree with you on that one. Although the Dixie Chicks kind of gave it new life by remaking it.
1: Yeah.
0: Similar.
1: I'm not going to give them credit for anything, to be quite honest.
0: Oh, don't bring politics into music now. But similarly.
1: I didn't. They did.
0: Yeah, you're carrying it forward, though. Similarly.
1: Yes.
0: Kate Bush created an instant classic in the 80s with A Woman's Work, which was masterful.

0: done. I mean, it's an eerie sound that she brought to that particular song. It almost
1: Yeah.
0: like sounds like a blend of a Celtic ballad over the piano piece.
1: I can hear that coming from her.
0: Over
1: I
0: the
1: can hear
0: piano
1: that.
0: piece. And listening to the Maxwell version of it. So, I mean, I almost feel like I want to play the Maxwell version of it first for you.
1: Yeah.
0: Just so that you can hear it from that perspective. And I don't think I mean, it's definitely it's the same song, but it's not the same song. You know what I'm saying?
1: Right. Yep.
0: I thought both were very well done. The fact that it's a song by a soprano female performer that's sung by a man too is kind of it's a little different, right?
1: Yeah,
0: So which
1: yeah.
0: one do you want to hear first, the original
1: Let's
0: or
1: hear the original first. I think it's good to hear the original first.
0: well, it's not the order that I heard it for in
1: Well,
0: my
1: then
0: life.
1: go ahead and do it in the order you heard the songs, whatever makes you feel better.
0: Oh, in that case, I'll play the original first since you're playing the psychology game today. Here you go.

0: So what'd you think about that?
1: That was beautiful. I love her voice.
0: Did you pick up on the theme of what she's talking about?
1: Not really. I was kind of just going with the sound of the music. It was very beautiful. So the

0: backstory is that there's a man and a woman. The woman is going into labor, and there's some kind of medical complication. This is before the times that men were welcomed into the delivery room, and he's basically outside, you know, helpless, powerless, while he's waiting to hear news of whether his significant other is going to be okay, if his child's going to be okay. And he's kind of reflecting on, you know, all the things that he did or he didn't do, or, you know, the things that he didn't step up to the plate for. And now he's sitting there waiting and he can't do anything about it. It's not up to him.
1: Right. Wow.
0: So let's see what a 1990s R&B artist does with that song, which shouldn't work. There's no way this should work.
1: Right.
0: You listen to that voice, that very high soprano,
1: very
0: Celtic
1: high,
0: influenced, very crisp and delicate voice. So how can a male R&B artist sing that same song? How is it possible? Is it?
1: I don't know, but I don't know how a man can sing that. I just don't know.
0: You're about to find out.
1: Wow. Okay.

0: So what do you think?
1: That was incredible. Incredible.
0: Yeah, I think both of them did an excellent job in a very different way. And
1: yes, wow.
0: But I have to give the nod to the original and the actual writer of that song, the composer, writer and composer. What a gifted lady.
1: Absolutely. And then she got that, you know, that that boost again.
0: Yeah, from Stranger Things.
1: Stranger Things.
0: For a song that didn't really do well in the United States when it was released the first time in the 80s for Running Up That Hill, which incidentally, it's not called Running Up That Hill. It was originally penned as a promise to God, and they wouldn't let her release that name because, remember, in the 80s, the censors were very sensitive about a lot of things.
1: Yes.
0: And they were very concerned about that song not getting playtime on the radio. And I'm wondering if, in fact, some of that did kind of follow through, which could have been part of the reason why the song really didn't take off in the U.S. charts. So, very interesting how things have changed. But you know what? We don't have a lot of time, so we got some serious stuff we got to talk about, even though we've been having too much fun here. So
1: I know.
0: I want to talk about this bomb. I'm sorry, it wasn't really a bomb, but this Blue Origin rocket that Jeff Bezos blew up on the storied Pad 36 in Cape Canaveral and demolished an entire launch pad. Did you see that? That was crazy. It looked like a nuclear bomb went off in Florida. And that pad is destroyed. It's going to take them years to rebuild that.
1: Wow. Wow. You know, it's so funny because when that happened, I remembered seeing something on Twitter. And it was Elon, and he made some quip, and it was really funny.
0: Well, it shows you kind of, you know, SpaceX is the king of space right now.
1: Yeah,
0: you know, they're getting ready to launch their IPO. I wish I could get on the ground floor of that because that's the only game in town. You'd be crazy not to buy SpaceX stock when they go public. But that aside, I mean, they really did it. They did it right. I mean, Elon Musk has destroyed some launch pads. But it seems to me, because he built his from scratch in Boca Chica, Texas, where he's doing a lot of the heavy-duty testing. So it just seems like he's able to build things in a way so that if he does have a rocket blow up on the pad, it doesn't destroy everything. And even if it does, it minimizes the time that it takes for him to get that pad operational again. That pad in Florida was a design that goes back to, you know, the 60s, basically. I mean, they just basically retrofitted an old pad, and it just wasn't designed to be able to deal with these large, very powerful rockets. And that rocket just did a number. It blew that thing to smithereens.
1: It did. It was a huge fire. Huge.
0: And of course, the implications to this are far-reaching because the Artemis 3 mission, which is the next mission to get us closer to putting a man on the moon again, it's kind of broken up between multiple organizations. I mean, SpaceX has a portion of it. NASA has a portion of it because NASA designed the SLS, which is the delivery system and the manned space capsule. And then Blue Origin, which was Jeff Bezos' space company, was supposed to be developing the lunar lander. So if this is the system for the lunar lander, they've been set back a little bit. So we'll have to stay tuned and see how this is going to go. Maybe SpaceX is going to get the whole contract. And they'll be partnering with NASA. It was kind of weird, though, how they had it set up. So SpaceX had the contract for the actual lunar station. Blue Origin had the contract for the lunar lander. And then NASA obviously built the rocket and the manned space capsule. So NASA would launch their space capsule And it would meet with the Blue Origin lander. So they transfer after docking with the lander, and then the lander would go down to the moon, and SpaceX would have some kind of material for a lunar base to be built ready for them when they landed there. It's kind of weird how they set that up.
1: Well, you know, they need to just take some lessons from Elon.
0: Well, a lot of people need to, although the Chinese seem to be doing pretty well, which is scary.
1: Yeah.
0: All by themselves. You know, the Russians, I don't really count them. They're still launching the same type of system that they were launching originally in the 60s. They never really changed it. Chinese have a brand new system and a brand new space station all for themselves. And seems like all the innovation in the U.S. is coming from SpaceX. So stay tuned. Yeah, and we were supposed to have another manned space capability in the Boeing Starliner, but that seems to be dead. And the NASA administrator announced that they're canceling that. So.
1: Oh, wow.
0: Yep.
1: Interesting times, though. Space exploration is fascinating.
0: Yes, it is. And
1: really
0: moving on from space to the Strait of Hormuz, it seemed like the United States and Iran were locked in very intense conversations. We were gearing up towards a potential peace proposal. However, not so fast. It doesn't look like they were able to come to terms, and there were missiles flying today. So,
1: well, Iran suspended the talks because they're mad at Israel for bombing Lebanon, the Hezbollah.
0: Well, they need to mind their own beeswax. They're not Lebanon.
1: In Lebanon. So Iran is mad.
0: Yeah, well,
1: right?
0: But they're not Lebanon. It really has nothing to do with them. Even though it does. You can't have it both ways. Yeah, but you can't have it both ways. I mean, all this time they've been claiming, oh, well, they're not our proxies. We have nothing to do with them. We support them, but they have their own thing and they're independent. And now that they're at war with us, they're saying, oh, well, you bombed the person who we disavowed as our proxy. But now we're going to use that as an excuse to not have a agreed upon peace plan. Yeah, no, I'm not buying it.
1: Then they were firing missiles at troops in Kuwait that America shot down. I'm telling you, Jim, they don't want an end to this. I honestly believe they are playing a game.
0: Okay.
1: I think they are playing a game to see how far they can push us. I'm not joking. Because they keep doing this.
0: Well, I think we should show them some resolve. How about that?
1: Yeah, sure.
0: I think the wise words are coming to my brain from an old video game from the 80s and 90s. You probably never played it. Did you ever play the video game Mortal Kombat?
1: No.
0: Well,
1: no.
0: You
1: not
0: should
1: my
0: have.
1: Style.
0: You should have. And there's a character in there at the very end when you when you're getting ready to defeat your enemy, they simply say, "Finish him." That's it. Finish him.
1: Finish him.
0: It gets to that point. I mean, I don't know. At what point do you just say, you know what? We're done talking. We tried to negotiate something. Now it's over.
1: Yeah. I don't know. I mean, I don't know how long we're going to keep this up.
0: Well, I think what happened was we got a little sticker shock because when we realized the amount of infrastructure that the Iranians were able to successfully destroy in the Middle East that were U.S. assets, and we looked at the price tag of what it's going to cost to replace all that stuff, I think we got sticker shock.
1: Yeah.
0: You know, there's a cost to going to war.
1: Absolutely.
0: And you know what? I probably would have said, if you didn't realize that they were going to target those things when you did this, you weren't paying attention. So that shouldn't have been enough to stop.
1: I agree. But,
0: well,
1: you know,
0: you're close to the Nikki Haley camp. What do they say?
1: Nikki's been on vacation. Nikki's been in Greece. She's, where is she now? Turks and Caicos, I think.
0: Oh, she's living it up, huh?
1: Turks and Caicos.
0: She's enjoying the fact that she doesn't have the job. She doesn't have the job, so now she's on vacation. She's got the better deal.
1: She is on vacation, and she did announce, sadly, that she is not going to run for president in 2028.
0: Well, that should not be a surprise based on what's going on right now.
1: Made me sad. But her time will come, and I firmly believe that.
0: Oh, we'll see. I know somebody's jumping up and down in South Carolina right now, but we'll wait till
1: Who's
0: the next
1: that?
0: Show. We'll wait. We'll let that we'll let the commentary come directly from the
1: from
0: the
1: friend.
0: Individual.
1: I'm curious. I'm watching their governor's race. You know, with Nancy Mace and Ralph Norman.
0: Oh, what do you think is going to happen?
1: Oh, gosh. I'm hoping that Ralph Norman gets in. I am not a fan of Nancy Mace at all. And, I'm rooting for Ralph.
0: All right. We'll see what happens.
1: We'll see what happens. I'm cautiously optimistic.
0: All right. So we're going to declare this part of the Jim Lawrence Show the Bob Bardas and Bob Bianchi section, because we're going to switch this to NASCAR racing.
1: Oh, NASCAR. Heartbreaking news out of the NASCAR world this week.
0: Well, yeah, it is very sad.
1: Very sad.
0: We've
1: so
0: lost,
1: young.
0: Lost one of the greats, Kyle Busch.
1: We did, yeah.
0: Passed away at 41. But what's disturbing to me about this is that he passed away from sepsis as a result of untreated pneumonia.
1: Bacterial pneumonia.
0: Which is shouldn't happen in this day and age.
1: No, it should not. But let's talk about men for a minute.
0: Oh, men? Oh, I can't wait to hear this.
1: Let's talk about men and their lack of the ability to get to the doctor's office. Okay? I don't know about you, but my husband would sit home and suffer for weeks before he would go to the doctor.
0: Yeah, I remember when he cracked his ribs.
1: Right? Well, so, I mean, and I feel like that's a lot of men, right? They just are, you know, they're tough. And I don't know what shot he was getting, because if you recall, one of the recordings from when he was on the track stated he needed the doctor.
0: Yep, to get a shot.
1: One of those shots.
0: Well, I'm gonna make a little commentary. I'm not just gonna blame him saying he's the tough guy, but yeah, he probably felt he was Mr. Invincible. But think about the pressure, his team, the sponsors. I mean, he's one of the best in all of racing, and every day he goes to a track to perform, to race, you know, all the sponsors, the team, everybody's counting on him because he's one of the top racers. Even the very sport itself is counting on him to show up and perform. So for him not to show up one of the big races is a big deal. A lot of people's livelihood is relying on one man, and I think that's the problem. He doesn't show up. You know, it's that whole, pit crew, all the maintenance people, all the support people, all those people.
1: Well, where
0: rely
1: are they now?
0: Him. Well,
1: I mean, now he's gone. I mean, he could have missed one or two races.
0: Yeah, but they didn't look at it that way. He said, oh, he's got a little cough and a sniffle. Put him in the car and run him around.
1: Maybe they need to look at it that way going forward.
0: Well, too late now.
1: So. Too late now, but for the future, I hope this is a lesson learned.
0: Yeah, we can only hope.
1: And seriously, if you're having a lot of cough and trouble breathing, get to the doctor.
0: Yep, there's your public service announcement, courtesy of the Honorable Kim Rice.
1: Get to the doctor.
0: Well,
1: do me a favor. Get to the doctor.
0: We've talked through another album, but really quick.
1: What?
0: The Fleetwood Mac songs that you did not pick. Obviously, Rumors.
1: Yes.
0: Go Your Own Way.
1: Yeah.
0: And what do you think the last one would have been?
1: Rihanna.
0: Yes.
1: Rihanna. Yeah.
0: So there's the rundown.
1: Yeah.
0: Yeah, how you like that?
1: Ooh, I love it. They used to call me Stevie, you know. I have that hair.
0: I know you keep saying that. We're going to dress you up like that. Oh, it's going to be karaoke night.
1: Karaoke night.
0: Well, thanks for listening. We're going to do it again tomorrow, 4 to 6 p.m. right here on WSMN, 1590 a.m. and 95.3 FM. 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
1: USA Radio News, I'm Ron Warner. An investigation is underway after burned ballots were discovered and a vote center was vandalized in two different incidents.
2: Los Angeles County Registrar Recorder says the burned ballots were found inside an official drop box at the Department of Public Social Services Civic Center. A small number of ballots were reportedly damaged by fire. This happened between the Saturday ballot collection and the Sunday ballot collection. On Sunday morning, vandalism was also found at the vote center located at Cesar Chavez Park in Long Beach. That damage didn't affect voting operations. Election officials will be contacting people if their ballots were damaged. Replacement ballots can sometimes be used. I'm Tammy Trujillo.
1: An experimental drug is nearly doubling the survival rate of people with advanced pancreatic cancer.
3: A new study out in the New England Journal of Medicine found that patients with spreading pancreatic cancer who took Dirixenrisib reduced their risk of dying by 60% if they had previously had treatment. Dr. Catherine Free from Pancreatic Cancer UK says the drug could be a game changer for many.
4: Pancreatic cancer is a very aggressive cancer, and over half of people die within 3 months of diagnosis.
3: When the news was announced at a doctor's conference, it was greeted with a standing ovation. I'm Michael Kastner.
1: The American Red Cross is among the organizations recognizing CPR and AED Awareness Week beginning today.
5: The annual occasion is meant to draw attention to the importance of learning about and using the life-saving technique and medical devices. The Red Cross reports over 350,000 cardiac arrests happen outside of hospitals every year in the U.S., and only about 40% of those patients receive CPR before emergency medical teams arrive. 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I'm Mark Mayfield.
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1: And it was part of the one big beautiful bill, which I wasn't a fan of for a number of reasons. And not because, like Thomas Massie, I was using it as a substitute for the Jews, okay? This is where I differ from all of these absolutely pretenders and podcastistan, because I don't have other cable news rejects from production studios going through. I read this damn thing. I went through it line by line.
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1: Welcome back to the program. Dana Lash with you, top of this third hour. Okay, I have to just set this really quickly because I cannot get past this topic. So right before we came into our third hour, we had our second hour, and we always end our second hour with Florida Man. And we had a story where I just completely ignored all the other ones that I had about a dude who found all this money that washed up on the beach, right? Florida guy, real story. And he turned it in because he's giddy tishies. And I'm like, I wouldn't do it. I'm not going to lie to you. And Steve was like, I'm a Boy Scout. And Juan's like, I am a servant of the Lord. I'm not being blasphemous. They're very good people. They're not that they're more honest. They're just more wholesome. Mm-hmm. And Kane and I are like already thinking of all the ways we could launder it. Right. And I'm just being honest about it. Like you want Juan and Steve running your life.
3: Yeah.
1: Don't ask for me and Kane. Don't do that.
3: Yeah. Because you're on, like, I'm in the middle. I said, I'll take a few bands. You're like, no, I'm taking the whole damn thing.
1: Okay, so
3: the whole thing.
1: Case in point, should I even start the hour this way? I don't even know. I can't get past it. Somebody called David Hall. Should I even start the program like this?
3: It's Friday.
1: So we had this big debate, and then Lorraine comes in, rains all over my parade.
4: What?
1: She goes, millions? That's drug money. Someone's coming for that. I'm like, stop raining all over my dream with reality.
3: And it may not be the law, though, is her point.
1: I know. I got guns, too, though. You know?
4: That's true. You do.
1: Notice how this is like
3: we're really immediately playing this out.
1: Going to the next level. And we have not found any bags of money.
3: We are hashing this out.
1: I'm like, it's like the same problem that you had when you were a kid and you learned about quicksand because you thought you were going to be in a lot of quicksand. Why are we spending all this time? No, it's like no one's going to find. We're in Texas, Central Texas, for crying out loud. We're not going to be on a beach finding a bag of money. But if we were, and you had a fly back home, you put it in your carry-on. You know what I'm saying?
4: Yeah.
1: And then you wrap it with some stuff, like separated. I'm okay. I'm getting way too in it. Let's talk about whatever the heck was happening with this concert that was supposed to be at the National Mall. This is just gets crazier. All right, so I'm in a really weird mood today. I'm so sorry. The what was it called? The Great American State Fair. So let me explain this. So all of the stuff that's happening, and Steve, correct me at any point, because you live out there. All of the stuff that's happening in D.C. related to Independence Day celebration. They're calling it America. It is our 250th anniversary, right? So they're saying it's Freedom 250. It's America's 250. And there's like this, all kinds of celebrations happening everywhere. But in DC, there's a series of things that are happening, right? All over DC, right? Steve, that's the best way to put it. But they're not all affiliated specifically with POTUS, correct?
5: No, I don't even think Freedom 250 is associated with him. It's a whole different like setup. He just has to happen to be president.
1: Okay, that's what I was wondering. So they're not even affiliated with Trump. They're just apparently their own little entity of people who have no idea how to book a show. So they went out and they booked this show. And who all did they have on it? Oh my gosh, let's get into it. We had it was Martina McBride, one of the Milli Vanilli guys, because the other one's dead. The living Milli Vanilli guy. Who else was it? Young MC. I don't have the list in front of me. Morris Day in the Time. Brett Michaels. Morris Day in the Time immediately came out and was like, nah. Now Martina McBride issued a statement. And she had said that she was misled. And that she said this on Instagram. She thought it was going to be like this wholesome, nonpartisan celebration of all 50 states. And she said, I will not be performing at the Great American State Fair on June 25th. I was presented with an opportunity to perform at a nonpartisan event, but that turned out to be misleading, etc. The way that she, She goes, I asked lots of questions and was assured this was a nonpartisan event that was meant to celebrate all Caps Lock 50 states. Like, what? Are they only celebrating some? Like, this is only for Maryland. Nobody else. I don't understand that, the way she worded that. What does that even mean? That doesn't, what, and wholesome? It's not going to be wholesome? Were they going to have, like they did during Biden's garden parties, where they had topless trainees on the yard? Is that what they were going to do? I don't know. I'm curious. So she said way too much. Morse Day in the Time was like, nah, that ain't happening. Later. And she comes out with two paragraphs. It's like, what are you doing? And now everybody is slapping back at her. They're like, you performed for Clinton in 99 and you performed for Barack Obama at the White House in 09 for a Stevie Wonder tribute. Why are you not doing this at the who cares? First off, I mean, people are mad at her. I guess she has fans. I've never been a Martina McBride person, so I don't care. The only one that I actually thought it would be neat to see would be Morris Day in the Time. And that was it. You know, maybe Young MC. I don't know. The Milli Vanilli guy. What? No, he didn't even sing his stuff. And how do you have one? Is he the Vanilli or the Milli? I don't know. Like, I thought, I don't know. Anyway, Vanilla Ice was, and Bret Michaels. So what, you said Bret Michaels did what? What did he say?
4: Yeah, Bret Michaels pulled out of it.
3: I'm going to put this.
1: Put it up there.
3: I'm going to put this Instagram post in.
1: Oh, so these are all the.
3: Slack. Guess he also was seeing, I guess, the other artist, you know, pulling out.
1: Yeah.
3: And so, you know, he did the same thing. So, yeah. So that's.
1: So apparently CNC Music Factory, Vanilla Ice, and Flo Rida, they're all playing different days. So it's like June 26th, June 26th, July 2nd. So they're all, it's like, I guess, a series. So it's all different days and stuff. So I was like reading, what piece was it that I was reading? Okay. I don't know who wrote this over at Not the Bee, but I almost died. Because they were talking about the breakdown of the musical histories of these performers. And they got to CNC Music Factory. And this is what, not the Bee, this is what you wrote. Quote, you've never actually heard of this band. Though doubtlessly thousands of times you've heard their biggest hit, Gonna Make You Sweat, a mainstay stadium anthem at baseball games. End quote. What do you mean you never heard of this band? Get out. Get out. Deport. You're deported. I was born here. Straight to jail. You're getting deported to somewhere that's not here. But I was born here. I don't care. You're not. Actually, you're a Martian. You're going to be shot out in a SpaceX rocket out into deep space. That's what's happening. So, I don't know. And then Flo Rida. Don't know. I mean, I know of him. If you said, Dana, the world's population, whether or not all these people live or die, hinges upon you knowing a single one of his songs, y'all dead. I don't know. I just... It looks like a half-assed list of people. Right. Now, who is behind the Great American State Fair? First off, these are the worst promoters I've ever seen. This is the worst concert booking I have ever seen in my life. You do not slap someone's name on the promotional materials until the ink is dry on the contract. You don't even announce them until the ink is dry on the contract. Much less Photoshop up all of these PR materials and release them to the public, as these folks did. You wait. You don't do that. So I'm like, it sounded like they were talking to all of them, and then they got real excited and just like threw it out there before they actually had the deal done. Now, here's the other question. Why all of a sudden is this so controversial? The Great American Picnic. As Steve was saying, this isn't actually even anything that was associated with POTUS. Are leftists that insane that they're like, wait, freedom? America?
4: Yes, they are that insane.
1: It sounds like it's Trump. Guess that's Trump. So they had their spokesperson pull this up. Good heavens. K Fox TV, your pop-up ads. Kill my soul and make me want to wring the life out of yours. So they said that the spokesperson said, well, it's inherently non-political. You know, it's about a celebration of our country. Their spokesperson, Julia Friedland. Okay, Julia, girl, first off, this was foobarred from step one. Like, you don't announce this stuff until you got, you know, like I said, the ink dry on the contract. She said, we have military bands, military ensembles, all this stuff. Okay, do you or don't you? Because if you do, then they're contracted. If you don't, then they're not contracted. She said that some would not participate over concerns about political ties, misleading event descriptions, etc. Some of them wouldn't. Apparently, Flo Rida and Vanilla Ice are still going to perform, but all the other ones I don't think are. Oh, and CNC Music Factory, apparently. So...
4: They might be out too, actually.
1: Yeah, okay, how did this get to be so stupid? This is not difficult. But also, this shouldn't be partisan. You're celebrating America's 250th birthday. That, you know, it doesn't necessarily have to be a Trump thing, but they're trying to make it a Trump thing. This is just dumb. But people are so mad at Martina. Martina McBride made her own problem because she didn't just say, oh, no. All she had to do was say, you know what? We don't actually have a contractual agreement here. I haven't agreed to any of this yet. She could have said, I haven't agreed to it. I haven't even sorted out my schedule. Instead of going, well, I asked lots of questions and I was assured that this was a nonpartisan event and it was meant to celebrate all 50 states. And in my mind, I thought it was a great way to celebrate the state. Blah, blah, blah, blah, blah, blah, blah, blah, wholesome. Blah, blah, blah, blah. Spent my entire career singing songs. Blah, blah, blah. I mean, just she would not shut up. And she made it look ridiculous. And so, if anything, drag her for being an idiot coming out with a stupid statement when all she had to do was say, wait, hold up. There's no agreement here, and I didn't even clear it with my schedule. I didn't commit to this. That's all she had to say. That's it. Instead of going like and trying to act like, you know, she's trying to pay the piper for the left. Right?
3: If all of this was on paper ahead of time, she could have specific complaints that are in breach of contract and she wouldn't be looked at as this partisan hack. And now half of her audience is upset with her.
1: But why are they all saying the same thing?
3: I think we know why.
1: Well, it's Young MC said, oh, no, it's politically charged. Someone else said, oh, no, we don't want to be affiliated with a single party. That was the Commodores. Brett Michaels said it was divisive. The guy who wears a permanent headband says it was divisive. Wait, hold up. The guy who wears a permanent headband and also has dog accessories said that it was too divisive. And then he said that there's safety concerns. The left was trying to kill your band because you were going to play it. This is the stupidest. This is killing brain cells. It's not even happy hour, and it's killing brain cells. This is ridiculous. So wait, Democrats are like, if you play the concert celebrating the birthday, we're going to murder you. Is that what they said? By the way, how is celebrating the birthday of the country partisan? Brando, it's what plants crave. I'm telling you what.
3: I see what Lorraine put in here. It looks like they all had committed. But then when the NGO stuff, when Trump was kicked the lefty NGOs out, apparently these artists freaked out or their management.
1: So she cites Data Republican. Data Republican came out with this thread where they said, I'm pulling this up right now, where she, Data Republican on her X account, she was talking about, apparently there were a bunch of lefty NGOs that were involved in this and Trump apparently kicked them out. She said America 250 was originally going to be ran by NGOs with an explicit left-leaning agenda to promote global multilateral democracy. And then Trump rooted out most of that nonsense. And she adds, I suspect what we're seeing is a revenge tour by the original NGOs who are painting this current celebration as partisan. So if they can't be in control, they have to destroy it for everybody else.
4: MO, it's their game plan.
1: Because America 250 also has celebrating a Pride Month thing. And so she's like, no, the artists have committed. And then when the NGOs were out, that was it. But I don't even think it's partisan. So it's not partisan just because Trump is in the White House. I would not think a group playing an Independence Day event, if Obama was in the White House or Biden was in the White House, I wouldn't think that that was partisan on their behalf. You know what I mean?
4: Right. Or any deal breaker.
1: Yeah. Wow. We can't have anything nice. We have a lot more on the way, folks, as we roll through to headlines. And as we do so, we can't do it without hat tipping our friends who helped bring you the program. And of course, those friends are Preborn. Preborn is such a great organization. They saved 80,000 lives last year. And this Mother's Day, you can help them reach their goal before May ends. And everybody made it happen last year. 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There are a few hundred donations of $28 away from reaching their goal. $28 is the cost of one ultrasound. 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So $28 is the cost of one ultrasound. 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

0: And now, all of the news you would probably miss. It's time for Dana's Quick Five.
1: You don't know that band. She's too young for you, bro. Just saying. She's like, oh, yeah, you know what I'm going to play right now. You had to get in the CNC in there. All right, all right. Spotify. The CEO defends AI music. Wants you to stop calling the slop slop.
2: Oh, not gonna do it.
1: Alex Nordstrom. It's a Norwegian name. He says that he's saying that the features are legal and controlled and blah, blah, blah. And he's like, stop calling AI slop slop. AI slop isn't slop. But it is, though. I'm not going to listen. We're still going to call it that. Let's see here. Oh, man. We also have, a builder. Wait, what? A builder, 62-year-old builder, was accused, of indecent exposure. He was working without a shirt on under his high-vis. And it was in, let me guess, this is in Britain. Of course it is. It's in Liverpool. A builder claims he was accused of indecent exposure for working without a shirt under his high-vis jacket on a construction site during the heat wave. Because, as you know, the temperatures, because they measure everything in kilometers and Celsius over there, it was about 95 degrees Fahrenheit. 62-year-old Jim Haynes was laying concrete slabs at the University of Liverpool during the bank holiday weekend. And he's a grandfather of three. He works sleeveless in a high-vis vest and no T-shirt. And they said... they cited him for indecent exposure.
2: Get a vest on.
1: I think he needs to get the person who made the complaint in a headlock and a sweaty armpit and just get him in there. You know, uncle style. Just get him in there. We got more on the way. Stick with us. 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
1: Welcome back to the program. Dana Lash here with you at the bottom of this third hour, getting you set up for your weekend. Now, we got to deal with some woke right stuff. Woke right. Do you remember when the woke Reich was making fun of Erica Kirk because she had to pull out of this event with J.D. Vance in San Antonio? And this, it was because, now it came out, it was because a guy was trying to kill her. 26-year-old Jacob Wensky faces two felony charges of making a terrorist threat. He was arrested yesterday. He was the one who, well, she's going to be in San Antonio next week. I will be at that event also. This was the event. Wasn't this the event like in Colorado, I think? And this was one of the reasons apparently why, because she had a death threat there and then a death threat with this one. And people were making fun of her for like canceling events or being aware of her security, which is insane considering what's happened. So this guy faces two felony charges of making a terrorist threat, causing public fear, et cetera, et cetera. He was all over social media saying, I know exactly where to bomb. And he goes, I can't wait to be the valet for her escort. That's what his arrest warrant states. Well, like I said, I'm packing. I'll be there next week. So you got, no, I'm going to be carrying, and I'm not going to be carrying no locale either. So just FYI. But he had sent an email to her saying, death to Erica Kirk and every single speaker there. So that's also yours, because I'm speaking at that event this week, this next weekend in San Antonio. He says, death to Erica Kirk and every single speaker there. America will live on, blah, blah, blah, without this scum on this earth. So they're taking him into custody before he would do something unfortunate and I would have to make a mess for his medic. So that's it. Yeah. Oh, I thought you were saying something over there.
2: I'm just surprised.
1: Yeah, I'm not surprised at all. What do you think? I mean, what do you think is going to happen with the amount of hate that's been sent her way? It's insane. So, yeah, this guy was, he wanted to kill her. And she's, like, people like Gal Sharpton have been making fun of her for this. Gal Sharpton, I think, is mad because Erica Kirk is getting all this attention and she's a sympathetic figure. In the meantime, Gal Sharpton is going to Russia. She's meeting with Alexander Dugin, Putin's right-hand man. First off, I think it's funny that they think she's actually smart enough to be influential beyond her train wreck, boxed wine hysteria, which is the only way I can call the content that she puts out. She doesn't talk about the issues. She doesn't talk about policy because she doesn't understand any of it. You have to realize she is literally like she was basically a bottom feeding e-girl wannabe. And she came up under, she started race hustling. She filed suit against white people for saying that they were racist to her. That's how she got started. Held press conferences with the NAACP. Then during Gamergate, and if you don't know what Gamergate is or was, Gamergate is when it was

0: discovered that female game developers who sucked were being given preferential treatment by the gaming press because they were sleeping around with the reviewers. That's not a joke. That actually happened. There was one chick who, I can't even remember what her name was. She did, basically, it's like Depression, the game. Nobody wants to play anything like that. That's so stupid. But she did these kind of, she basically made a bad game. And then when she finally got a bad review, everything blew up and it was all crazy. So that's, and then the people who were criticizing the women that were trying to play the sex game to get good reviews, feminists started doxing them. The left started doxing everybody who was asking and bringing up the issue and saying, what are you doing to the gaming industry? And Gal Sharpton here was one of them. She was one of them who did it. She was threatening to, and she had her, what was it called? Social Autopsy was the website. She was doxing and threatening to dox people who were speaking out against the rabid third and fourth wave feminists that were trying to ruin the gaming industry. And then when she found out that she could make money by being a situational conservative, she pretended to be a conservative and ran over there to try to make money. Now the jig is up because it's really hard to fake that long, right? So she's apparently going to meet Dugin because of the Zionist lore about him. And he's basically, she's not going to meet with him personally. He's a speaker at this stupid event that's over there in St. Petersburg, and so is she. And she's acting like they personally, she's trying to inflate her own importance and act like they invited her over there when really she's getting a free trip to Russia. She's getting a free ride to Russia. I'm sure they're paying her a speaker fee. And she's speaking at the same event as Dugin and all of these other commie absolute jackwagons. So that's the reality of it. And so she's like, well, he's going to be there. Who else was there? The event is basically all of the pro-Russian influencers. They get them together and then they try to create a little network. That's what the event actually is. And she's misinterpreting their view of her for being a useful tool. She thinks it means that they want her there because she's important. She's important. When really, she's a useful tool for them. But a tool nonetheless. So that's why she's there. She's not going because she was invited to meet with Dugin. Or invited. But Putin's guy's going to be speaking there. I mean, they probably will meet. But the way she's presenting it to her audience is that, oh no, they specifically asked for me and they're flying me up there. That's not even real at all. Without her gay husband's money and without the platform that Ben Shapiro and Charlie Kirk built for her, she would still be trying to dox conservatives for relevancy. And she can sit here and pull this stuff and send her people after sponsors of those who criticize her. You know, I got two barrels on each hand for that. So we're so used to it with the left. Oh, yeah. Yeah. That happened. So it's very interesting. But how is this not a FARA violation? Seems like she should be registered as a foreign agent. Paul Manafort went to jail because he wasn't registered as a foreign agent. Feels like maybe they ought to look into this. So literally the event is a known event for Russian intel. And a couple of people were sussing out some stuff, including Ryan Morrow and others, that it's a recruitment pipeline for foreign collaborators. And the top goals are media partnerships with foreign influencers as part of state-directed soft power programs. And their organizing committee includes Putin's top advisors and senior intel officials. So, in fact, one of Epstein's closest friends was one of the organizers of the event. Interesting. Isn't that interesting? Morrow reported that this event, pulling this up, it's the St. Petersburg International Economic Forum, or SPIEF, and one of Epstein's closest friends led it, the St. Petersburg International Economic Forum. He led it. And he's going to be a speaker there, too. So SPIEF The St. Petersburg International Economic Forum helped Jeffrey Epstein get a Russian visa because they previously invited him to the event. And later on, Epstein would help recruit attendees to the event. That's how long it's been going on. And the Epstein files, one of the things they did reveal, and you can control F it, go in where it is publicly, and if you pull it up to where you can just scroll through all the PDFs, you can literally control F and pull up this organization in it. They asked for the St. Petersburg International Economic Forum. They asked for this guy's help in dealing with Epstein wanted his friend's help in dealing with a Russian model who was blackmailing powerful businessmen in New York. Spieth gave him information about her. Epstein reportedly threatened her life by warning her that he would send the enforcement agency for the Kremlin after her because she was a, quote, enemy of the Russian people. So the Spieth event, they have tons of, like, Russian models and escorts there who target affluent men. A lot of it, it looks like honeypot stuff, to be honest. It really does. So, anyway, so she's on a panel, and it's called Big Family, Big Reach, New Demographics and Narratives for Media Managers. So they're talking about family values. I think it's funny. Who else is on this? A bunch of Russians. People who would literally work in the Kremlin. Oh, fun. Just saying. Oh, and by the way, Trevor Loudon, who has long covered this stuff, had a video from 2024 where featuring Alexander Dugin. He's the guy who's he's behind the multipolarity, the Marxist narrative that the United States is dwindling and needs to share power with China and Russia. He's also one of Putin's top advisors. He says that the purpose of the St. Petersburg International Economic Forum is, quote, ideological warfare against the West for a multipolar world. It's not actually about economics. They just throw that in there as like a red herring. It's not really about economics. In fact, his quote was this, direct quote. It's in Russian, so I'm not. It says, quote, we are just at the beginning of the transformation of the previous forum into something new, the St. Petersburg International Economic Forum 2.0, which will be precisely the tool and maybe one of the most important tools for the promotion of multipolarity, end quote. So there you have it. She's going to speak at a Marxist thing. It's going to be like a Marxist event is what it is. And one of those that they're trying to promote multipolarity in the United States to undermine the West. So why isn't she then, don't you think that she ought to be registered as a foreign agent at that point? If you're going to an event that's about recruiting international agents to push Kremlin-crafted narratives and influence people in your own country of origin. That sounds like foreign lobbying to me, Kane.
1: Sure does.
0: So I just hope that she improves her pronunciation of words before she goes and speaks without having the security of a desk and all that in front of her. I mean, she messes up the most, like, the plainest words possible when she has, like, a team of people and a computer in front of her. So heaven knows how bad this is going to be. But I just think it's very interesting. But, yes, she wouldn't be anywhere if it wasn't for her gay husband and Charlie and Ben that had created her platform. That's the whole reason of it. That's the whole reason of it. I'm telling you, I've never been wrong whenever I've met any of these people. Because I met her in the very beginning, and I'm like, there's several people. I've got stories. I've got so many stories, you guys, you don't even understand. I have stories about people who are in the news trying to act like they got stories on other people right now. It's very fascinating. Maybe one day we'll talk about it. We'll see. So we have more on the way as we wrap up this third hour of the show. 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
1: Welcome back to the program. Yeah, we're talking about how some of the woke Rikers probably need to register with Farah. Speaking of which, I'm just going to play this because this is so stupid. This is cut 28 or cut 18. Sorry. Gosh, it's the trash. Let's take out the trash.
2: And at its core, it's just he's being instructed to attack people who don't support Israel.
3: It's crazy. It's absolutely insane.
2: What are we getting close to?
3: Yeah.
2: That's my question. What are we getting close to? They don't feel like they're in control right now. They feel
3: they're
2: like
3: not.
2: An animal backed into a corner that's fighting and just lashing.
3: Well, it's funny because they are in control of the levers of power, right? And that's definitely scary. I mean, don't get me wrong. I don't want to minimize that. But at the same time, they are no longer in control of the narrative.
1: Okay, and Americans this is so boring. It's just a bunch of two dumb bitches that are just sitting here going, oh, I mean, I'm just going to say a bunch of platitudes. It's so crazy and insane. And what? So they're saying basically that Trump doesn't control his own social media and he's being instructed by somebody, the Jews, to personally attack anybody that doesn't support Israel. Okay, that is one of the dumbest things I think I've ever heard, first off, number one. Number two, he actually does control his own Twitter, his own X account. He also has aides that can access it, too. But here's the thought. His grandkids are Jewish. His daughter's Jewish. He probably doesn't need anybody to tell him that the Jews are okay. Duh. This is what happened when e-girls try to get into political commentary. Oh my gosh. I said it. Get mad about it because you know it's true. And if you think you're going to shout me down, I am louder and I am way meaner than you could ever possibly imagine. So it all is. I mean, there's a lot of stuff. Like what people talk about, I think the op is against Trump. I think that they thought that the Dugans and all these people who are using these bimbos as tools, I think that they all believed that they could control Trump and get him to do what he wanted. And then when Trump did not act that way, they decided to get mad. And now you see Plan B coming into place. All of these people are compromised. I believe it without... my observation, I think every single one of these people are actually compromised, legitimately. It is an op right in front of your face. There's a lot of stuff there. I mean, Occam's razor is typically the correct answer. Today's stupidity came.
4: All right, now I'm going to play this from Newsom real quick. And Juan, get cut one ready, because I think we can do both. Listen to this.
5: Governor Gavin Newsom this idea of a 100% state tax on Californians who receive money from President Trump's anti-weaponization fund.
1: Stupid.
5: Your response to the governor's call for 100% tax.
6: There's no cure for stupid.
4: 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There's no cure for stupid.
1: 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You wrote resilience on your cabinet meeting notes. Why did you do that? And he was like, because I knew you would look at it and make a story out of it. So catty. I love it. All right, folks, that does it for us today. I hope you have a wonderful weekend. I will be back with you behind the mic on Monday. 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I'll be back with you Monday. God bless.
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10: USA Radio News, I'm Ron Warner. The market ended the month of May at record highs. Whether they stay there depends a lot on the job market. Daria Allbringer says this is an important week for that.
11: We'll get several key reads on hiring heading up to Friday's employment numbers for last month. They start with the Labor Department's report on post-job openings. That'll be released on Tuesday. Next is ADP's monthly hiring survey on Wednesday. The payroll processor only measures it at private employers, but economists consider it to be a good indication of what to expect from the monthly numbers. And on Thursday, we get the weekly jobless claims report. They're considered a proxy for layoffs.
10: New York requirements kick in today for some people who depend on the Supplemental Nutritional Assistance Program, or SNAP.
12: Able-bodied individuals ages 18 through 65 without dependents must work or attend a work program such as SNAP employment and training at least 80 hours per month to receive benefits. Previously, the top age was 55. Parents and household members must also now meet the additional work requirements if a dependent child is 14 or older. Previously, those with a child under 18 were exempt. The changes are part of President Trump's so-called Big Beautiful Bill, which includes $186 billion in funding cuts to the SNAP program through 2034. I'm Michael Kastner.
10: Remnants of a meteor that exploded over New England on Saturday afternoon landed in the middle of Cape Cod Bay.
13: NASA says the fireball fragmented above northeast Massachusetts and southeast New Hampshire at around 75,000 miles an hour, releasing an energy equivalent of close to 300 tons of TNT and causing a loud boom. NASA officials say the water depth at the fall site is roughly 100 feet. It says the fireball was not associated with an active meteor shower or the reentry of space debris or a satellite. It was just a bright meteor that exploded in Earth's atmosphere. I'm Tammy Trujillo.
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19: 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Performance is what Sunoco does.
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15: Following a near 90-minute delay due to late afternoon showers, the Cracker Barrel 400 NASCAR Cup Series race was run last night at the Nashville Super Speedway in Tennessee. Over the closing laps, it was a trio of Joe Gibbs Racing Toyotas racing each other for the win, with Denny Hamlin passing Christopher Bell for the top spot over the final lap and a half to take the checkered flag. The win didn't come easy, however, as Hamlin had to rebound from a lap one drive-through penalty after jumping the start of the race from the pole. Behind Hamlin was Bell in second, while JGR driver Chase Briscoe was third, Ricky Stenhouse Jr. fourth, and Chase Elliott completed the top five. I'm Kyle Ricci. This is NASCAR Hot Pass on the Motor Racing Network.
0: Hello, my name is Cody, and I am the assistant director of the Nashua Community Music School. 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
21: 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And your season points leader, Alex Palou, with a focus back on the championship, picked up right where he left off with a dominant performance on the day. 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
2: Hey everybody, it is Scott.
3: And it's Chris.
2: We were too busy chatting, we forgot to turn the lights on, just because it was so sunny in here.
4: Honey, I'm home.
2: Yeah, welcome back, Carter.
5: Dude, it's great to be back here.
2: It's been a couple.
5: It's awesome to be back.
2: It's been like a minute or two.
5: Yeah, a couple minutes.
2: We've been gone, like a month?
5: Yeah.
2: About that, 4 weeks?
5: Yeah, I mean, just between vacation, mm-hmm. work, and everything else going on, ramping up for the World Cup and stuff like that. It's just
2: You're playing in that, right?
5: Yeah. How'd you know? I'm playing with the team of he's actually no hand-eye coordination.
2: He's playing actually in the orchestra. He's actually playing the recorder.
5: I don't know the way. Maybe I could be a ref because the way some of these people ref.
2: Oh, I don't think half of them know what's going on.
5: No,
2: not at all.
5: I'd fit right in.
2: Yeah, same. You're like what? What does this yellow card mean right here? It means pee break.
5: Yeah. It doesn't mean slow down. There's a red one coming on your traffic light.
2: Yeah, no, yeah, exactly.
5: Just it might. You never know.
2: Somebody has to go to the bathroom. We're going to take a timeout. Yeah. Why don't we get into it?
5: Yeah. So right off of the numbers, 3 phones, 3 lifelines, 1 truth. Help is just a phone call away. For emergencies that need siren speed, split-second decision-making, dial 911 for your local police, fire, emergency, medical staff. 988 is your national suicide prevention and crisis lifeline. That's for anything mental health-related, crises, emotional support, suicide prevention. And then, of course, 211 for all of your everyday struggles, housing, food, bills, finding local resources. And just keep in mind that all of these are available 24/7. 365 days a year, and they are available in multiple languages. You can text them as well.
2: Does anybody use 741-741 anymore? That was the text
5: I think
2: crisis
5: it's,
2: line?
5: I bet you it's still active.
2: Do you think it, like, redirects, maybe?
5: It must. I bet you it does. I bet you it redirects the texting 988.
2: Yeah, I was just remembering that. We used to push that one all the time.
5: 741-741.
2: Yeah, because when we used to do the podcast in the basement, it used to be taped on the
5: so
2: table.
5: So if you dial the old National Suicide Prevention Crisis Line, mm-hmm. that's still active. That goes to the 988 system.
2: Okay, yeah.
5: So I think they have them all still mm-hmm. active
2: yeah.
5: For the sole fact that if somebody remembers 741-741, then great.
2: Nice. And listen, if you're a veteran and you're in mental health crisis, the Compact Act of 2020 gives you a free ER trip. It'll actually go to an ER, emergency room, emergency department, go in, let them know you're a veteran, you're in crisis. It'll give you a free evaluation. It also will give you a free 30-day in program and a 90-day out program, courtesy of the VA. Listen, they're getting it right, slowly and surely. And then, you know what, there's something I heard that aggravates the crap out of me that will go into that little, my little tyrant after we pay a couple bills. But you know what, I'm going to do it now, and they'll pay bills out there. I just heard a story somebody was telling me, they were listening to another channel, and they were talking about a veteran, a double amputee veteran who lives in Boston housing, and the elevators were down. He couldn't get up to his floor, so he was outside for more than a day.
5: Yeah.
2: Right? I have a problem on so many different levels with this.
5: Supposedly, he tried to reach out to somebody, and they were told that, oh, we'll be back tomorrow. We can't help you.
2: So what my rift is this. There are so many resources out there. And obviously, he's not listening to Hidden Battles Radio because New England Center at Homes, right, his local VSO, Easter Seals. Like, there are so many Veterans Count, Vets Inc. There are so many organizations that this young guy, right? He's a global war on terror guy.
5: Was he? I thought he was old.
2: I thought he was a global war on terror in Afghanistan. But
5: maybe he was. Yeah. But
2: regardless,
5: I saw the news article about this.
2: This individual needs to be educated. That's what burns my bottom is the fact that all these nonprofits that we work with, and even if we don't get along, we still show up resources, right? It burns that the fact this guy still doesn't know that all these resources are out there. And that's what aggravates me the most, is the fact that he sat there not knowing who definitely could help him. You know, dial 211. You know, dial 211, get the resources. But he should have his VSO or some emergency contact on. I mean, what if he fell out of bed? Who's he calling?
5: 911, probably, yeah, for a lift assist.
2: But couldn't we get him a lift assist upstairs? Does Boston Fire do that? Or even like...
5: EMS, I'm sure, does.
2: EMS, yeah.
5: But, I mean, for cities and towns,
2: this is just an onion, I think. It's just
5: an onion that we're just slowly peeling back, yep, piece by piece. And, you know, lift assists or helping carry people into homes, out of homes,
2: yep,
5: putting them into bed once they fell, whatever it might be. I don't know if that's every department does that anymore.
2: Yeah.
5: Because the smaller departments, you know, where, you know who the chief is because he's related to somehow your next door neighbor who's lived there for 900 years.
2: Yeah, and I mean, in even smaller towns, you have a little more, you know, our call volume's not as high as Boston or whatever. But let's go to Boston Housing. Why is this guy on the third floor? Like, in case of a fire, don't use elevators. What's this guy doing? You just throw, like, Harry Carey down the stairs? Like, this is what it's aggravating. I'm frustrated on so many levels because of the fact that listen, I am not the smartest guy in the room. I claim it, and I know it, and I own it. If I'm thinking of these problems, you're not thinking somebody else should have thought of these problems?
5: It's true. And with Boston, they have a specific resource line for all of the people who live in the city.
2: Mm-hmm.
5: So if you live there, you can dial, let's just say it's 411. It's not. But they have a 3-digit code for the city, or their 617 exchange, that you can reach somebody from the city and be like, hey, listen, this is what's going on.
2: Yep.
5: They have resources that can help you.
2: But, I mean, doesn't everybody have, like, that magnet on their fridge of their local numbers, local police department, fire department, EMS, town? Like, don't we all have those magnets? I don't understand why.
5: I don't think... I haven't seen a magnet, at least in my community. Mm-hmm. I haven't seen a magnet from any department for
2: really
5: a long time.
2: I think we're just losing touch with and I'm not saying that because there are a lot of towns. The town I live in is amazing. Like, they're you know, emergency services are out of this world. And I couldn't, there's not a thing I can say bad about it. Not because I live there. It's just, you ask anybody about the town I live in and they're going to say, yeah, 100%. But it aggravates me so much that this is how our nation's heroes are being treated.
5: 100%.
2: But not even that. If they're being treated this way, how are other people being treated? I mean, there's no reason that we should have, people with no legs and wheelchairs on the third floor. I just, like I said, in case of fire, don't use the elevator. What are you doing? Are we doing, like, Nitro Circus down the stairs? I don't get it. It just, I don't know.
5: Yeah.
2: I could go off on
5: this entire thing, and
2: it smells bad. That's just,
5: Yeah, I just,
2: I think that I'm
5: not going to touch the rest of this with a 10-foot pole.
2: I'm just saying there's a lot of learning on all levels to this. This poor guy needs to be educated on who he should be calling in case of emergencies. Who we should be calling in case of need, even if it's not an emergency. Like, he should be educated on this. The building superintendent should have every single person that lives in this building should have an emergency contact for when things go wrong in their buildings. I don't know. It's an onion. We're just peeling layers back.
5: Yeah.
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2: Yep.
5: So without further ado, let's pay some bills, and then we'll jump into our program for tonight.
2: Mm-hmm.
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2: 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That's closed. All right. So we have a bunch of things we want to talk about. First of all, June is Post-Traumatic Stress Awareness Month, PTSD Awareness Month. And disclosure, it's not exclusive to veterans, combat veterans, or first responders. We tell people all the time, you can get post-traumatic stress from dog bite, falling down, scraping your knee off a bike when you're a kid, falling out of a tree, bad relationships. It doesn't matter. It's your struggle. And that's what it is. It's post-traumatic stress. So having said that, it's not exclusive to anybody who has a uniform. You all have it. You just don't realize it. Some people manage it better. Some people don't,
5: mm-hmm.
2: You know, depends on how it affected you and how big it was.
5: Absolutely. Absolutely. There's all types of different various trauma, and it's whether it's from a childhood incident, whether it's from something you may have seen, heard,
2: Yeah.
5: Or experienced in your life.
2: Yeah, it could be car crashes. I mean, you name it. It's just something that affects you. So think back, right? I know that a lot with first responders and military, a lot of adolescent trauma follows them into their career. And it's sometimes a deciding factor on what they're going to do with their lives, whether they're nurses, doctors, you know, whatever. But that usually leads them to the path, whether it was abusive childhood, whether you bullied as a kid, you know, horrible upbringing. It's just something that it's, I think my last study I saw was like between 18 and 20% of our veterans carry adolescent trauma onto, and even first responders carry it into the job with them. And it's something that they never take care of, and it just compiles, and it's like, it's that snowflake that causes the snowball in a sense. So talk to somebody, even when things are good, talk to somebody.
5: Absolutely. 988's not just for if you're experiencing a mental health crisis, but you can also call 988 for various resources. And if you're located in Massachusetts, the Massachusetts Behavioral Health Helpline, you can reach out to them, and they can actually connect you with various therapists and resources that you might need as well.
2: Very true. And also, if you are struggling with, I've been getting a lot of calls lately. I don't know what it is. It's usually, I know they say springtime is, you know, a big mental health issue time. Sometimes I thought it was going to be the fall around the holidays and stuff, but the springtime, especially this spring, it's a lot. We're getting a lot of calls. And it just goes back to what I say all the time. You should have a therapist that you talk to at least once a month when things are good. And then when things start getting bad, you have a rapport with them that you can call them up and say, hey, you know what? Things are getting bad. Instead of doing this, I am struggling right now and I need to find somebody right now. It's like almost like an auto mechanic. Like you should have an auto mechanic that you trust, that is your guy that you bring to either get a nail taken out of the tire or to get a major repair. And that's the way you should honestly think about yourself too when it comes to mental health and post-traumatic stress. You should have your mechanic, your mental mechanic, that you go and you talk to when things are good. You just need a little tune-up, mm-hmm. or you need a major tune-up, you know? And a lot of people don't realize that. Another thing that we're seeing too is when people are calling up and they're saying, you know, I was feeling great and I stopped taking my medicine. I wish I had the noise. That's not good. You are feeling good because of the medicine. Stay on the medicine, because now what happens is you have to start over. And then when you start over, you're going to go through, sometimes it's hell, because you have to get dialed back in to the way you were. It's not like, oh, I was taking this many milligrams of this. Now it's like, oh no, we have to start at this and work our way up to that again. And it's a living hell and it's a process. So it's that maintenance, you know, you got to keep maintaining what you are with your mental health. That's that positive, healthy mental health.
5: And I understand people, there's some people that don't like the medication aspect to things, and that's okay. But, you know, talk to your therapist, talk to the doctor who you're seeing, and express your concerns with that, because there might be other avenues, but have them explain to you what those are. Don't go out by yourself to just decide, oh, I'm going to do this.
2: Yeah, absolutely. Listen, only take what you're prescribed. Don't take what your buddy's telling you to take. You know, if your buddy's on Xanax, that doesn't mean you should be on Xanax. Adderall, same thing. This is why you should have somebody who knows you, knows your medical history, and provides you. I keep looking at that guy who looks like Lucky from the Celtics. Just walked in that building over there. But you should know somebody that knows your history, medical history, mental health history, so that they can prescribe you the right thing. Because, like we say it all the time, you're unique, but you're not, you know. So, yeah, don't listen to your buddy. You know, take this. It works for me. It might, but it's not the best thing. Hey, one thing we had Jamie and Joy on from the Pelham Community Coalition 2 weeks ago. And we went to their event, the Outrun Addiction 5K. Buddy, that was amazing. Such a great day. Weather was amazing. Very organized.
5: That was Sunday, right?
2: Simple, yeah. Yesterday.
5: Yesterday.
2: It was so simple. We had 12 of the Hidden Battles foot soldiers show up, and we registered that day. Literally, there was a QR code. We got to find this. QR code, you hit it. You registered online. We had our discount code. We went up, got our bibs. I wrote the check for the 12 of us. Amazing. So quick. Simple.
5: Huh.
2: I was like, well, that's pretty decent, you know? So congratulations to those. We saw the trailer that they were talking about. They have a trailer. It's a mock trail. Looks like a bedroom. So they just got it. Still not complete, but it still had the bed, a bunch of hides, showed you where you could find some stuff. But no, so kudos to you guys. It was a great day. A great day for Hidden Battles to get out there, you know, get us involved in the community. Get them, you know, our people off the couch, get them out and do that. And I know a bunch of the guys and girls that came out and did that ruck do have some substance abuse issues. So it was meaningful on so many levels.
5: Absolutely.
2: So good job there. What have you been up to?
5: Just been working. Had a great vacation down in North Carolina. Couldn't ask for any better weather down there. And unfortunately came back to a line of duty death.
2: Yeah.
5: That actually happened the night that I was gone. So my phone was blowing up.
2: Buddy, there's been so many.
5: Yeah. So
2: state
5: obviously,
2: police.
5: Yeah, the state
2: house
5: police.
2: Corrections.
5: House of Corrections yesterday with, sounds like a heart attack on shift.
2: Boston Fire.
5: You had the Maine, I want to say it was like Maine Natural Resources Ranger, like the fort. Like it's kind of like
3: Trout
5: the
3: Trooper.
5: Environmental police.
2: Yeah. Yep.
5: From Maine. So you had him. That was like a plane crash.
2: Jeez.
5: There's
2: been a lot.
5: Yeah, and I know there's been some. I don't know,
2: but not even that. In the professional world, but personal world, we've been losing a lot of people.
5: Yeah,
2: like you know, you're looking at. I'm going on Facebook and I'm seeing people. I'm like, oh, look at this smiling face. It must be his birthday. And you scroll down because everybody's posting pictures of them.
5: Yep.
2: And you know, lost Johnny Mac.
5: Yeah.
2: You know? Like crazy. Like,
5: I don't know if you know this about Johnny. So Johnny graduated high school with me. Mm-hmm. I know you knew that.
2: Yeah.
5: But he was the one that wrote the song that was played at graduation for Olivia Marchand.
2: No kidding. I didn't know that.
5: Yeah. So he's the one that wrote. It was it was called like Live, Laugh, Love or something.
2: Yeah.
5: That he wrote. It was on the Live for Live website for the longest time.
2: Yeah.
5: I don't know if it's still there. I haven't been to that website in a minute.
2: I know that he went down to Nashville to pursue his music career, and he was doing well.
5: He was doing very well.
2: Having a blast. But he was the happiest, like, country hippie. I mean, he was just a funny guy, good guy, always in good spirits.
5: Knew how to play almost any instrument you threw at him.
2: Yeah, yeah, wicked good guy. But, I mean, it's just, it's hard. This spring is hard. Throw pollen, Mother Nature's crazy weather. Like, there's a lot of contributing factors to this. So, I put together a list of myths when it comes surrounded by my eyeball so itchy. Oh my God. But I put together some lists when it comes to mental health. Like, you know, one of them, only weak people need mental health help, right? Do you think that's true or do you think that's a rumor?
5: Only weak people?
2: Only weak. People.
5: Oh, no, everybody needs it.
2: Yeah, so mental health challenges affects everybody, including elite athletes, military leaders, first responders, successful business owners. Asking for help is not a sign of weakness. It's a sign of self-awareness. So that was one of them.
5: Well, it's funny you say that because when the Mass State Trooper died from that wrong-way accident, that line-of-duty death, Trooper Kevin Traynor, the news was out around the funeral home, around the community, and talking to people who were there supporting. So with the dignified transfer coming out of the ME's office and, you know, the motorcades and stuff that were there, the news was talking to various people, and they were like, well, this brought up another incident from whenever else, and it brought them back to that time. Or they were like, you know, saved so many lives, like I mm-hmm. couldn't imagine feeling like how the family is, and then yeah. you have all this other stuff, and any loss is hard.
2: Mm-hmm.
5: And you know, for people you work with every day in and day out, same shift, same rotations, everything, it hits home even harder. But it's those are the people that, even the ones that stay silent,
2: mm-hmm.
5: they're the ones you really need to watch. Because
2: yeah.
5: they might slowly spiral. Everybody will say, oh, I'm good.
2: Yeah.
5: Are you actually, though?
2: So that actually segues into our second myth. If someone's laughing, they must be doing fine.
5: Nope.
2: Absolutely not. Many people use humor to cope with stress, trauma, anxiety, and depression. Someone can be the funniest person in the room and still be struggling. That is why so many comedians joke about mental health.
5: Mm-hmm.
2: Like, there is so much material on it. You know, and like my brother. Life of the party, funny, always joking, but I mean, great pretender. But we talk about gallows humor a lot, dark humor. And we talk about that because of the fact that that is coping for us. However, some people who are that way, Robin Williams, it's just, you think, oh no, they're fine. Look at how happy they are. It's a big mask, it's a big giant cover up, you know?
5: Yeah, and, you know, it's also, when you think about it, it's also the fame kind of behind it, too. I mean, once you become famous, like the guy, like for instance, the guy who wrote that song that he used with, like, AI, like the Puerto Rico song.
2: Never heard it.
5: You've never scrolled on TikTok and heard like down in Puerto Rico?
3: Nope. I got a different feed than you, buddy.
5: It wasn't even on my feed, and then I was scrolling one day, and it like popped up.
2: Oh, no. I've never heard of it.
5: He's like, you know, now that people know who he is.
2: Yeah.
5: It's kind of like,
3: Is that what he wanted? It's like he didn't want fame.
5: He was a DJ by trade.
2: Oh, okay.
5: So he ended up mixing this song, and he got like lyrics through AI and stuff, mm-hmm. it sounds like.
2: Yeah.
5: And, it's called Down to San Juan, I think, was the name of the...
3: And maybe if I heard it.
5: Maybe. Well, I'll play it for you at the on the break, but the...
3: Your favorite color, Kyle, just turned around.
5: That color I don't mind. So there was like a grasshopper green car, but I was telling Scott at the beginning, now that I'm going to digress into something else.
3: I know you guys missed the ramble and the side, just off on tangents that we used to do.

0: like Toyota. I was behind a Toyota 4Runner today that was like a lime green but matte, like with yellow.
1: Really?
0: And it just, it was like a...
1: Nasty.
0: I don't know. It just, it didn't look good. It was almost like...
1: So I'm literally looking out the window onto Main Street in Nashville right now. Gray, gray, white, black, black, white. And then red truck.
0: Green in the back.
1: Is that green? I can't see it from
0: that
1: here.
0: That Camry's green.
1: Oh.
0: But I thought it was my mom for a second.
1: But see, these are the colors that we're looking at, you know? Yeah. But now you're talking. And that green one, which is not too bad. It's like a Matchbox car green back there.
0: Yeah. White, black.
1: Yeah, it, wicked.
0: Red.
1: Mono. It's like zebra colors. Like yeah. Just, you know.
0: But I don't know. There's some colors that are just out there that I'm like, why on earth? And I get it. People can paint colors their cars, whatever color they want. But there's some colors that should not go together on a vehicle. And especially with some of these newer ones. Like, I've seen the wrapped Cybertrucks as purple, pink, blue. I think I was on the phone with you the other day when I was passing a well-known pizza shop in Westford.
1: Yeah.
0: And saw that ugly, ugly, ugly Barney purple Cybertruck. And then, of course, today I have that yellowish lime green Toyota 4Runner. And I was like, oh, somebody must have had that painted. Driving down Route 38 in Tewksbury, I look over to the Toyota dealership, Ira, and what's sitting on the front? This ugly puke green, like the same color I just saw on the highway like 3 hours ago.
1: Listen,
0: sitting in the shop.
1: To
0: like,
1: all the people,
0: right there.
1: All the people who own the Cybertruck, no matter what you wrap it in, it's still a crap sandwich. You're just putting tomato on it. It is. It looks like a dumpster. There is nothing. It's the weirdest looking thing ever. It was like, all right, how can we not have any curves to this vehicle whatsoever? We're just going to make it all out of flat pieces of metal. It's strange.
0: Remember when
1: people
0: they
1: love them, but I just... Oh.
0: Remember when they first came out, you would see them every place? Now you don't see them almost at all.
1: Because people are putting like camouflage on them and stuff, so you can't see them.
0: Shut up. Speaking of...
1: No way. Can you imagine the guy drawing that? He like has a crayon and he's holding it kind of like not in a jabbing, stabbing thing. And he's like, meh, Cybertruck. Like,
0: I just want to... This always something that I want to know. Like when you go out and buy a car... Okay, what mindset are you in? Like that you're like, you know what? I'm going to take that one.
1: I don't know. You know what? So I see like bright colors, whether or not they're like, oh, that reminds me of neon. When I was a kid, I loved neon. So it's like, it's almost the same thing as like associating things, right? So, you know, like with trauma or whatever. So you would associate a smell or sight or something, whatever. But that could generate something really like awesome for them. Like that color green reminds me of my green machine big wheel when I was a kid and I need this. So it could be something like that, but it could be something like what I like. I don't like to have the same thing everybody else has. That's why I bought the blue Chevy truck I got. And then as soon as I bought it, then I saw everybody else had them. You know?
0: I didn't see a gray Chevy truck that I have for a while, and then now I just see them every place.
1: Yeah, like, and it's once you own it, it's you see it everywhere.
0: Then I'm looking. I just saw one of the electric ones like that I have.
1: Mm-hmm.
0: I don't have an electric truck. I just want that on record. I saw my truck as an electric version, and I don't know. It wasn't for me.
1: Yeah, so Julie just said that she used to have a Barney, purple Barney Jeep Wrangler. So, I mean, I don't know. Okay,
0: but hold on.
1: What possessed you to buy that?
0: But Jeeps
1: have always been cuckoo.
0: Yeah, Jeeps have always been some funky, real cool colors.
1: Because I think people who drive Jeeps need that, hey, look at me factor. Like, they need to, you know what, because they are no longer them. They now become their Jeep.
0: Which is fine.
1: Yeah, like they literally now become...
0: Quack, quack.
1: Yeah, they become...
0: It's a duck boat.
1: Like, no, but they name it, right? Like, it's iced tea. Like, now I'm looking at things in here. Like, you know, my Jeep is now called Oscar the Grouch because we have one over there. So, Grouch. So now I assume the identity because when I pull into a parking lot, everybody's like, oh, hey, Grouch is here.
0: Yeah,
1: you know what
0: true.
1: I mean? And it's so... cliche, but when we used to hold the Jeep nights, that's how it was. Somebody would pull in, they nicknamed their Jeep one thing.
0: Somebody just said it was a cult. Is that, did they say cult or cute?

0: Oh, she said it was cute. No, no, it's a cult. It is a cult.
1: Jeeping is definitely a cult.
0: Yeah, yeah, exactly.
1: But I would say it's a very good community.
2: It's
1: a very good community, and it's a great support system.
2: Yep, absolutely.
1: Because you can talk to these people about anything.
2: Every walk of life has a Jeep. Except for the fact I'm going to tell you right now, I'm going to snap your fingers off when you wave at me. I don't need you waving at me. I'm like, do I know them? No, I don't know them. It's just a Jeep. I did see what you wrote too, Kendrick. I saw that. But yeah, openly admit being one of those happy pretenders. I have a smile, and at the same time, I'm screaming inside. But dude, you got trauma. You got a couple tours overseas. I was with you on one. And then you went on and did more. So yeah, I mean, it is. It's something we carry. But what do we do with it? Kendrick actually writes a lot of mental health songs. I'm going to have to try to get one on. And he sent it to me. He's like, what do you think? And I do. I love him.
1: But
2: talented guitarist, too.
1: Now we're going to transition into... Look at that color bike. Like the pedal bike, not a motorcycle. It's like green with like orange. All the cool colors are coming
2: out. It stands out against the gray, white, and black trucks and cars.
1: What do people do to help with their mental health? Yep. So people who own Jeeps, they like to go to Jeep nights, car shows, hang out with other Jeepers. Kendrick, awesome guitar.
2: Awesome guitarist,
1: musician.
2: Yep.
1: Helps with his mental health.
2: Law enforcement. Gotta love him.
1: Yeah. Law enforcement. Mm-hmm. But to get away from the job, he has music.
2: Yeah.
1: Other people have Jeeps. Other people have, their classic cars. And that's...
2: Steve just popped in. Hey, Steve, how are you? Steve's got he's got a service dog. That's his new thing. What are we finding? You know,
0: let's go back to one of our myths. We already talked about the other myth. I said PTSD only affects combat veterans. It's not true. We know that. A myth. You can just snap out of depression. Depression something you can just snap out of?
1: No, absolutely not.
0: Right. It's a legit medical condition involving biological, psychological, and social factors. Being positive is not the cure. It helps. Like, it's a step. But telling somebody to just cheer up is kind of like telling somebody to walk off a broken leg. Like, it's like, oh, just cheer up, you know? But
1: yeah.
0: Depression is just one of those things you got to manage. You got to learn what's triggering it, what's causing it, and you have to start to learn your cues and how to work yourself out of it before it gets to you.
1: But saying just cheer up, it's kind of like the suck it up buttercup mindset behind that. Yep. So we're trying to get away from that mindset of you shouldn't be asking for help.
0: Yeah.
1: We want to get into the mindset that it's okay to ask for help. That's the whole purpose of... mental health support, and especially since it's PTSD Awareness Month, you know, if you have PTSD or you think you have it, go talk to somebody. Yep. Go get it checked out. Go get taken care of.
0: Another thing, like anxiety, people say anxiety is just you being worrisome. You know, you just worry too much, and that's not what anxiety is. It's a disorder involving physical and mental systems, symptoms that can significantly impact your life. Anxiety, you know, it's that anxious feeling, your heart rate starts to go, you start to panic. It actually consumes you 100%, which leads to other things, paranoia. And if you're bipolar, there's so much more involved in these things. So what I like to do is I say it all the time, don't minimize other people's struggles. You don't know what they're going through. You know, if they're going through a relationship and they broke up and you absolutely hated the person they were dating, they didn't. Mm-hmm. You know, so it's not yours to hold. What you should do as a good person is be there to support them and find out what's going to help them get better. Not what you think is going to help them get better. It's what they and the clinician or somebody with a lot more training than you, you know, are going to help them do.
1: It's honestly, it's a lot of listening. So when people are going through a tough time, you're not talking about yourself. You're talking about the other person. Mm-hmm. And ultimately, what people really need is somebody to listen, listen to them and listen to what's going on. And maybe you can give your 2 cents of advice if they ask for it.
0: Yeah.
1: Don't be like, oh, well, this worked for me. Unless they ask what worked for you.
0: Yeah.
1: Don't provide that.
0: Yeah.
1: Because what works for me and what works for Scott or what works for me and somebody else may not work for others.
0: Yeah. And I mean, I've been saying this for years. There's an acronym I use. It's WAIT. Why am I talking? Just shut up. Let them talk, you know, and then offer reassurance that you're listening. And then ask them, you know, what can we do to make you better? What can we do to help you with this? Give them the options to create the solutions. Don't make it for them.
1: Open-ended questions.
0: Yes, 100%.
1: Not yes and no, because everybody can nod their head one way or another way, and everybody can just go yes, yes. Mm-hmm. It's just like when you're dealing with 911 callers, if you're a dispatcher, and you go, oh, is the person breathing? And they just go, yep. And like they just move. They've kind of dismissed it.
0: Yeah.
1: But next thing you know, you're doing CPR on the person on the ground because...
0: Their breathing is not good breathing. It's struggle breathing. It's labored. Yeah.
1: Yeah. So, you know, when it comes down to things like that, when people have an emergency or when people are feeling a certain way, they get the tunnel vision.
0: Yeah.
1: And that's common.
0: Yeah. Nope. I agree. Yeah. And Julie just said it. Anxiety can be crippling. Yeah, absolutely. Depression, same thing. Get you on the couch. You're not getting off. So there is these a lot of things. And these are all byproducts of different things. Like I said, post-traumatic stress awareness month.
1: And there's obviously different tiers of depression, anxiety, stress, PTSD, some more severe than others. Mm-hmm. But it's whether you have it, you don't have it, you only have a small little grain of it, mm-hmm. It shouldn't be undermined regardless.
0: There's your car, buddy.
1: No, that's still not.
0: It's not green enough.
1: No,
0: it's not toxic enough.
1: I'm going to try to find this picture of what this car looked like.
0: Yeah. So myth number 7, service dogs are just pets with fancy vests. Absolutely not. Service dogs perform trained tasks that help mitigate disabilities that can significantly improve the mental health of others, especially the handler. So... when somebody says, oh, yeah, service dog, just a well-trained dog. Like, no, it's a well-trained dog that actually holds role. That has a role. It has tasks. It has certain specific tasks that are individually honed. Oh, yeah, that's nasty.
1: Told you.
0: That's bad. That is, that's like those, what are they, edamame beans?
1: Oh, edamame.
0: That's them. Yeah, that's what it looks like. Just not fuzzy. But that's what service dogs do. They are specifically trained for the individual, the handler, whether it's to detect seizures, low insulin, post-traumatic stress, night terrors, mobility. Like these dogs go through a lot of training. Junie, 18 months of training. And think about if somebody else had mobility issues or something more severe than what I have, it would be a lot longer. So, no, they're pets when they have the vest off because... they're off the clock and they know it. Talking about suicide puts that idea in someone's head. If you've ever taken the QPR gatekeeper course, you will know the answer to this. That is not true. If somebody is struggling, you should be asking them point blank, are you thinking of killing yourself? Like, don't go, are you thinking of harming yourself? Because if you say that, they might think by taking their life, it's getting rid of the pain that they're in. Mm-hmm. So ask them, but be prepared because you might get yes.
1: And if you get yes, do you know what those steps are that you're going to take?
0: You're going to stay with them one until you can get somebody with a resource there to get them the help that they need. So 911 is a good resource. Or you can pack them up in the car and you can bring them to the ER.
1: That's even if you're with that person.
0: Yeah.
1: And if they're over the phone, if you're talking to them and you can't get there, you need to find somebody to get there.
0: Yeah. One of the things I find is make them promise. So if you're not on the phone with them and you say, listen, I want to get you help, promise me you won't do anything, I'm going to call you back in 10 minutes. And a lot of times, if they make that promise to you, they're not going to harm themselves. A lot of the time when people say, I'm going to do this, it's a cry for help and they want help. Mm-hmm. So that's when you would call 911 and you would say, this is what's going on. And I'm going to then conference you in. If you don't know how to conference on your cell phone.
1: There's a YouTube video for that.
0: I'm going to tell you, your phone's more than Candy Crush, more than Facebook. Like, you should learn how to do these things. So that's it. What else we got for my myths? First responders and veterans get used to trauma. What do you think? Think that's true? False?
1: first responders and veterans get used to trauma.
0: Yeah.
1: I think that's a part true and part false, because I don't think you can ever get used to it, but I think you can handle it and process it very differently. Because when you're a brand new, let's say police officer, you're mm-hmm. brand new on yep. the road, and you go to your first car accident and there's blood, guts, and gore every place, that's going to affect you. You yep. go to your first body, that smell is going to affect you.
0: Mm-hmm.
1: You start doing it 5, 6, you're on your like 30th body at this point, and you're like, yep, okay, next.
0: My analogy with this was, it's like building a tolerance for hot sauce. Like the first time you yep. get it, it's wicked hot. And then as you keep taking it, you build a tolerance for it. But is it not hot? No, it's still hot. It's still, the trauma is still there. What it does is it actually, repeat exposure can increase your stress and emotional strain. It's one of those things that you actually have to unpack. Unlike hot sauce, you unpack it and it burns on the way out.
1: Mm-hmm.
0: This, just like trauma, it may burn on the way out, but you have to learn to manage it. And that's why we say, you don't have to be in crisis to talk to somebody. And talking to somebody doesn't mean you have to be a clinician. Come to a support group. Find a support group. Have a buddy. You know, you got a buddy you play pickleball with, a tennis, or go bowling with, or play pool, or just hang in the backyard and have a beer with. That's unpacking it.
1: Yeah, for first responders, veterans,
0: trauma medical
1: yep. staff, Tuesday nights,
0: yeah.
1: Tuesday nights in Lowell from 7 to 8:30 at the Greater Lowell YMCA. Yeah, any first responder, police, fire, EMS, corrections, 911. You can also go on Wednesdays at Forge VFR from 6 to 7, I believe it is,
0: in Manchester.
1: Yeah.
0: There's also, I believe, there's a behind the badge meeting up in Lawrence too. Correct?
1: That is police? Not a peer support thing. That's more for AA.
0: Okay, style. All right. The bad is mine. But hey, listen, if you need it for that, then reach out to us.
1: Yes, yeah, so if
0: that
1: you
0: information too,
1: we'll have to let somebody know you're going.
0: Yeah,
1: but
0: well, yes, we'll give you a point of contact. So, let's see. I lost them. Wait a second. Oh, now I'm up to the second hour of my itinerary.
1: I was going to say, it's 7:53. How did we go through almost an hour?
0: Time flies when you're having fun, Chris.
1: It's true. It's true. 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
0: So we have two more of my myths, right? The next one, people with mental health challenges can't be successful.
1: False.
0: That's the biggest crock I've ever heard. And if you are, look, the parking guy's out walking around. Listen, mental health challenges, right? Just like physical challenges. You're not incapacitated. He's writing the ticket for the guy's car, and he's right there. He's standing right next to his car. See the guy wearing the green jumpsuit?
1: That's his car?
0: That's his car. Yeah, he literally is putting a ticket on his car right in front of him.
1: But they're also oblivious. They're sitting at the...
0: That's what you get. That's what you get.
1: Gyro.
0: Yeah.
1: Gyro.
0: Yeah. Euro. Yeah. So let's get back to this. That's something shiny. Highly successful leaders, athletes, entertainers, and personal and professionals have openly discussed their mental health journeys. We say mental health challenges. It does not mean that you are suicidal. Get that out of your head. When you struggle with mental health, it could be depression. It could be anxiety, bipolar. It could be anything. Eating disorders, addiction. There are a lot of successful people out there that are depressed, have anxiety, have any mental health disorders, right? So get that out of your head. So don't use that as an excuse anymore. Self-care means being selfish. You know what? It doesn't mean that you're being selfish, but screw it. It's a spa day for your brain. Think about that. Do you feel bad when you get your nails done and a pedicure? No, you deserve it, right? That's mental health. That's your self-care.
1: Yeah.
0: Do your mouth, you know, go get it. Alan just said, do you think the stigma of admitting you need help or are struggling is still an obstacle?
1: I don't think it's as bad as what it was.
0: Not in our world, but in some worlds, yeah.
1: Some worlds,
0: I think,
1: yeah.
0: I think, Ellen, honestly, I think it's more on the individual and their perception of what people will think of them more than going and asking for help. Because a lot of people will always say, if they just came to me and asked for help, I think the stigma is actually ingrained in the person's head that nobody is going to look at me the same, treat me the same, or be there for me if I admit that I am going through something.
1: I think it's also a generational thing.
0: Yeah, absolutely. Because I know I get that a lot too. Oh, I can't go and ask for help because what's my work going to think? Your work's going to go, hey, here's an EAP brochure. If you need anything, let us know. And that's what a lot of them do. I still have a problem with the fact, and I make it funny because I make everything funny. I have a problem with people having no problem saying that they're going to have their doctor put a finger in their rectum to check them out, but are afraid to say, I can't be here because I have a mental health appointment tomorrow. Like I have to go talk to my clinician tomorrow. Like we'll literally say that. Oh, I have a colonoscopy tomorrow. I'm not going to be in. Like we'll talk about that. But we won't say, hey, I won't be in tomorrow. I got to go see my, you know, I have the clinician appointment. I'm going to be a little late. Like, I have a problem with that.
1: Yeah, 100%.
0: Like, I openly say it all the time. Like, hey, can you have that? No, I got therapy in the morning. Like, it's that simple, you know. You got an injured brain. You got a sprained ankle.
1: You know, that's the way it is. I will say there are a lot of departments out there, fire, police, dispatch, that have really taken a grasp on mental health and taken it by the horns of the bull and just gone with it and trying to come up with programs, solutions, and try to help the people that they have working for them. Is it great? Not all the time.
0: Yeah.
1: But there are departments that are leading with their organizational structure and their style of dealing with mental health and to protect their people. That's ultimately what it is. And I think it is definitely, it's getting a lot better compared to what it was.
0: Oh, yeah, absolutely. Miles compared to when I went 2013, I went. Yeah, 2013, I went to my administration said I was seeing a therapist and I thought they were going to send me home and they were like, oh no, here's the EAP. Yeah. The EAP, employee assistance packet or program. They said, if you need anything, let us know. We're here for you. And that was it.
1: And I have found out that there's towns that have two EAP programs, one that the town has, and then one that the police department or fire department has or both depending in place. And when you go and talk to HR or whatever else, they just give you the stuff for like the human resources department's EAP. Your department doesn't always give you like their info.
0: No.
1: So just be mindful of which one you're talking to and make sure if it's something to do with first responder or military, you talk to somebody who
0: talk to your peer unit too. Most departments have peer units now.
1: 100%.
0: And if you can't talk to your department's peer unit,
1: reach out to
0: another one's. They'll talk to you. I know Boston PD's peer unit will talk to anybody. And I'm pretty sure there's a couple other departments that we know that will that'll talk to other people too. Yeah. So, listen, we're coming to the top of the hour. It is Scott.
1: Chris.
0: 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Thanks to everybody that's been tuning in so far. Julie, Ellen, Matt. Who else we got? We got Steve.
1: And all the people, obviously, who are listening through the AM, FM digits and on the live page that isn't
0: Ruth
1: on Facebook.
0: Ruth in my home, Kendrick. I'm not calling you Kenny. So thanks for tuning in. In the next hour, we're going to continue our rant because it is Post-Traumatic Stress Awareness Month. And we're going to play catch up. There's some funny things out we want to talk about. Everything comes back to Boston. We're going to tease that on Massachusetts. We're going to tease that one now. So tune in for that. And thanks to our sponsors, John Dot Credit Union, Planned Perfect Wedding Events, Custom Minecraft, and Swim at the Mission. We will be right back.

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1: USA Radio News, I'm Anthony Lucero. President Trump says Israel has agreed not to attack Hezbollah for now, raising hopes of reduced fighting along the Lebanon border. Israeli forces have pushed deeper into Lebanon as Hezbollah launched more than 1,000 rockets and drones at Israel. The agreement could lead to troop withdrawals and fewer clashes in the region. Former Federal Reserve Chair Jerome Powell says political pressure threatens the Fed's credibility.
2: Credibility has been built and sustained over many decades, and we have a duty to safeguard that priceless asset for our fellow citizens and for generations to come.
1: While accepting the John F. Kennedy Profiles in Courage Award, Powell warned that removing Fed officials over policy disputes could erode public trust. Nearly 100,000 vehicles are being recalled by Honda due to an issue with airbags.
3: That's according to the National Highway Traffic Safety Administration. The issue surrounds a defect that could lead to the unintentional deployment of airbags. Most of the models affected are the Accord Hybrid, the Honda Acura TLX, and other Accord vehicles. Honda so far says no reports of injuries or deaths have been reported because of the issue. I'm Lisa Carton.
1: The markets ended the month of May at record highs, and whether they stay there depends a lot on the job sector.
4: We'll get several key reads on hiring heading up to Friday's employment numbers for last month. They start with the Labor Department's report on post-job openings. That'll be released on Tuesday. Next is ADP's monthly hiring survey on Wednesday. The payroll processor only measures it at private employers, but economists consider it to be a good indication of what to expect from the monthly numbers. And on Thursday, we get the weekly jobless claims report. They're considered a proxy for layoffs. I'm Daria Albinger.
1: Wall Street closed higher.
5: At the closing bell, the Dow Jones Industrial Average rose 46 points, the S&P 500 added 19 points, and the NASDAQ gained 114 points. I'm Sarah Lee Kessler.
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7: Denny Hamlin entered Sunday's race at Nashville Super Speedway, having led 344 laps in five starts. However, no wins at this venue. And Denny didn't make it easy on himself from the get-go as he jumped the start of the race and had to serve a pass-through penalty. After fighting back all night, a late caution brought out from a failed right front brake rotor on the machine of Chris Buescher gave us a four-lap dash to the end, where Hamlin prevailed over teammates Christopher Bell and Chase Briscoe. Here is PRN's Wendy Venturini with Denny Hamlin in victory lane.
9: Take us back through that restart, Denny, and talk us through how tough that was on those 1-2-3 with Joe Gibbs Racing.
10: You know, I got positioned because the 20, you know, washed up a little bit there. In the first corner, you know, trying to clear the 19. So that allowed me to get position on the inside, and there, from there on, I'm trying.